0: suggested she wants U.S. money in a foreign government. It's an apparent criticism of defensive aid to Israel. She responded that everyone in America understands El-Sayed wants to blame all his problems on Jewish Americans and that she's been supportive of long-term peace between Palestinians and Israelis. She also maintains El-Sayed's rhetoric, positions, and associations will cost Democrats a Senate seat.
1: The winner of the Democratic primary will face off against former Michigan Representative Mike Rogers, which could determine which party controls the Senate. A congressman from Ohio, Marcy Kaptur, hospitalized after a hit-and-run crash. I'm Roger Stern, and this is Fox News.
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4: 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Depend-

0: Dale Jackson here with you. Thank you very much for joining us. Thank you so much for your time today. And every day you guys spend some time with us, I plead the fifth. I don't want anyone to know all the crimes that we're committing here on this program. We cannot tell the truth about what we've been doing here. We need to keep it quiet and let nobody know what's actually going on. Because we've done nothing wrong, which is why you plead the fifth 111 times. But Dale, Donald Trump pled the fifth. Does that mean, well, I mean, you guys have said that it does for years. I mean, yes. Yes. I mean, what is this? I don't even understand the argument at this point. I really don't. I'm confused by this. I really am. Well, Donald Trump did this a bunch of times. And it's like, yeah, and don't you guys suggest that that's always criminal? I mean, this is your argument. I'm accepting your premise that if you're out there pleading the fifth, there's a reason why you're pleading the fifth. You do not want to have a conversation about those issues because you feel it will open you up to other charges and other problems. Donald Trump absolutely pled the fifth for the exact same reason. I'm sorry. What exactly is the issue here? You're telling me figure it out, okay? Get together and figure out exactly what your problem is here. Is your problem that the Republicans were too mean to Anthony Fauci? Or is it that you have nothing to say, so you're saying, but Trump? So did you not mean the things you were saying about? I mean, I realize Democrats don't actually believe anything that they say, so it's just an important piece of information about, you know, what they're doing. So I want to be real about it. You know, I want to be completely honest about it. Democrats never believe what it is they're saying. Okay. So that's fair. So we have to remember it's very, very fair to suggest that thing that they said yesterday is not their actual position because it is contingent on what might happen tomorrow, which is actually contingent on what might happen the next day. Don't expect that there's going to be a little bit of consistency here. I will be consistent. Let's be as crystal clear as we possibly can. Let's start at the very beginning. If you're pleading the fifth, it's because you have some concern about further ramifications of not pleading the fifth. Now, those ramifications could be that there is a political hit going on towards you, or that you've committed a crime. But don't pretend that you don't understand it. Don't pretend that you didn't say that anyone that gets a preemptive pardon is guilty and then seek out a preemptive pardon, Adam Schiff. I mean, do you not remember? We were told that guys like Mo Brooks, who there was a suggestion he was going to get a preemptive pardon, would only get a preemptive pardon because he was guilty. Remember that? Like, that was the whole argument. Then all these preemptive pardons happen, and they're like, well, it's because Donald Trump's going to go after them. It's like, yeah. Yeah, probably. probably. I mean, yeah, you guys tried to put him in jail repeatedly. You were trying to ruin his life. You tried to kick him off the ballot. You tried to do all these things. And now you're like, oh, but Donald Trump might come after us. It's like, yes, dude, that might actually happen. You understand there are consequences for your actions. If you spend 4 years trying to take down one man and then that man becomes president of the United States again, here's a question for you. What did you think was going to happen? And I'm serious about that. Like, what exactly did you think the implication of that was going to be? Ah, you sons of bitches! You guys almost put me in jail and destroyed my entire life! Oh my God, and get me off the ballot! But, gotta tell you, not gonna do the same thing. Because that would be wrong. Right? No? Okay. I'm just saying. I just don't understand it. But Donald Trump pled the fifth a bunch of times, too. Yes, I'm aware. Again, you've told me this. You've said it to me a bunch of times. And if I remember correctly, let's make sure I get this, you implied that that meant he was guilty. And I, being Mr. Consistency, I just want to, again, remember this, I'm the world's most consistent person that has ever existed in the history of ever. If you recall correctly, what I said in those situations was, well, maybe it's because you guys are actually out to get him. Huh? Do you think that might be what it is? Do you think that might be what it is? So why do you think Fauci's pleading guilty? Or excuse me, pleading the fifth? Why do you think that is? Could it be because maybe he thinks they're out to get him? Yeah, sure. Could it also be that he, you know, lied repeatedly and everybody knows it and he broke the law and lied under oath and only got a pardon? Yeah, that's the reasoning as well. But remember, the real problem here is those damn Republicans and what they've done. The issue's not exactly what happened here. It's how Republicans are handling it. As always, it's a GOP-led hearing. That's the issue. It's a GOP-led hearing. That's the problem. It's not what Fauci is doing. It's that the Republicans are asking him. That's the real problem. And if you think I'm joking about that, go look. On television, the story truly is about whether or not the Republicans are the bad guys. It's about whether or not, or excuse me, whether Fauci did anything wrong. It's about whether the Republicans are the bad guys here. And if you think I'm crazy about this, all you have to do is watch. Just open your eyes, open your ears, pay attention.
1: So let's just turn for 1 second to the fact that Republican Senator Rand Paul is slamming Kentucky Democratic Governor Andy Beshear. Beshear has called on the Senate Majority Leader, John.
0: That's nonsense. I don't care about any of that.
2: Reach out to him and see if he can do a live interview.
3: We just went through this
2: into a huge deal on Saturday.
0: Why is this about his... Never mind. Sorry, this is the wrong thing. This is about the health of Mitch McConnell. It's just a dumb bunch of nonsense. The issue... I got to find the right clip. But the issue here has turned into whether or not Republicans are bad for asking questions about Anthony Fauci. That's what the whole thing has become. Not about all the times Anthony Fauci has done something wrong. But is this a problem for Anthony Fauci? The answer to that is overwhelmingly yes.
4: 112 times to invoke the Fifth Amendment. I mean, you can't even string all that together. That obviously, it sends a message.
0: I bet you if Donald Trump did it, you could probably string it together. I'm just going to say, I'm guessing if Donald Trump did it, we would have a bit of a montage of some kind. Just saying.
4: Will that strategy work? Because he says, well, I had to do that because, you know, they're looking for perjury traps. Or does that just make it worse? And is he in real trouble?
5: I think it makes it worse. It's even a curious way in which you wonder what his legal advice was, why they decided to do that. Yeah. Because he does not face criminal jeopardy for the pardon, in all likelihood. He's pardoned for all actions before January 2025. But that also means that you're forced to testify. That's how prosecutors use immunity or pardons, and they say now you're forced to testify because you don't have any criminal liability, what we're going to ask you about. So then to plead the fifth is actually, he could then be held in contempt. There could be, theoretically at least, a Justice Department that goes after him for not answering when he is not really facing that criminal charge.
4: Yeah, and also when the reason put out is perjury traps, then of course, again, to the layperson, it's saying, well, why wouldn't you just say the truth? What would be the problem in that? Yeah. So, you know, I understand that's a layperson thing, but it doesn't...
0: Oh, yeah. A normal person might go, well, then why don't you stop lying? But those are just normal stupids, right? I mean, come on. Why? What is this about? I mean, yeah, a normal idiot might be like, well, why don't you just tell the truth, stupid? But that's just what a lay person might say. Not me, of course. I know what's going on. I'm not going to say it. But you know that I know that I know what's going on. We all, you know, the two of us, we get, I mean, don't say it, don't ask me, but the two of us, you know, we understand it. We're not going to explain it to the stupid people in the audience. But man, I'll tell you, we get it. We get it. You know me. We're on the same page. Aaron Burnett, sadly, is not even the dumbest person on CNN. She is very dumb. Very, very dumb. But wow. I mean, it is just, it is wild. It is absolutely wild. On MSNBC this morning, they were discussing Trump's role in the messaging of the COVID-19 pandemic. Yeah. I mean, this is some fascinating stuff. I mean, it really is to watch as the wagons are circling around Anthony Fauci to say the guy did nothing wrong, guys. He did absolutely nothing wrong. He had to do it. He had no choice.
3: Although it pains me to do so, because of the respect I have for the legislative branch of government and my decades-long record of cooperating with Congress, under the advice of my attorneys, I will invoke my right under the Fifth Amendment of the Constitution to refrain from answering your questions.
0: It pains me. It pains me to not be able to answer these questions. Ooh, golly, I want to so bad. Ooh, I really want to. I really want to answer these questions. I just can't do it. I can't.
6: Thank you, Mr. Chairman. Well, nothing says honesty like taking the Fifth, huh, Doc? Let's try something. What day of the week is it today?
3: On the advice of counsel, I respectfully decline to answer based upon my rights under the Fifth Amendment to the Constitution.
6: What color tie are you wearing?
3: On the advice of counsel, I respectfully decline to answer based upon my rights under the Fifth Amendment to the Constitution.
6: What color is the carpet in front of you?
3: On the advice of counsel, I respectfully decline to answer based upon my rights under the Fifth Amendment to the Constitution.
6: Let's just get one thing.
0: Yeah. So they hate this guy. This guy's a clown. He's getting everything he deserves right here. He's a liar. He's all sorts of this. I hope they hold him in contempt. I really do. I really do. The guy is clearly a pathological liar. He wrote stuff in his book that in his diary, because, of course, he's a grown man. And at the time, he was doing different things publicly. And they want to know why. But he's not going to tell you because he pleads the Fifth. You know, ignoring, of course, that he's already received a pardon. I hope they hold him in contempt. I hope they do. But I am glad that Democrats are going to continue to go to the mat on this guy. And you'll see some of that next. Stay tuned. I'm Dale Jackson. Did Fauci put himself in more jeopardy? Of course he did. That's not even a question. 866-494-WVNN. 866-494-9866. And yes, I see the messages that, oh, the Republicans are just going to say mean words and not do anything. Okay. Maybe that's true. Maybe that's true. We'll be right back.
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0: Dr. Anthony Fauci knew that if he told the truth after everything that he had written down in his diary, dear diary, after he had done all that, he would have been in some sort of legal jeopardy. So because of that, all his lies have been exposed, so he just couldn't say any more lies. He had said all the lies he could possibly say under oath, but he got pardoned for them, so he wasn't going to put himself in any more legal jeopardy. That's as simple as it is. That's it. And there's a dozen different reasons why you would plead the fifth. Maybe there's a witch hunt going on. That's true. But, and again, worth noting one more time, and this is important for you, he's a terrible person. Meanwhile, as always, Democrats rally around the worst possible things.
1: Meanwhile, I was going to ask you a series of questions about things that are relevant right now to the people of the United States about the state of public health in this country.
0: Why? Why were you going to do that? Like, what? This hearing is about the origins of COVID. But, all right, that's interesting. This is, again, a Democratic Senator for New Hampshire, Maggie Hassan.
1: Since President Trump took office in 2025, more than 4,500 cases of measles have been reported. That is more cases in the year and a half since Donald Trump has been president than were reported from 2000 to 2024 combined. Children are dying because there has been increased vaccine hesitancy, fueled by Robert F. Kennedy Jr.
0: It's actually, it was fueled by y'all's behavior during the pandemic. But if you guys want to ignore that, go right ahead. Go on. Go off, Queen.
1: The Secretary of Health and Human Services, and frankly, his entire administration. Thousands of people in the United States of America have been sickened by a foodborne parasite, and the outbreak is nowhere near under control, as staffing at the FDA and other critical public health entities has been slashed by Russell Vogt and Elon Musk. Last year, the National Institutes of Health awarded 201 fewer grants compared to the previous years. 207, I am corrected.
0: 207 fewer grants, guys, kills people. Remember, any cut to any single dollar kills people. That's the important thing. Has nothing to do with Anthony Fauci, but go on.
1: Compared to previous years. As those grants were either canceled or delays, especially at the beginning of the Trump administration, I can tell you, I can tell my colleagues what the impact was on people in New Hampshire, on scientists in New Hampshire, on clinical trials in New Hampshire, where people's cancer treatment was interrupted because Elon Musk and Russell Vogt know better, they say, than the people at NIH about what to fund. And because they did some sort of word search, it seems, for some of the grants, and boy, oh boy, if you were studying rural health in New Hampshire and trying to understand how to better engage people who need health care in rural America, that was off the table.
0: Is she even talking to him? No, she's just making a speech. Incapable of asking him a question about what's actually going on at this hearing, because she knows doing so will get him to say, I plead the fifth, and it will also further expose what a liar he is. And they have rallied to his defense for some reason because he had a problem with Trump. That's it. That's the entire of it. And you can go through this thing. There are hours of this. Hours of this.
1: Secretary of Health and Human Services this country has ever seen, and more than unqualified, somebody who pursues conspiracy theory.
0: Robert F. Kennedy, bad guy. Robert F. Kennedy, the worst. Nothing to do with any of this. Nothing at all.
1: An attempt to entrap you because you had a distinguished career trying to put Americans' public health first.
0: Yes, they're trying to entrap him because he was so good at his job. What an absolute perfect summarization of the issues on the table. This country's kind of a joke, right? We agree? Good.
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4: Fox News, I'm Carmen Roberts. After days of threatening another strike on Iran, President Trump backs to diplomacy, and he hopes to avoid a wider war.
5: We had an attack that would be the biggest attack since World War II, and it would have been disastrous.
4: The president talking to reporters on Air Force One, and he said that he would rather make a deal than kill people. He says U.S. would return to talks beginning tomorrow. Police in Twin Falls, Idaho, identify the gunman who shot and killed two people yesterday and injured seven at a fast food restaurant. They say he was 24-year-old Chad Williams. Police Chief Matthew Hicks.
6: Two of those patients have been treated and released. Three are in stable condition, and two are in critical condition.
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1: So the Fauci hearing yesterday was really about diverting attention away from diarrhea.
0: Yes. Yes. What an absolutely brilliant scheme that has been launched by those damn rascally Republicans again. Okay, they got him. They absolutely got him. And I you guys have absolutely nailed this. Nailed this. It is about avoiding the diarrhea conversation. It's pretty wild that this is really where they're at on this. Because, again, when Trump pled the fifth, and I want to make sure we understand this. When Trump pled the fifth, it was just a statement that Donald Trump clearly was guilty of something, right? That's what it was. And now, as we sit here today, and Fauci takes the fifth, they treat it like it's a completely reasonable thing. I mean, yes, I understand. Look, the easy thing to say is Democrats don't actually believe anything they say. I agree with that. And as I've said, when Trump was pleading the fifth, he's clearly pleading the fifth because he wants to avoid any potential ramifications of telling the truth. I mean, that's true. Why can't both things be true? Why can't both things be true? If you want to put Donald Trump in jail, and God knows you guys have tried, go try to do it. I think it's a complete look, and they did. They tried over and over and over again. And he pled the fifth. He pled the fifth in civil cases. He pled the fifth in that stuff that was going on in New York, and there was a reason. He pled the fifth clearly because they were targeting him, and anything he said was going to be used against him and manipulated. And we know that. That's exactly what happened. It's exactly what happened. And yes, Anthony Fauci is targeted right now by Rand Paul. This is true. These things are all true. But that doesn't mean that what he's being targeted for, he didn't do. He clearly did it. We know he did it. They wanted him to come before Congress and perjure himself so they could absolutely nail him. That's what they wanted to do. Why are we pretending we don't know this? I don't understand. That's the part I don't. That's the part I've never really understood about this. Why are we so? Why in the political world do we sit back and look at this and not treat it like we would in any other situation? If one of your friends did this to you, and I'm not saying plead the fifth because it's not a perfect analogy or anything, but if one of your friends did this and behaved this way, you would be like, you are a pathological liar. Not a single thing you're saying can be trusted. Don't ever talk to me again. Fauci does it. There are people who are sitting on cable news desks going, man, those Republicans sure are being jerks. Huh? Aren't those Republicans being jerks? I just can't believe it. Those Republicans really are jerks, huh? Well, I mean, the guy pled guilty 111 times. I mean, he's the one who did that. He had the opportunity not to do that, and instead he did. I think we all understand why he did it, because he doesn't want to deal with the ramifications of the truth. He wrote these things in a diary.
1: I've never understood hearings like that. Does anybody ever get arrested in trouble for anything?
0: Well, I mean, they hold people in contempt for not participating. They're trying to hold him in contempt right now for what he's done. But generally, they go in there and they're not going to say anything that puts them in legal jeopardy, and they try to finagle their way around it. They say it's about accountability and oversight. It's just theater. These things are generally worthless. I mean, they all know what's going to happen before it all starts. We all knew Fauci was going to get up there and plead the fifth. What did they expect Fauci to do? And did they expect Fauci to go up there and be like, damn right I lied?

0: Couldn't stop lying. I love lying so much, I'm lying right now. Lied to my wife on the way here. When I got in my Uber, I gave him the wrong direction. That's how much of a liar I am. I can't wait to lie some more. No, of course they're going to be trying to BS their way out of everything. And in this particular case, Fauci knows. Fauci is well aware that saying nothing probably inoculates him from any serious problems. He's an 85-year-old man. Did you see what Andy Beshear said? This was an amazing comment. And my guess is he has taken he should have taken this down, but maybe he hasn't. But Andy Beshear, the governor of Kentucky, went on social media and actually wrote this. Today, Rand Paul wants to force 85-year-old Dr. Anthony Fauci to address the American people, but refuses to ask the same of 84-year-old Mitch McConnell. I mean, again, Democrats don't believe in anything they say. Okay, they don't actually believe anything they say, including this. Like, I mean, just imagine having the urge to defend Anthony Fauci and knowing that you have absolutely no way to do so. So you're like, Mitch McConnell is also not young, and he should come out and tell us what's going on with him. Okay. All right. And this is not going well for him. Not going well for him at all. Because then they pull up clips like this about Andy Beshear.
1: Now, we have some really exciting news to share. Starting, well, we've thus far, as we've come through this pandemic and pushing out these vaccines, we've talked about them as our shot of hope. Well, starting right now, your shot of hope is about to get a lot more interesting. Today, we're announcing Team Kentucky's shot at a million. The safe and effective COVID-19 vaccines are why we are where we are today. We're winning our war against this evil virus this year, and we are steadily returning to all those activities and life events we had to sacrifice in order to save lives.
0: Okay, so he decided he was going to give $1 million. There was $1 million lottery in Kentucky if you got the shot. Calling it a gift from God. Oh, KIV, I haven't forgot about you. You were one of many people who were blaming the unvaccinated. Okay, so we haven't forgot your little role in this either. So don't forget about that. But come on, man, these guys and their desire to defend Anthony Fauci, it's unnecessary. It is totally unnecessary. Anthony Fauci is a discarded asset. Just toss him to the side. I know it's going to look weird for all you people with your Anthony Fauci tattoos and stuff like that. I got it. But man, he is he's a burned asset. He is not of any value to anyone anymore. Okay? His entire reputation has been destroyed. And I have to keep reminding people. I brought this up to Chris Love yesterday. Fauci was the villain in a movie about AIDS. It's crazy. It is so crazy that this guy's reputation even is remotely what it is. And now that we know he's a pathological liar on top of everything else, I think it's time to just, you know, understand who he is and move on through the world, knowing that this guy who pled the fifth 111 times was never an honest person. He wrote down the truth in his diary when nobody was looking. He lied to the American people. We all know it. And it's time to burn him. And that's exactly what the Republicans are doing. But Democrats, they cannot understand that this guy is just not a good human being. They need, and it's mostly because their entire worldview for years was predicated on the idea that Donald Trump wanted people to drink horse dewormer, inject bleach into their veins, And somehow, what was the other thing about sun? Something about sun. They were mad about that too, or light or something. And again, we heard it yesterday. Chris Love brought the bleach thing up yesterday. He brought it up yesterday because what are they going to do? What can they possibly do? Donald Trump's the guy who said repeatedly, let them go out and get herd immunity. Yeah. He was behind Operation Warp Speed. He pushed that. He did all of that. But he didn't want mandates and requirements and punishments for people who wouldn't get it, which is exactly the correct thing. We should try to develop something that fixes this issue. If we're able to do so, awesome. But people should have a right to say whether or not they want to do it, not destroy people's lives. Fact check. Did Trump once tell Americans to inject bleach to fight COVID? Mostly false. That's the NPR check. Mostly false. But they're trying their best to continue pushing this. They said the team had done some experiments that found that sun exposure and disinfectants, clean agents like bleach, could kill COVID-19 on surfaces in the air. He eventually steps aside and says, you know, this concludes my research. We'll have some good stuff to go on. Then Trump takes the mic and sort of riffs. He's looking back and forth at reporters and at Brian, who's sitting off to the side. And Trump says, speaking to the reporters, you know, a question for a lot of you is probably thinking is, what if we hit the body? This is his words, with a tremendous ultraviolet or very powerful light. And I'm sort of paraphrasing here for the sake of clarity. This is a conversation that's happening on the radio. And then he turns to Brian and says, I think you said that hasn't been checked, but you're going to test it. What? Which you can do through the skin or some other way. And I think you're going to test that. Sounds interesting. He goes on and he says, I see the disinfectant where it knocks out in like 1 minute. Is there a way we could do something like that by an injection inside or almost a cleaning because you can see it gets to the lungs? He's referring to the virus now. Does a tremendous number on the lungs. I think it'd be interesting to check that. So here's the solution by NPR. This is what they come up with. He's sort of rambling here, and these comments created confusion. So they then came back and said, so you're testing injections of bleach? And they said, no, that's not what we've tested in our lab. And Trump clarified that that's not what he meant. But still today, they are still saying the same thing. Yesterday on this program, Chris Love said, and Trump said to inject bleach, has nothing to do with the conversation. But all you can do at this point is try to say, yeah, but what about Trump? Because you can't actually defend Fauci. So what we're stuck with is an attempt to make everyone else the bad guy. Rand Paul's the bad guy. Donald Trump's the bad guy. Not Fauci, though. Fauci's an American hero. We should all do a dance routine about him and post it up on TikTok. Oh, wait, they did all of that. What an absolute embarrassing mess yesterday was. Oh, you want to talk about messes? A lot of people are mad about a new parking situation in Huntsville. Is that an actual mess? I don't know. We'll share that with you next. Stay tuned.
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0: 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And fear not! Parking in downtown Huntsville has just got easier to understand because it was super hard to understand before. Let me help you out here. If you park somewhere, you're probably going to have to pay for it. I mean, it's really that simple. unless it's somewhere on the street that says you can park here and you don't have to pay, well, then you're probably going to have to pay. If you're pulling into a lot, you're probably going to have to pay. You're parking in someone else's lot. It's really that simple. I've never once been confused, but man, there were a lot of people apparently confused by the previous parking signs. And there was a lot where apparently somebody parked and got a $35 ticket. AL.com thought this was worthy of a, quote, investigation. And now we have more clear signage, I would take it. Look, here's how I would handle this, okay? If you're going downtown, expect that you're going to have to pay to park, okay? And if you walk into a lot, look around, and the lot will tell you whether or not you need to pay to park, or it's private parking and they don't want you parking there. That's a possibility as well. For the longest time, I used to park at the little church there is that Clinton? No, that's not Clinton. Yeah, that is Clinton. I used to park there in the little, maybe it was Washington. Anyway, I'd park at that little church there when I was downtown, and that was fine. And I had a little code to get in there, and I'd park right there at the church and pay nothing, or park on the side of the street in one of the places where it said you could park, with the exception of these times. I don't know. I've never understood why people make this so complicated. Here's the reality. They don't want to pay to park. I mean, that's just it. Just pay to park, guys. There's parking garages. You can park in those. There are other places you can park, which are very clearly marked. And if you don't want to go downtown because you have to park, don't go downtown. I mean, that's as simple as it is. There are other companies out there that apparently, this is actually kind of funny, and I think we talked about this with Bill Kling a while back, my city councilman, a company called Tagger that hires gig workers to run around and write tickets for people that are parked illegally in different lots and stuff like that, which is kind of funny, personally. I find that to be rather amusing. But there were a lot of people complaining about this. Some people thought that it was a scam, which it clearly was not. You parked in somebody's lot, and they said that if you park here, they're going to charge you. Okay, that's pretty simple. Okay, that's pretty simple stuff. But fear not. Downtown, they have got new signs. Yes, people visiting Big Spring Park, the Huntsville Museum of Art, or one of the several businesses in downtown Huntsville may notice larger and more detailed Navy signs at paid public parking lots. City officials had originally considered an ordinance to regulate the sign, but abandoned the plan. The parking lots and their operators' ticketing processes were subject to an AL.com investigation. You know, one guy got mad. That was the investigation. And the proposed ordinance included regulation on the location, size, and required contact information on the sign. Parking lot operator, parking management company later updated the signs to meet some of the criteria, even though it did not pass. So the city says they will continue to monitor the situation. Yes, it would be nice if we could park anywhere we want and there be no consequences for it and park right in the middle of people's stuff. I mean, there's the most egregious thing out of all the parking situations downtown. Some of you, I'm sure, have seen this. Is there is a law firm, which names escapes me off the top of my head, so excuse me. There's a law firm that outside their law firm, they have placed a sign in one of the one of the parking spots outside their building. And I guess by lease or whatever, it is their parking spot. But man, it is a bad look for that law firm. But not so bad that I can remember which one it is. I'll just be completely honest with you. But it people get really mad about it because you pull up and all these parking things are taken, and then there's this one parking spot and there's a little stand in it, and it basically says owned by whatever law firm this is, and you can't park there, and then you're just pissed at them. So then you got people who are just mad at those people. But anyway, plan to park if you go downtown. If you find a spot that looks like you can park for free, look around. See if there's a sign, and if there's a sign, follow the rules on the sign. It's their property. They can charge you if they want, okay? Just keep budget for it, guys.
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13: Start tomorrow. I'm Roger Stern, Fox News. President Trump says Talks with Iran will begin tomorrow. The president briefing reporters on Air Force One after pausing attacks on Iran.
14: It was going to be a massive attack. It was going to be an attack that would have been by far the biggest attack since World War II. But they've asked us not to do it. They said, please don't do it. And other their neighbors said that, too. And so we're just going to see whether or not we can make a deal toward the denuclearization.
13: The president paused attacks before only to see peace negotiations fall apart. Israel has reportedly shared concerns with the White House about a proposed disarmament deal with Hamas. An Israeli official telling the Associated Press, Israel believes Hamas is focused on rebuilding its military rather than demilitarizing. Authorities say about 5,000 homes have been evacuated and about 600 homes, businesses, and other buildings have been destroyed by wildfires that remain uncontained today. Fox's Sarah Allegra in Spokane.
15: The Old Trail Fire, which is the damage here, 3,461 acres burned against 0% containment. For the Autumn Lane Fire, just around 3,000 acres. That is another fire that is burning just to the northwest of us. That's at 0% containment. And to the east of this area, there's the Fairview Fire, 914 acres burn, containment 0%. We know 900 resources have been deployed throughout the area to mend these flames.
13: No deaths reported from the fires. Officials say at least one of them was sparked by lightning. Washington under a state of emergency. At least 14 people are dead in northwest Pakistan, five of them reported to be police officers, after a suicide bomber struck an anti-military rally. More than two dozen were hurt. 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
19: Temperatures being 30 degrees above average.
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13: Police released the name of the suspected mass shooter, opened fire at Twin Falls, Idaho, at an In-N-Out Burger, killing two people. Fox's Max Gordon.
20: At least three died and seven people were injured in the incident. Here's what police said about the shooter.
21: At this time, we can confirm that the suspect, 24-year-old Chad Williams, is deceased from a self-inflicted gunshot wound. Investigators are in review. Yesterday at 2:29 p.m., multiple 911 calls were received by the Twin Falls City Communications Center. Dispatchers could hear screaming and reports of gunshots in the background.
20: Meanwhile, the president of In-N-Out is reacting to the shooting. In a post on Facebook, Lindsay Snyder writes, "My heart is broken, my chest is heavy, my eyes burn from the tears I've shed." Snyder says an employee and customers were among the three who died.
13: The motive is still unclear. Seven people were hurt. A closely watched Democratic primary in Michigan, which might help determine the tone of the Democratic Party. Fox's Rich Edson in Detroit.
22: Progressive Abdul Al-Sayed has focused his campaign on abolishing ICE, Medicare for all, stricter regulations of data centers, and criticism of Israel and AIPAC spending to help elect Congresswoman Haley Stevens. Al-Sayed calling her the least capable candidate in the country. He also suggested she wants U.S. money in a foreign government. It's an apparent criticism of defensive aid to Israel. She responded that everyone in America understands Al-Sayed wants to blame all his problems on Jewish Americans and that she's been supportive of long-term peace between Palestinians and Israelis. She also maintains Al-Sayed's rhetoric, positions, and associations will cost Democrats a Senate seat.
13: The winner of the Democratic primary will face off against former Michigan Representative Mike Rogers, which could determine which party controls the Senate. A congresswoman from Ohio, Marcy Kaptur, hospitalized after a hit-and-run crash. I'm Roger Stern, and this is Fox News.
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0: Bill Jackson here with you. Thank you very much for joining us. Thank you so much for your time today and every day. Bugsy, I got to ask you a quick question here. If I say the words, it's mid, do you know what that means?
1: I do. Do you want me to explain it or no?
0: Yeah, I mean, I know what it means, but yeah, I guess so. Yeah, tell people what it means.
1: I guess not cool would be the easiest way to say okay, it, but that, or like not a, good.
0: Yeah, that's fair. That's fair. This song, Choosin' Texas by Ella Langley, I was told yesterday that it like broke like or is tied or whatever it is, the record with Whitney Houston's I Will Always Love You, that song. That has broken that record or tied that record or something. And I had never heard of this song. I'm going to surprise you. I don't listen to music unless it's like Meatloaf or Springsteen or something like that. Or some sort of Christian music my kid is listening to from school. That's about it. This is the most AI-sounding song I think I've ever heard. It's not even good. It's not even good. There's no hook. There's no beat. There's nothing. And again, I'm not Mr. Music. Don't get me wrong. I'm not trying to suggest that I am. But this song is, as the kids would say, mid. Bugsy, help me out. What's up with your generation? What are y'all doing?
1: It's not even my generation. Come on, don't blame me for this.
0: What is up with this song? Do you understand it?
1: I haven't even heard it. I don't know it.
0: It is just some woman whining about some guy from Texas leaving her for like an ex-girlfriend or something. It's bad. Anyway, that's going to come into effect for our question of the day. So stay tuned for that. We'll get into all that a little bit later today. But I mean, mid is the right word. It is a mid song, as Bugsy and her generation.
1: I guess
0: would
1: nothing
0: say.
1: Special would be a better average. Nothing special.
0: Yeah, it's just there. If I turned on country music radio, and I heard this. My best way of looking at sound of this is like, I hate to say this again, but I'll just repeat it, a mid-level George Strait song. That's what it sounds like to me. Like a mid-level George Strait song with nothing all too exciting or interesting about it. I even listened to it twice. I'm like, all right, I'm missing something here. There's some sort of connection here that this song has with people. And I'm being a hater.
1: It's just okay? That it's been replayed 100 times per hour, maybe on TikTok.
0: That's not it.
1: Not on the radio. It's just people hear it over and over on TikTok.
0: Okay, maybe that's it. But that never has impacted me because I'm a 47-year-old man. I don't spend much time on TikTok. So that one has that's not it for me. I just listened to it and I was just like, this is a mid song. I mean, anyway, we'll get into that a little bit. That's our $50 free for all Friday question of the day. Yesterday, the fallout over the Anthony Fauci stuff continued, and it became pretty apparent that our friends in the mainstream media were going to go to the mat hard for Anthony Fauci, that they were going to do all they could to try to retcon this guy's image and suggest that anyone complaining about him is somehow doing things that are, at best, I would say, dishonest, and that they only hate Anthony Fauci because he was maybe the face of the COVID movement and not necessarily because of anything he did. But I came across this. It's an interview with Deborah Birx, and it was Fauci and Birx were the two Trump BFFs, right? They were supposed to be the big Trump BFFs. And Fauci went on to be like the liberal darling, and Deborah Birx kind of slid off into nothingness. Okay, so that's what happened. Deborah Burke said something yesterday. I don't think it's getting enough attention. But listen to this.
2: It was said today many times by Republicans, or implied rather, that Dr. Fauci was a villain.
0: I'm sorry. Just let the clip play. No, this is the Dale Jackson show. It's not Dale Jackson and clip show. It's me first. Clip is secondary to all that. All that said, Republicans said, or at least implied, that Fauci's a villain. The Republicans are out of control. The real problem here is the Republicans having issues. Oh, those Republicans, they're the ones that are really the problem here. It's those Republicans, the way they're framing it. I'm sorry, but listen.
2: It was said today many times by Republicans, or implied rather, that Dr. Fauci was a villain or a monster or someone who had some reckoning to come to because of all the mistakes he made and he foisted on the American public. I'd like your evaluation of that line of criticism.
3: I think all of us need to be quite honest with ourselves about how the not only the information evolved, but the needs for the relevant, what we call countermeasures, should have also evolved. What do I mean by that? When this first hit, we didn't have enough testing out there. We couldn't stop the spread in any way. Hospitals were being overrun. We didn't have a supply chain that matched the need. And so the first part and the few months were a crisis. But once we got additional therapies, monoclonal antibodies, long-acting monoclonal antibodies, remdesivir, where there were actually additional treatments, then you can pull back on some of the mitigation. But because it was an election year, there were states that persisted in their very tight mitigations and others that showed us a way that you could open K through 12 and higher ed. And I saw it myself. If you gave higher ed tests, they really prevented spread. And so we should have a dialogue about how are we going to do this next time?
0: Okay. But maybe we should also have a dialogue about the fact that you just said because it was an election year, there were states that persisted with very tight mitigations. So we're just going to admit out loud that because there was an election year, we decided to keep things closed longer so we could mess around with the results of the election. Now, you could take that phrase, mess around with the results of the election, however you want to take it. I'm not implying that they went and changed results or anything like that, but they definitely did go and make it to where they were able to screw around with the mail-in voting and all the other stuff and do things they weren't allowed to do under the premise of, look how bad this is. Hospitals are overrun and all this other stuff. We have to just continue keeping these mitigations in place, even if it's crushing the economy, because we want to be seen, one, as strong during the election, and two, we want to keep our expanded powers. So listening to her say, well, you know, we'd like to be able to know what we're going to do better next time. And I keep reminding these people, I really have to keep reminding these people that the next time this comes up, no one's going to believe a single thing you said. But I thought that was interesting because she's saying, yeah, they kept the restrictions on for longer than they needed to because of politics. And that's crazy talk. It's crazy because it was insisted that even suggesting that's what happened was an affront to our society and our civilization. But Dr. Birx is out there saying this. I don't say she's saying it everywhere, but she's saying it everywhere. She's making it very clear that's exactly what they were doing.
3: If you get tests, instead of quarantining people who are exposed, you just only tell the people who are infected to stay home. That is a very different approach. It worked fabulously in universities. It's why we were able to keep them open, and Secretary DeVos was working on keeping K through 12 open. There were solutions, But it became very political, and we all have to be aware, because it was a presidential election year, it was really important for blue states to show that they were taking it very seriously, and they overclosed. And we just have to be honest that that happened. And that's why that discussion from both sides of the aisle and a resolution and a way to go forward is critical, yeah, so that we can do this right in the future.
0: Again, there she is. She said it twice. She said it twice. So we can do it differently. You better stop talking like that, lady. In the future, you better stay out of the conversation. All right? You better stay out of the conversation completely, because nobody wants any part of anything you're selling. Where was she? Why was she saying this at the time? Why wasn't she? Where? You know, we talk about all the heroes and the bravery and all this other stuff. But at the time, where were these people? They were quiet as church mice. Is that what I'm saying? Should be. That's how quiet they were. And they didn't want to say a single word about this. They just let it all play out, even though they didn't. Oh, we have to be honest. It's 2026. This was 6 years ago. And now? You want to be honest? So, yeah, this whole thing with the COVID and the Fauci and stuff, I hope they put that guy in jail. I hope they do. I hope they hold him in contempt. I hope that's what they do. I hope they hold him in contempt. I hope they find him in a situation where he has not followed the law correctly, and they put him in jail. He deserves it. He absolutely deserves it. Anyway, I just want to touch on that before we move on through the day. Hey, big news! Hamas, they're going to disarm? Okay, so no deal with Iran and Hamas at the same time? Let's hope it's true. Let's hope that that is true. That is a huge sign. If it is reality, we'll get into that next. Stay tuned, folks. You can weigh in. Very simple to do so. 866-494-9866. That, of course, is the ScoutPestControl.com WVNN hot take text line. You can jump in right there. Also, on the free speech phone lines, Coleman Furniture Market hooks you up with that. You can jump in right there at 866-494-9866. We'll be right back.
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0: 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I don't know if you guys have seen this online. This is semi-related to what we're about to talk about. But there's this thing called APAC Tracker, and it's the pro-Israeli PAC, and there's a site that tracks all the people who get money from APAC, which are Americans, by the way, but it gets all the money from APAC, and they put out a graphic yesterday, and I'm not kidding you. APAC Tracker, Raymond McKee, United States Senate candidate out of Rhode Island. $57. What? He took $57 from the Jews? $57. Okay. All right. I mean, okay, good for you. You know who never took money from APAC? I'm just throwing this out here. I think this is an important point since I think we're pretending that taking money from APAC is like an unforgivable sin because, you know, those are Americans that support Israel. You know who never took a single dollar from APAC? Hitler. So therefore, he's good. Hitler never took a single dollar from APAC. He never one time took a single dollar from APAC. I don't think he gets enough credit for that. You know how sometimes the people online will say, well, you know, sometimes you really got to give it. You don't got to give it to Hitler ever, really. But in this instance, you do need to give it to him because at the end of the day, he never took any money from APAC. And that's an important takeaway here for for our society. So good job, everybody. $57. The social media team they paid to put that thing together, I bet you they bought ads for that, too, for it to go out there. And to go out there and put that in front of people, and that the guy took $57. I don't even know what that means. How does that even work? Who wrote a check? Did someone pick up, like, a bar tab? What are we talking about? $57. Okay. All right, good for them, guys. Good for them. All right, Hamas. Let's talk about it here for a second. It's an important thing to look at. It's an important thing to talk about because, really, one of the main things driving our issues in the Middle East, besides, you know, the obvious thing that's driving our issues in the Middle East. Am I right? Is Hamas and their relationship with Iran. If Hamas is legitimately going to be disarmed or allowing themselves to be disarmed or however you want to frame this, if that is true, that is a humongous deal and a step towards peace, not only in between the Israelis and the Palestinians, but between the Arab world, the Muslim world, and the Israelis. I mean, it really could be a humongous deal that is a deal, a game changer. Now, you have to also just be as honest as you can about this. We're looking at sort of a conversation where we're debating whether or not the Iranians are really coming to the table here, and it doesn't look like they're all too honest. I'm not saying this is the same thing. That's not it. That is not it. But you are looking at a place where if the Iranians, the Iranians are a factor here. If Hamas is able to be brought to the table and stop being a terrorist organization, for lack of a better way to put it, I mean, that's really the only way you can put it. If they are able to be brought to an end of their terror reign, that would be great. That would be fantastic. And part of this deal is Hamas basically steps aside and allows another government to be able to take over there in Gaza. What does that look like? I have absolutely no idea. I have no idea. But there is a floating of an idea that the armed agitators, terrorists, Hamas, are actually potentially coming to the table. I'll believe it when I see it. I think that it's important that we watch it, and I think we tout it and promote it and be happy about it. But I want to see a scenario where these guys are able to bring peace to the Middle East, and that way we can get over this entire issue where this dominates our politics. I mean, it's kind of weird. I mean, just from my perspective, it's always been weird. It's been weird, especially the last couple of years, that on the left, a lot of their fracture in their party is over the war in Israel. I mean, it's over a plot of land over there that they've decided that's more important than anything else. I mean, you saw the not too long ago, what was the guy's name? Scott Wiener or whatever it was. He's the pro map. You know, it should be okay to lie about people about your HIV status guy out of San Francisco. He was chased out of a pride rally because, and you can probably tell by his name, Scott Wiener is Jewish and wasn't for the complete destruction of the Jewish state. So they ran him out. Like, that's become the biggest issue of their time. The biggest issue of their time is a fight between two religions thousands of miles away. I'm not saying it's not important, but it is the issue dividing Democrats right now. So this is a huge deal, really.
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12: Fox News, I'm Roger Stern. President Trump tells reporters in Air Force One that negotiations with Iran will begin tomorrow. He says he paused attacks on Iran as a gesture to other nations.
13: I was asked to by Saudi Arabia, by UAE, and by Qatar, and by Iran. We were all set to go just about at this time right now.
12: The U.S. has paused attacks on Iran before only to see negotiations fall apart. Police in Twin Falls, Idaho, identified the suspected gunman carried out a mass shooting at the local In-N-Out Burger, killing two people. But Chief Matthew Hicks says they don't know why.
14: At this time, we are still working to determine the full set of circumstances in this incident, including the suspect's actions and possible motivations.
12: 7 people were wounded. 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

WVNN. Bill Jackson here with you. Thank you very much for joining us. Appreciate your time today. Appreciate you every day you spend some time with us. Inflation not blowing up. We are seeing things slow down a little bit on that. But again, we've seen a conflict in Iran heat back up. So that's probably going to change in the next quarter. The Fed has

0: Fauci apparently pled the fifth 111 times yesterday because he didn't want to perjure himself further. And I find it just amazing. The guy had a pardon for all the crimes he committed against the United States by Joe Biden. And then he gets up there and because his diary has been leaked, hilariously, he doesn't want to perjure himself further and commit, acknowledge further that he's done something wrong. And he wants to protect his reputation, which I think totally failed. Democrats went to the mat for him. I don't know why, but they did. Our next guest is former Congressman Mo Brooks. He is joining us here on the Alabama A&M $350 million Bulldog Hotline. He has represented North Alabama for a long time, and we appreciate him coming on the program and talking with us. You may remember, and I know he does, when he was leaving office and Trump was leaving office, I was told repeatedly that he himself was going to be pardoned preemptively, thus an acknowledgement of guilt is what that was said to be. Congressman Brooks, you remember that when people were suggesting you were going to get a preemptive pardon from Trump? And if that were to happen, you would have been guilty. Do you remember that?
1: Oh, yeah. I remember all sorts of false accusations by political foes. Unfortunately, they just seem to get worse and worse with time.
0: Yeah, and they got worse and worse with time. But in this particular front, you never actually got the pardon. And you never actually were investigated, but they use that to smear you relentlessly about the January 6th stuff, the election in 2020, and all of that. And now you see these same people, including people in the media, who are like, I mean, sometimes you just got to get that preemptive pardon. It's important because people might politically go after you. It's important that we don't allow that to happen. And, you know, sometimes you just got to take the fifth. What do you think about that based on the life you lived and how you dealt with this already?
1: Well, I've got mixed thoughts on it, like a lot of different people do. On the one hand, you don't want politics to be so corrupt, so dishonorable, that good people won't run. And so if you give pardons preemptively, then it protects people from having to go through the hassle of an investigation, spending money to protect themselves against false claims, and on and on and on. On the other hand, it's best that you let the system work its will and you be cleared by a judge or a jury, as the case may be, rather than it looking like there were political shenanigans going on to protect somebody who may have been guilty of something. So it's a tough call. It's not easy one way or the other. Personally, I'm glad that Donald Trump didn't preemptively, or Joe Biden for that matter, that neither of them gave pardons early on in 2022 and 2023 and let things play out as they did. I knew I had done nothing illegal or wrong. And in fact, over time, I think it's been pretty clear that my concerns about voter fraud have been established beyond any doubt. You can most recently look at New Jersey, where they admitted that they had over 6,000 non-citizens registered to vote in violation of the law. And there are probably a whole lot more out there. And that's only one part of the voter fraud problem that we've got in America, one small part. So time has worked in my favor on a number of different issues. Fauci's one of them. You may recall, Dale, I early on looked at the data and said, folks, the highest probability is that COVID-19 originated in the Wuhan bioweapons lab of the Communist Chinese Party. And, you know, the media just hammered me. They were protecting Communist China. Fauci and his kind were disputing that on a regular basis. But now, years later, who was telling the truth? It wasn't Fauci.
0: Yeah, and it's obvious. And they knew it. They knew it. They knew it right away. In fact, the China COVID-19 Restitution Act. Do you remember this?
1: No, I don't remember that particular bill, but go ahead.
0: Introduced by Mo Brooks, December 2021, this was a proposed bill aimed to hold China financially accountable and seek restitution for American damages caused by the pandemic.
1: Oh yeah, I've tried to block out a lot of things about what.
0: And again, the headlines are hilarious. Mo Brooks wants China to pay restitution to Americans for COVID damage, and people were mad about this, like very upset about it that you would say these things, and it's like,

0: The exact origin of the virus is unclear, but President Biden last month ordered an intelligence investigation into the onset of the virus, including any possibility it leaked from the Wuhan lab, which we now know is exactly what happened, and they're still pretending that they don't know for sure. I mean, these people are just absolutely crazy when it comes to this. Why won't they stop lying? I know I'm asking you a stupid question, but please tell me, why won't they stop lying?
1: Well, a lot of these people did some things that were very bad wrong, and they don't want to be held accountable. It's pretty normal. To me, the only question of substance was whether Communist China released the COVID-19 virus intentionally to see how fast that bioweapon would spread around the globe, or if it was negligent or accidentally released. That to me was the only real question.
0: I agree with that. And again, vindication all the way around. But I mean, look, we're still dealing with all sorts of crazy things. Like Donald Trump said to inject bleach into your veins and all this other stuff, which is, of course, not what he said. But there is a real gap in the history of all of this, including, like you said, the issue with the elections in 2020. I mean, like you said before, these issues exist. And now they're basically left in the position of it. First, they start with, oh, this never happened. This is crazy. And then, of course, it's like, okay, this doesn't happen all that much. Probably doesn't happen at all. Okay, fine. It does happen. Okay, it's great. It happens, but you shouldn't worry about it. I mean, they're essentially saying, yeah, it happens, but you shouldn't be worried about it. And they're still pulling people before Congress and being like, who won the election in 2020? And it's like, I don't know why they continue to ask it. I would think a simple answer is, well, Biden was declared the winner, but clearly there were shenanigans. Is that a fair way to answer that question?
1: Yeah, Biden was declared winner by the United States Congress. And by the way, that is the only body that can determine these election disputes. One of the biggest rebuttals, so to speak, that the Democrats' news media would use is all these dismissed cases at the federal and state court level. Well, of course they were dismissed. Because the United States Constitution very clearly says this is the domain of the United States Congress. Congress is the Supreme Court in determining who wins or loses federal elections, that, you know, whether it be congressional, senatorial, or presidential. Congress does that, not the courts. So it shouldn't surprise anybody that the courts were dismissing these lawsuits right and left. It wasn't the court's job to resolve who won or lost the state. That was Congress's obligation, and Congress failed miserably. You know, there was zero investigation by the United States Congress on the House side, zero committee hearings to determine whether there was or was not voter fraud that might have affected the outcome of the election. There was one subcommittee hearing on the Senate side. So over that two-month period of time from the election in November of 2020 to
0: January,
1: what was it, 6th?
0: Are you serious? Hold on. This is a side note here. Are you seriously don't even remember what day it was? That was a pretty big day in your life.
1: Hey, it's 5 years ago.
0: Okay, all right.
1: This stuff is kind of unique to a lot of people, but when you're in Congress, it's another routine day.
0: Oh, yeah.
1: Okay? There are always these crises popping up of one kind or another.
0: That's wild. That is the wildest thing I think of. You know, whatever day that was, like January 7th or something. I don't know. And good thing no one's ever talked about it or done anything with it. Hey, back to that real quick. Save America Act.
1: By the way, I can't even remember the exact date when I was shot at on the ball field, but I remember it.
0: I don't know that one. I do remember January 6th. Now, that's okay. The American media memory holds all that too, because they're just like, oh no, the real violence is from the right. And remember Mo Brooks saying mean things. That's more important than anything else. It is kind of funny. I think you correct me if I'm wrong here. Just a little side note here as well. You know, the media really beat you up for a lot of stuff. One of them is, I believe you referred to your colleagues as communists or socialists, and now it sure is clear that that's exactly what they are, but you had to take those words down, right?
1: Yeah, I said that there are too many socialists elected in the United States Congress. And Bernie Sanders was an outspoken, admitted socialist back in 2011. And to me, one's too many.
0: Yeah.
1: Although I knew there were others out there, but there was one who was publicly identified as being a socialist. And yes, the Democrats immediately attacked me for having the audacity to talk about too many people who believe in socialist policies that have failed on a regular basis throughout the world.
0: Okay. All right. That's fair enough. Fair enough. All right. Last thing, Save America Act. Lots of talk about doing away with the filibuster. You ran to be in the United States Senate. Yaffe and I tend to agree on this, that the removal of the filibuster is a bad idea because of what it will lead to the next time Democrats get power. I think Democrats don't have the votes right now to do away with the filibuster. I also believe that if it wasn't for Sinema and Manchin, two other Democrats probably would have popped up and been like, yeah, we're not doing this. So I tend to believe that the filibuster is relatively safe. Do you agree with that?
1: No, absolutely not. I 100% disagree, and here's why. History says that the filibuster has only protected the leftward direction of public policy. Over the last century, the socialists, Democrats, left-wing, whatever you want to call them, they have had a filibuster-proof Senate and the House and the White House all at the same time to implement the Great Society programs, to implement the New Deal, to implement Obamacare, to do all these really bad things. And not once in the last century have the Republicans, the conservatives, the people who believe in the principles that made America the greatest nation in world history, had a filibuster-proof Senate in which to reverse the bad things that the Democrats have done when they had a filibuster-proof Senate. So it's a one-way street. It allows for the leftward expansion and never getting rid of the bad things that these folks have done during those five or six times when they've had total control and ability to do anything they wanted.
0: Yeah, yeah. I think the Democrats, I don't think the filibuster is actually going away, but I think once it goes away, it's going to be crazy. It's going to be nuts because they're going to do all sorts of crazy stuff. They're going to add to the Supreme Court. They're going to do all these things. I mean, don't you worry about that?
1: Well, sure, I worry about it, but we are a republic, and ultimately it comes down to who the public sends to elected office in Washington, D.C. And for the conservatives, the people who believe in those principles that have made us the greatest nation in world history, to never have the ability to reverse the damage done by the other side, you got to look at that, and you got to be able to let the public will prevail. But the public will, when the conservatives win, has never prevailed because of the filibuster.
0: Okay. All right. There we go. I think we're playing with fire, Mo. I think we're playing with fire.
1: Well, we are. But every now and then, we're going to be in charge, and we can get rid of the bad stuff that they do if we don't have the filibuster. Otherwise, we're stuck.
0: Well, the thing that I fear is once it happens, whoever does it has a massive advantage moving forward. And yes, eventually it will swing back and forth. But I think that it's wild. It's a wild thing. It is such. It's one of those things where, what do they call it? There's this, I can't remember what it is, but it's basically like some people are like, oh, but what about the decorum? And the other people are like, screw that. Let's burn this thing to the ground. And I think that's where we're at. And I find myself very rarely on the decorum side, but maybe here I am. I don't know. Last word.
1: Ultimately,
0: ahead.
1: Our national insolvency is going to force us to do some reasonable and sound things.
2: Dale Jackson.
3: 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And because they're my friends, they trust me. 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
0: Dale Jackson here with you. Thank you very much for joining us. We appreciate your time today, and we appreciate your time every single day. You guys have some thoughts on the seven things, so let's go ahead and get into some of those. How do you do it? Well, Coleman Furniture Market, free speech phone lines. That's one way, 866-494-9866. Yes, I think that is the same eagle from the Freebird. No, it's not. They're different. They're different birds. Neither of them are eagles, by the way, just so you know.
10: Chattanooga.
0: Nope, that's not right. What are you doing there, British guy?
10: Hamas has no choice but to disarm. They all been dead for a very long time.
0: I think okay, so they did kill a lot of them, no question about it. But I think this goes to show you that you can kill them into submission. Once the Israelis were pushed to the point where it's like, we're not going to allow this anymore, we're just going to bomb them into submission. And they said, look, the rest of the world, you guys can throw your little fits about this all you want. Hamas was brought to heel. Like, the big argument around the world was what? Stop killing them. Stop killing them. That was the argument. But what you didn't see is Hamas effectively killing Israeli civilians. Yes. They continued throwing out their weaponry and throwing weapons and missiles at Israel. Yes, of course. But they were so ineffective that our friends in the media and on the left, the media and their Democrats, probably the best way to say this, is they started complaining about the Iron Dome. They started complaining that it was literally unfair, that it was somehow an unfair fight because those rascally Jews have an Iron Dome that stops them from shooting at their civilians, those bastards. And it was super effective. So the Israeli military was conducting their missions inside Gaza, killing Hamas's leadership. And it's a thing of beauty. It's an absolute thing of beauty. And it brought them to their knees. And now, again, this could all just be, and I know a lot of you are thinking, I see the text, I see it, I understand it, I've listened to you guys long enough to know that a lot of you are going to say, well, this is just how Muslims fight. They lie, they feign peace, and then they lull you into a sense of security, and then it all starts back up again. That could be very true. I mean, we see that very, very clearly with the Iranian situation, which is why I think Donald Trump should learn something from Benjamin Netanyahu, and that is you have to actually break them. You have to break them. And when you break them, they have nowhere else to go, then you let them crawl back from the abyss. But you push them right to it. You have to push them right to it. And I think that's what Israel did. And they were effective in doing so. And now we have somewhat of a peace deal that looks like Hamas is trying to maybe disarm. And maybe the people who live in that region can start to prosper. There will be a new police force that will be established in Gaza with the support of the International Stabilization Force, keeping the region safe for its residents and its neighbors. The city will no longer be used as a base for terror attacks. And the disarmament agreement marks a critical step in Gaza being governed by a new Palestinian government in conjunction with the Board of Peace that they have put together. 1 year ago, there was violent, raging war, humanitarian crisis, and hostages kept in brutal captivity. We have made historic progress, and there is still much work to do. The threat that emerged from Gaza on October 7th will not be allowed to rebuild. Under this agreement, Gaza will finally be in the hands of a new Palestinian government that serves its people. Now, in the interest of full disclosure, they had this before, and they're like, give us Hamas. Okay, so they made this choice. Trump said, I want to thank the mediators, Egypt, Qatar, and Turkey, for their important efforts, and especially my outstanding team, whose tireless work made this historic breakthrough possible. So hopefully, the people in Gaza will take this win and say, no mas, or whatever the Arabic equivalent of that is. No more. We don't want any more of this. Let's try to at least live in peace. That'd be nice.
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11: Talks start tomorrow. I'm Roger Stern, Fox News. President Trump says talks with Iran will start tomorrow. The president briefing reporters on Air Force One after pausing the U.S. attacks on Iran.
12: It was going to be a massive attack. It was going to be an attack that would have been by far the biggest attack since World War II. But they've asked us not to do it. They said, please don't do it. And their neighbors said that too. And so we're just going to see whether or not we can make a deal for the denuclearization.
11: The president has paused attacks before, only to see peace negotiations fall apart. Israel has reportedly shared security concerns with the White House about a proposed disarmament deal with Hamas. An Israeli official told the Associated Press Israel believes Hamas is focusing on rebuilding its military rather than demilitarizing. Authorities say about 60,000 people have been evacuated and about 600 homes, businesses, and other buildings have been destroyed by wildfires that remained uncontained today in eastern Washington state. Fox's Sarah Allegra in Spokane.
13: The Old Trail Fire, which is the damaged year, 3,461 acres burned against 0% containment. For the Autumn Lane Fire, just around 3,000 acres. That is another fire that is burning just to the northwest of us. That's at 0% containment. And to the east of this area, there's the Fairview Fire, 914 acres burn, containment 0%. We know 900 resources have been deployed throughout the area to mend these flames.
11: No deaths reported yet. Officials say at least one of the fires was sparked by lightning. Washington is under a state of emergency. At least 14 people are dead in northwest Pakistan. Five of them reported to be police officers after a suicide bomb struck an anti-military rally. More than two dozen people were hurt. 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
11: Police released the name of the suspect mass shooter who opened fire at Twin Falls, Idaho In-N-Out Burger, killing two people. Here's Fox's Max Gordon.
17: At least three died and seven people were injured in the incident. Here's what police said about the shooter.
18: At this time, we can confirm that the suspect, 24-year-old Chad Williams, is deceased from a self-inflicted gunshot wound. Investigators are in review. Yesterday at 2:29 p.m., multiple 911 calls were received by the Twin Falls City Communications Center. Dispatchers could hear screaming and reports of gunshots in the background.
17: Meanwhile, the president of In-N-Out is reacting to the shooting. In a post on Facebook, Lindsay Snyder writes, "My heart is broken, my chest is heavy, my eyes burn from the tears I've shed." Snyder says an employee and customers were among the three who died.
11: The motive is still unclear. Seven people were hurt. A closely watched Democratic primary in Michigan, which might help determine the tone of the Democratic Party. Here's Fox's Rich Edson in Detroit.
19: Progressive Abdul Al-Sayed has focused his campaign on abolishing ICE, Medicare for all, stricter regulations of data centers, and criticism of Israel and AIPAC spending to help elect Congresswoman Haley Stevens. Al-Sayed calling her the least capable candidate in the country. He also suggested she wants U.S. money in a foreign government. It's an apparent criticism of defensive aid to Israel. She responded that everyone in America understands Al-Sayed wants to blame all his problems on Jewish Americans and that she's been supportive of long-term peace between Palestinians and Israelis. She also maintains Al-Sayed's rhetoric, positions, and associations will cost Democrats a Senate seat.
11: The winner of the Democratic primary will face off against former Michigan Representative Mike Rogers, which could determine which party controls the Senate. Congresswoman Marcy Kaptur of Ohio hospitalized today after a hit-and-run crash. I'm Roger Stern, and this is Fox News.
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0: 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And it is Monday. I mean, right now we talk with Todd Stacey. He is with Alabama Daily News. You can read that every day at aldailynews.com. Or also, he is the host of Alabama Public Television's Capital Journal. And Capital Journal, the latest episodes on YouTube and the podcast is available as well. Todd, how are you today, sir?
1: I'm doing great, Yaffe. How are you?
0: Doing good. Doing good. So I see the main story you have at aldailynews.com is Mike Rogers. Now, he's chairman of the Armed Services Committee. He's really been pushing defense spending and the National Defense Authorization Act. He admitted, you know, there was some spending that was passed recently. It wasn't quite as much as he wanted. But I know you guys did kind of a deep dive on this on your site.
1: Well, yeah, and that comes from Alex Engel. Alex is our reporter on the ground up there in Washington. It's been so great having a reporter right there in the Capitol talking with our members of Congress. Obviously, Mike Rogers is a big leader there because not only is he one of the longest serving in our delegation, he's the chairman of the House Armed Services Committee. That's who writes the National Defense Authorization Act. So just like last week, you know, she attended a press conference where it was, you know, you got to be there to get those quotes and to see him in person. This was a sit-down interview in his office to say, what's going on? What do we need to know about this NDAA that just passed the House? Now, remember, just because it passed the House doesn't mean it's final. Matter of fact, the Senate passed a completely different version. They've got to reconcile those and see if they can work out the differences. They usually do. They usually do at the end. But this was a pretty much a party line vote, 216 to 212. The reason Democrats were opposed to it is that they, first of all, object to the total amount of spending. It's $1.15 trillion. That's the most that we would ever have spent on military spending ever. So you know, Democrats don't like that. But they also don't like kind of policy provisions, you know, calling it, officially renaming it the Defense Department, the Department of War, and things like that. There are some pretty bipartisan things in here, including a pay raise for service members. That's a big deal. It's important that we pay our military appropriately. But the spending increase itself really is important. I know you've seen reporting from all over that shows how one of the things we're realizing with this conflict in Iran is we're using a lot of high-tech missiles and munitions and really depleting our stores and so our arsenal. And so that's a worrisome thing. Sometimes like take Iraq or Afghanistan, for example, because we were using ground troops, we didn't have to just solely rely on those, far away assets. So we can't be in a situation where our Patriot missiles are depleted or other critical munitions. And so getting us back on track with more funding for those munitions is really important. But also, you know, point you toward things that Chairman Rogers said about, it's not just those high tech things. We've got to be doing more investing in things like drones. You see how effective Ukraine has been in really using munitions that are way cheaper. I mean, they've revolutionized drone warfare. And so knowing that that can be 10 times cheaper than building a Patriot missile or a Tomahawk, maybe we should be investing in things like that, knowing that we could probably do it better than anybody else. So I encourage everybody to go read this interview. He also, Alex also works for public television, so she sat down with him on camera. That's on Capital Journal that just aired yesterday.
0: Yeah, the drone thing's very interesting because you actually heard that not just from Mike Rogers, but also members of the Trump administration who are saying they really need to focus on sort of cheaper munitions, like you said, could be more effective, so you can get quantity, you know, kind of quantity, not just quality. I think we need more ships as well. I know that's been a push by the Trump administration, and that to me is pretty necessary. And it's interesting, too, because a lot of people bring up the number. It's a big number, $1.15 trillion. But we've been telling NATO for years to spend, what, 5% of their GDP on defense? We haven't been spending 5% of our GDP on defense, you know? So as a percentage of GDP, $1.15 trillion would get us closer to that number, right?
1: That's right. And part of the problem there is we've got a much, much larger GDP than any of those countries. All of them combined don't even come close. And so that's part of it. But that's why you look at percentages, right? And so, yeah, I agree. It's hard for us to do that. You know, people sometimes get, you know, think we spend way too much on the military and everything. I just don't think so. I think there are ways we could make our tax dollar go further with military spending. I think there are plenty of programs and, you know, that could be reined in. There are always, when it comes to any kind of appropriations from Congress, you know, political giveaways. And so I think that's where the drone thing comes in. And not just that, but other ways to be more efficient. If we're going to spend $1 billion on something, can we, is it going to get used once, you know, or can we get more use out of things like that? And again, I think the Ukrainians have shown the world, and we've been helping them, by the way, but I think they've shown the world that the new era of warfare is going to be different. And so anyway, it all goes back to this National Defense Authorization Act. It's $1.15 trillion. It authorizes that much in Pentagon spending. Still has a long way to go in terms of reconciliation with the Senate. It probably won't be that much at the end. Everything takes compromise, but it's a big, big deal to get this through before the August recess. It's also a big accomplishment for Mike Rogers. He's been a real stalwart of that committee leading it, and I hope he will continue to lead it and get a waiver to do that, even though his time is technically up.
0: Speaking with Todd Stacey, he's with Alabama Daily News. We'll talk more Alabama politics and news in a moment, but I do want to get your reaction to the latest in Iran, since that did come up in this conversation. Trump is now holding off strikes again. Their argument is that we want to give Iran some space for negotiations. I don't know whether to cause this another ceasefire or a pause or what exactly. I guess it's Operation Give Them Space. I don't know. What do you think about this?
1: Well, I mean, who am I to say? I would love to know the ultimate goal. Like, what are we actually trying to achieve over there? I mean, it seems to me that victory means an Iran that's not threatening the world, and especially American allies and assets. But to achieve that, like, how is that goal achieved by leaving the current regime in place? I can't get past that. I can't get past, like, how the current regime that's been violent and just basically terrorists for decades is somehow going to turn over a new leaf because we had a negotiation. So maybe I'm not seeing it all. Maybe there's a chessboard that I'm not seeing the pieces on, but I just don't see how we're going to get this regime to suddenly be good actors. And, you know, I've seen people argue that maybe that, you know, Trump knows that, his advisors know that. They're just, you know, playing the game to get to some place where regime change actually takes place. But yeah, I just can't see it. I'm not a, you know, war hawk or anything. I'm not saying we always need to be at war. I just, you know, this conflict was a choice. We chose to do it, and I would really like to know what the outcome, what is the preferred outcome of the administration, and if that outcome is regime change, why are we waiting? What are we doing to achieve that? And but maybe something's going to come of this. We'll see. It's hard for me to trust the Iranians.
0: Well, yeah, I mean, Iran is the problem. You can't trust them. I mean, that really is the big problem. I tend to agree with you on that. I mean, Trump gave a big speech, what, a couple weeks ago, and it was about election integrity, which, fine, it's a good issue. But if you're going to give a big speech right now, it should be about laying out the true goals in this Iranian conflict. And it seems like he's just trying to give himself some wiggle room, I guess, to maybe not go that far. But that is, I really believe the messaging is one of the reasons why it's not as popular, the war itself, that a lot of Republicans would be on board with Trump.
1: From the beginning, there was no clear kind of, you got to get the American people on your side and Congress. I mean, that might be tough, but at least make an effort. And that's why I'm saying, like, if I don't know what the goal is, I'm pretty plugged into this stuff. If I don't know what it is, then certainly most of regular folks don't either, that aren't just running news agencies. I think, heard this said before, and it kind of can make a little bit of sense. Like, maybe he thought that it was going to go like Venezuela went, right? Yep. Basically a 36-hour operation. We're in, we're out, it's clean, and man, we won, and let's move on. If that was the if anybody gave him that expectation, if anybody said, Mr. President, man, we're gonna go light him up and we'll be out of there in a week, that person should be ashamed and maybe be fired, because Iran is not Venezuela. And so, but I could see that permeating. I could see that being like, yeah, look, it was easy before. Let's just go through this again. And now we see ourselves in a prolonged conflict and there's no easy way out.
0: Yeah, I tend to agree with that. I mean, they struck the leadership in that first initial strike. And I think they were hoping that after that, it could have been like Venezuela, where you got the change. But you're right, Iran is not Venezuela. There aren't really many moderate factions there, which is a problem. Todd Stacey is with Alabama Public Television's Capital Journal. A little under a minute here, Todd, but I did want to give you an opportunity to plug what you talked about, what you had, the guests you had on this week on your show.
1: Well, sure. As I mentioned, Alex had a great report from Washington on NDAA. We also talked about Reconciliation 3.0. We talked about Tuskegee Airmen and the AL2 race. Talked about gas prices and how really that's impacting those in the industry. That's the forgotten cost of that. But also sat down with Dr. Scott Harris. He's the public health officer for the state. We talked about cyclosporiasis, really nasty disease going around, but also measles. Measles is making a comeback, which is pretty terrible. And so I wanted to get some answers from him on that. So you can go check that out at APTV.org, or just really go to YouTube. That's the easiest place to watch.
0: Todd Stacey, really appreciate it. As always, we'll talk to you again in the future.
1: All right, yeah, it'd be good.
0: All right, coming up next, we'll get into the Sunday News Show's recap. As you can imagine, Iran was one of the main topics, but also the midterms, also the economy, everything else as well. So we'll get to all of that next here on the Yaffe Program. Stay with us.
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0: 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We are here on the Yaffe program, doing our part to make radio great again. What can I say? Also, it's that time. We do this every Monday. Time for the Sunday News Shows Recap.

0: recapping what was talked about, the highlights from those Sunday news talk shows. I'm talking NBC's Meet the Press, Fox News Sunday, and others. So you don't have to worry about it. I recap it for you on Mondays, so you don't have to worry about it on Sundays. Do whatever you want. I have a friend who watches reruns of Bonanza. Rather watch that, fine. He gets the news the next day from me. You're welcome. 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Go today. And when you do, let them know Yaffe sent you. So, of course, the war in Iran, still a big topic. That's what was mainly talked about on the Sunday news talk shows. Will be kind of the main topic throughout the morning today as well, even though Trump, apparently, according to ABC News here, President Donald Trump has put off major escalation with Iran in favor of an effort to revive diplomacy to open the Strait of Hormuz. The sources said the president was prepared to carry out a series of attacks as he headed into a meeting with top advisors, having publicly warned the massive attack could happen, but Trump then decided to hold off on an escalation. So UN Ambassador Mike Waltz, he was on Fox News Sunday, kind of talking about the latest on this. Go ahead and play Mike Waltz. Cut one for me, Walker.
1: So we're in a pause in these nightly strikes we have been doing with respect to Iran. The New York Times reporting this weekend, it's about us worrying about the stockpile of what we have with anti-missile response systems and other things there in the Middle East. Is it about that? Is it about that we're talking with them diplomatically? Again, a lot of critics of that process. And what's the timeline for deciding whether we resume?
2: Well, Shannon, it shouldn't surprise you the New York Times is off base. As the president said, we are locked and loaded. Even more assets are going into theater. But he's giving talk some space. He's giving it a little bit of room. We've had both Iman and Iran and a number of our other negotiators engaged at every level, from the most senior levels all the way down to the technical level over the past few weeks and particularly in the past few days.
0: All right, so I feel like this is just operation give them space. Now, the New York Times did have reporting saying it's because we're running low on munitions. They want to save some of that. I mean, the administration's denying that. It is the New York Times, so who knows what's right there. Go and play a Mike Waltz cut two for me.
2: Well, remember, the IRGC controls 40 to 50% of the Iranian economy. What you've seen in the last 13 days are strikes particularly focused on Iran's terrorist activities attacking civilian shipping, ships from Singapore, Cyprus, all over the world that have done nothing to Iran. That's been condemned in the United Nations. You hear a lot about our allies and countries not being with us. A record 146 have stood with us in condemning those activities. Shannon, you know, you have to ask yourself, is a country winning that has little speedboats running around? I mean, these are like, I don't know, the Somali pirates with cruise missiles and drones. These are acts of desperation. The Iranian regime is isolated, economically devastated, militarily devastated. And I really appreciated the clip that you just played talking about the suffering that is going on internally. Inflation is spiking. The currency is tanking. Foreign currency reserves are gone. And we're starting to see the Iranian government even not be able to pay its own workers and even its own military.
0: So they're saying that the economic pressure is enough. We've been hearing that for a while now. Maybe they know, you know, I was talking about it with Todd in the last segment. Maybe they know something. Maybe the regime is about to fall. Doesn't seem like it. To me, I would think if they are, we could up the attack some more. But, you know, maybe there is something. I'll give him the benefit of the doubt, I guess. Going to play a cut three of Mike Waltz for me.
2: Well, he has a number of escalation options, whether that is infrastructure, power that is powering the IRGC and their war economy. And I won't take any options off the table here for the president, but I can tell you, and I just spoke with our
0: great... stop it right there, Walker. Maybe we'll get to it later on. But, I mean, that's the right answer. When people say, oh, are ground troops on the table? Of course they're on the table. They have to be. The enemy has to believe they're on the table, even if they really aren't. I mean, that is the right answer. We'll be back with more of the Sunday News Show's recap in a moment on the Yaffe program.
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5: News, I'm Ted Linder. President Trump tells reporters on Air Force One the negotiations with Iran will begin Monday. He says he paused attacks on Iran as a gesture to other nations.
6: Now what we're doing is we're talking to them in the form of a negotiation. It begins tomorrow afternoon, and we'll see if it's true. I'd love to do that, save a lot of lives.
5: The U.S. has paused attacks in Iran before only to see negotiations fall apart. Wildfires burning in Spokane, Washington have forced 60,000 people to evacuate. Dave, up the Grove, Washington Commissioner of Public Lands.
7: This is one of 15 major fires burning throughout the state of Washington right now. More than 250,000 acres are on fire in this state. This is an extraordinary wildfire season in the Pacific Northwest. It's not a normal season.
5: At least 600 homes, businesses, and other structures have been destroyed by fire so far. 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
0: 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It is time to believe in America again. Many of the Democrat socialists say, no, they don't. America's the cause of the world's problems. No. We're going to believe in America again here on the Yaffe Program. By the way, it's Monday. You know what that means? Time for more of the Sunday news shows recap.

recapping those Sunday news talk shows. I'm talking CBS Face the Nation, CNN State of the Union, and others. So you don't have to watch it. You don't have to worry about it. It's my public service to you, and no, I don't accept any taxpayer dollars to do this, unlike some other radio stations out there. You're welcome. I recap it for you on Monday, so you don't have to worry about it on Sunday. So we got to play some cuts, I guess, of the commie, Bernie Sanders. Kind of the start of a lot of this movement of Democrat socialists in that party, honestly, was Bernie Sanders. He had done this a long time ago. There was a time where the party just kind of ignored him. But you can't anymore. The media constantly brings him on, but he has more of a following.

0: talking about the midterms, talking about the economy. So I guess I need to recap some of that for you. Sorry, everyone. But go ahead if you can, Walker. Play Bernie Sanders cut one for me.
1: Well, Margaret, we need $67 billion to build housing, to make sure that all of our people have health care, that we deal with climate change, that we deal with a middle class, a working class in this country that is struggling. The war in Iran is unconstitutional. It is illegal, should never have been started. We need to sit down, negotiate, end this war as quickly as possible.
0: All right, so that's kind of the usual thing from the Democrat Party. It's a disaster. Just end it as quickly as possible. You know my take on this whole argument that, well, if we didn't spend billions of dollars on the war, we could spend it on healthcare and bridges and the economy. And I always have to remind people, our government currently spends more on healthcare right now than defense. We are already spending trillions of dollars, and that's not an exaggeration, trillions of dollars in this country on healthcare, on government-subsidized healthcare. So this idea that money is the problem, that we could all just have free healthcare if it weren't for war, is so absurd, but they always have to bring that argument. I get it. The extreme left and some on the extreme right do it. Go ahead and play a Bernie Sanders cut two for me.
2: Should the solution be here? Is there an affirmative vision from Democrats on how to get out of this?
1: The solution should be A. And by the way, both the House and the Senate have voted for War Powers Resolution that makes it clear what Trump is doing is illegal. But given that we are where we are right now, let's sit down, let's negotiate with them, let's stop the killing, let's stop the devastation to our economy, which is raising gas prices, prices all across the board. That's what we've got to do. Sit down, negotiate, let's end this war.
2: Just cut the losses where they are.
1: Yes.
0: Cut the losses. Look, I mean, Margaret Brennan actually made a good point. Yeah, you were against the war in the beginning, but we're in this now. Should we at least stick it out, fund this, make sure Iran doesn't get what they want? No, they can't say that. They can't admit to that. They never will. Not too surprising. Go ahead and play a cut three of Bernie Sanders.
1: Well, all I know is, Margaret, that the candidates that we are supporting are standing up for the working class of this country. And at a time when so many people are discouraged, deeply discouraged, whether you're Republicans, Democrats, independents, about a not only a rigged economy, but a corrupt campaign finance system in which billionaires are buying elections, I think the candidates that I and other progressives are supporting are generating enormous grassroots excitement and enthusiasm. As you indicated, I was in Michigan, Minnesota. Yeah. We had large rallies for El Sayed and Peggy Flanagan.
0: Now, I have to remind Bernie, we talked about it on the show last week, Nate Silver had the stats. Those who are voting for Democrat socialists more than anyone, it's not the working class. It is the elite college educated who got degrees in something that doesn't give them a good paying job. So they're living in their parents' basement and they're upset about it. That's most of them. It is not, say, those in unions or those in the real working class. But he's right that Democrat socialists are making inroads. And I am frustrated at Republicans. I've said it before. There are issues when it comes to affordability Republicans have not been great at addressing. Now, one thing they did recently is they passed a housing bill. And, of course, Trump stepped all over that with what he did there. But that is a point to be made. I get frustrated at Republicans for not having their own vision for the future on some of this stuff. But this idea, he talks about billionaires buying elections, too. I mean, honestly, if billionaires really were buying elections to the point that he said, Michael Bloomberg would be president. Tom Steyer would be the next governor of California. But you talk about billionaires being involved in elections. I mean, there are leftist billionaires, George Soros and others, who are funding all the way down to the level of district attorneys in some areas, which he doesn't have a problem. But like I said, he has been, this is the same line. It's like what I talked about at the beginning of the show. These are not new ideas. The idea of the oligarchs, the billionaires taking over everything. It's the same socialist, communist talking points that he's had his whole career that we've seen not work in many other countries.

0: are going to play cut four of Bernie Sanders?
1: This is an argument. There's no debate. There is a strong division within the Democratic Party. You have an establishment like Rahm Emanuel, who are dependent on billionaire campaign contributors and want to maintain the status quo. Then you have a progressive movement, which, by the way, what is getting these guys nervous is we are winning all over this country. It's not only Mamdani in New York City, it is in New Jersey, it's in Ohio, it's in Colorado. People are sick and tired of the Rahm Emanuels and the Democratic establishment and the Republican establishment. They are asking simple questions, Margaret. Why in God's name are we the only major country on earth not to guarantee health care to all people as a human right? Pretty simple question. Canada does it. Europe does it. Somehow we can't do it. Why do we have an economy in which one man, Mr. Musk, owns more wealth than the bottom half of American society?
2: Yeah.
1: Why do the economists tell us that in the richest country in the history of the world, our kids will likely have a lower standard of living than their parents? The American people are tired of a rigged economy, a corrupt campaign, finance system. They want real change. They don't want Rahm Emanuel and the establishment maintaining the status quo.
0: All right, there's a lot we could cover there. Healthcare is a human right. I mean, you want to talk about one of the problems that currently exists. One of the problems that currently exists is we kind of already guarantee it. You can go into an emergency room and you don't get denied care. So what happens? A lot of illegal immigrants, they get their primary care that way. And so everyone else is paying for the cost. I mean, you can just go out there and say healthcare is now a right. But it still has to be produced. It still costs money. And the money has to come from somewhere. The services, the goods have to come from somewhere. So he wants it to come from taxpayers. Well, you can look at some of those countries in Europe. We could talk about the problems of a socialized medical system there. But you want to talk about their economies do not grow like they grow in the United States. The taxes are much higher than they are in the United States. In a lot of countries, you have government health care and you still have to buy insurance. You buy supplemental insurance like people do with Medicare now. People have to do that. So you're still paying for it. But it's the same argument. If we really want to solve the issue of healthcare, the goal should be to get the costs down. Why are the costs so high? And how do we make it a free market system where it's more affordable? But he just wants to transfer the burden, the high costs, onto the taxpayer. That's his solution. It's the same old socialist solutions that he's had his entire life. Going to play a cut five of Bernie Sanders.
2: Why aren't we seeing any traction in Congress if this is the number one issue? Why can't you guys work on a bipartisan basis here?
1: Margaret, that is a great, great question. And I have to tell you, the answer has everything to do with money and politics, that the function of the current healthcare system is not to do what other countries are doing around the world, guaranteeing healthcare, quality healthcare to all of our people as a human right. The function of the current American healthcare system is to make billions of dollars in profits for the insurance companies and the drug companies, and they are spending huge amounts in campaign contributions to make sure that that happens. So when we talk about a political revolution, when we talk about a grassroots movement, yeah, one of the things we're talking about is we have got to join every other major country through a Medicare for all single-payer program.
0: You know, honestly, he answered the question at the end there, didn't realize it, because she asked, look, both sides agree healthcare is a problem. Why can't you solve this on a bipartisan basis? Because you have the Bernie Sanders and the Democrat Party they only want Medicare for all. How do you compromise with that? Obviously, Republicans would rather have a free market solution. They should anyway. But when the Democrats are unwilling to compromise because all they want is government health care for all, that's what holds it up. Because Bernie Sanders has one solution. If you don't like it, there is no compromise. So that's why you can't get things done. If you want to weigh in on this, you can. We have our Yaffe text line, 866-494-9866, 866-494-WVNN. 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When you go, let them know Yaffe was the one who sent you. We'll have more of the Sunday News Show's recap next on the Yaffe Program.
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0: 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Don't forget, you can see some of my work at yellowhammernews.com. I write for them every day, sometimes an op-ed, sometimes just the news, and much, much more. So if you're looking for Alabama news and politics, go to yellowhammernews.com. And right now, we got to recap other news. We have the final segment here of the Sunday News Show's recap. Yes, doing a review of what happened on those Sunday news talk shows. You don't have to worry about it on Sunday. You just listen to me on Monday. I hear you thanking me out there. You're welcome. You're welcome. So I was playing Bernie Sanders in the last segment. He did talk a little bit about the Iran war as well. Now I want to play some cuts of Senator John Kennedy of Louisiana. He's always entertaining. But I actually thought he was a pretty good voice of reason when it came to the latest in Iran, especially after, I guess, we're in Operation Give Iran Space is what we're doing now. That's what I'm calling it. But go ahead and play Senator Kennedy cut one for me, Walker.
14: I've seen the poll. It looks about right. I support the president in Iran. We all need to do a better job messaging. Mm-hmm. I may end up with a sombrero on my head by saying this, but we all know the president. He exists loudly. He grows anxious when he has an unexpressed thought. He's not always disciplined in his messaging. I'm not saying he should stop talking. He's the president. I'm not. But I would put Rubio and Kane and Radcliffe and Hedgeseth out there, either in a speech or in a long press conference, to explain what's going on in Iran, why we went in, why we're still there. Now, the Democrats, I listen to Bernie. Bernie wants to just come home. He wants to turn out the lights, make sure the cat's inside, and go to bed. Mm-hmm. That would be a huge, huge mistake.
0: By the way, if you're forgetting, the reason why he said a sombrero on my head is because Trump did an AI video where he put a sombrero on Hakeem Jeffries, you know, when Hakeem was blasting Trump. So I guess Senator John Kennedy, who's a Republican and friends with Trump and supports Trump, but said, you know, was critical of the messaging, which he is right. He's exactly right. Trump sometimes, as I've said, a more disciplined Trump, just 10% more discipline is a better Trump. And sometimes the messaging here isn't great. And that's part of the problem. I mean, part of the problem is the war itself. Don't get me wrong. It was harder than he expected, I would guess. And I also think he's right that, you know, you can be against the war, but to just cut and run is just not a good idea right now. Go ahead and play a Kennedy cut two for me.
14: Look, here's what I think we ought to do. I think we ought to tighten the sanctions on the sale of Iranian oil. I think we ought to continue the blockade and starve them out. I think we ought to bomb Pickaxe Mountain and try to reach what's underneath it. I don't know about, I don't have enough information to know about continuing the attacks. The president likes the daily attacks. He believes that sometimes you have to kill a few chickens to scare the monkeys. I don't think that's going to work with the Iranian leadership. These people are more than mildly insane. It's like dealing with Son of Sam or Charles Manson. But I don't think we ought to just cut and run. If we can stand the pain of the rising cost of energy, we need to stay the course, at least for a few more months. I also don't think we need to send in troops.
0: I mean, he's right. He really is. There are things that can be done to stay the course, at least for a while longer, to get what we need. We should negotiate their terms of surrender, honestly. And he says, honestly, yes, you look at negotiating with the Iranian regime, it's like trying to negotiate with Charles Manson, which I can't disagree with that. He is right. So just to recap, he says the problem with the Trump administration is the messaging. They need to have a more focused, disciplined message on the goals of the war. I think he's right. And two, there are things we can do, like hit Pickaxe Mountain, and cutting and running is a bad idea. Now, go and play a cut three of Kennedy.
14: Look, I mean no disrespect. I love John Thune. He's my leader. He's got a big brain. He's better looking than me. But I think he's just being too cautious. He wants to spend the rest of our time talking with Senator Schumer about shutting down government. And the Graham Platner wing of the party, his party's not going to let Schumer agree with us. They already want to give Schumer a bathrobe, a popsicle, and an early bedtime and have him retire. I don't think Chuck can agree with us.
2: I
14: think he's going to shut down government.
0: Oh, man, can we ever have to do this again? That basically, you have the Senate Majority Leader right now, John Thune. He says he's being too cautious. That's still trying to negotiate with the Democrats when the Graham Platner wing of the Democrat Party is just, they really want a government shutdown. And Chuck Schumer is just going to kind of go along with it to shut down the government. So he believes, and I do too, that we need to have a bold agenda in a reconciliation package so Republicans have something to run on that's a vision. I mean, right now, all Republicans really have to run on is tax cuts and running against the radical left. It's not going to be enough. You need to have a bold vision for the future. But he thinks the party is just being too cautious and John Thune is just kind of giving in to sort of the political reality that Democrats might maybe not take back the Senate, but at least take back the House. So I do like the idea the Democrats want to give him a bathrobe and a popsicle and send him on his way as he goes to the old folks' home, Chuck Schumer. Okay, so there you go. Maybe he does. All right. Thanks to Walker for producing. Thanks to you for listening. And I'll be back tomorrow at the same time. See you then.
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16: Diplomacy a chance. I'm Ted Lindner, Fox News. After days of threatening military actions, what President Trump is saying this weekend, after U.S. allies in the Gulf persuaded him to hit the pause button.
17: We had an attack that would be the biggest attack since World War II, and it would have been disastrous.
16: The president speaking to reporters on Air Force One Sunday night.
17: We'll just see how it is. We're ready to go anytime we want. Would I rather make a deal? I'm not looking to kill people.
16: The president saying the goal is to reopen the Strait of Hormuz and revive nuclear talks with Iran. He says the U.S. would resume talks on Monday. Meantime, on Sunday, police in Twin Falls, Idaho, identifying the gunman they say shot and killed two people and injured seven at a fast food restaurant.
18: The restaurant chain owner confirmed one of the victims was an employee. Police Chief Matthew Hicks did release the name of the shooter and how he died.
19: We can confirm that the suspect, 24-year-old Chad Williams, is deceased from a self-inflicted gunshot wound.
18: Chief Hicks also credited an off-duty Idaho trooper and an armed citizen for engaging the shooter and driving him away from the restaurant before he took his own life. Several victims were injured, some critically. Chief Hicks said it's believed Williams was the only shooter. Gernal Scott, Fox News.
16: No word on what prompted the shooting. GOP Congressman Max Miller says he won't end his reelection bid despite his ex-wife's abuse allegations, which he denies.
20: Child Protective Services closed its investigation as unsubstantiated to me, meaning there was no evidence and no substantiation in its findings against me, but they were found against two daycare workers.
16: That sound from an archived live stream posted to his ex account, Congressman Miller facing severe domestic abuse, physical assault, and verbal harassment allegations. 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
16: Thousands of families have evacuated as fast-moving wildfires tear through eastern Washington state and the National Guard joining the fight.
33: It's a tragedy what we're seeing over there. I think when the sun sets and the sun rises in the morning, I think we're going to be in shock to see some of the scenes that that emerge out of there.
16: That's the Washington National Guard General Gent Walsh on Fox. Fires burning in Oregon and Washington state, with three major fires burning around Spokane, destroying at least 600 structures, threatening others and leaving thousands without power. Attorneys for Luigi Mangione argue in his upcoming state trial for charges of killing healthcare CEO Brian Thompson should be broadcast live. They say not doing so would be a violation of his constitutional rights to a public trial.
34: Luigi Mangione's defense lawyers say the court is limiting who and what press can cover his upcoming New York State trial, violating Mangione's right to a public trial. Mangione's lawyers argue the court is choosing not to allow an overflow room to let everyone witness the trial despite having the capacity to do so. They allege reporters allowed to cover the trial were handpicked in some secret process and that Mangione was never given a chance to object before any of this was decided. Together, his lawyers say this violates Mangione's First, Sixth, and 14th Constitutional Amendment rights.
16: That's Fox's Brian Yenis in New York City. New York law prohibits broadcasting or videotaping criminal trials with witnesses. Mangione's state trial is set to begin in the fall, in September. Got some leftover fireworks from the 4th of July stashed away. We'll be careful. There's a recall out for about 132,000 world-class fireworks, skull strobe rockets, because they can explode prematurely, and that can create burn and explosion hazards. The fireworks were sold at retailers across the country from March 2025 through June 2026 for $12 to $25. No injuries or incidents have been reported at the time of the recall. If you have any, though, you can return them to the retailer for a full refund. I'm Ted Lindner. This is Fox News.
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0: 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Headline here from ABC News says Netanyahu and Zelensky to push their agendas at the White House as they both meet with Trump. So Ukrainian President Vladimir Zelensky and Israeli Prime Minister Benjamin Netanyahu will be angling for President Donald Trump's ear as both wartime leaders are set to meet with Trump at the White House today amid global conflict in the Middle East and Ukraine, which, of course, we've talked about. So Zelensky and Netanyahu are expected to meet with Trump in addition to attending the funeral of the late Senator Lindsey Graham, who we talked about that as well. So joining me to talk about the latest in Iran and these meetings is Victoria Coates. She's a former Deputy National Security Advisor. She did that in the first Trump term. She is now with the Heritage Foundation as well. Victoria, thank you so much for coming on.
1: Of course, Jaffe. Good to be with you.
0: So talk about the meeting. What do you expect to come out of this meeting so far?
1: Well, I mean, I think they're going to be different. We have the situation where the Senate's going to come back into session after Senator Graham's funeral this afternoon, and they're going to take what's called a test vote to see if the Russian sanctions package that Graham was working on, it can pass the Senate. They test before they actually vote. It just takes up more time, but that's what they do. And so it looks like that has about 80 votes and will be an easy pass. But that, I think, is something that President Zelensky is going to raise. President Trump also wants some Iran sanctions to go into that package. So I'm not sure if they're going to try to add those in as well. And then, so I think Zelensky will be talking about that. I think he'll probably be pushing on getting a license for them in Ukraine to manufacture the PAC-3 interceptors for the Patriots, which I think could be a good deal for us. As we've discussed, we make about 60 a month, and Ukraine alone needs about 70 a month. So that's the kind of interceptor everyone's talking about, is getting into, you know, sort of low stockpiles. I think that makes a great deal of sense for them to do that, especially because we would get a cut of the production. So that would go to replenish it, us as well. So I think that's where we could look for news coming out of the Zelensky meeting. In terms of Israel, you know, I think they're going to be talking a lot about Lebanon, the visit of President Aoun last week, how successful that was, what's possible now between Israel and Lebanon. And I think the prime minister is going to raise issues with the Pickaxe Mountain nuclear site in Iran. President Trump addressed that publicly earlier on this morning, that he knows what's happening, and if he needs to, he can take it out. So I don't know that we'll see news on that front.
0: Okay, so yeah, we'll have to see what happens. There's been a lot of talk about attacking Pickaxe Mountain. Do you think we end up doing that? That's kind of a next step here.
1: Well, we can. And, you know, it's a massive facility, to my understanding. The tunnels go some 300 feet deep. That's a 30-story building, essentially. So just for context, that's how deep this thing goes. My understanding, it would be multiple runs with Moabs and MOPs, you know, sort of layered onto each other. And I don't know if the goal would be to totally destroy it or render it inaccessible. You know, either of those strategies could be effective. So it certainly can be done. There are also discussions of having manned incursions to try to remove some of the equipment and material that may be more targeted toward Fordow and the other sites rather than Pickaxe, but that's also possible.
0: Speaking of Victoria Coates, she's a national security foreign policy expert with the Heritage Foundation. So why do you think we're in this current pause? The Trump administration says it's to give Iran space so they can do some negotiation. But there were some reports that they were worried about the munitions stockpile and everything else. They don't want to use up everything. And as you mentioned, of course, Pete Hegseth has been in front of Congress asking for more defense funds. And we can talk about the NDAA in a moment, which did pass the House. But why are we in this current pause right now?
1: I think actually all of those things can be true. I think the president feels correctly that he has very significantly degraded Iran, you know, and pick your metric. You know, their economy is failing. Their military capacity is down to about 10% of what it was at the beginning of the war. Their nuclear sites are at least severely damaged, if not inaccessible. And so all of those things have been materially moved forward, and Iran can't recover. Think about it like a turtle on its back. It can be turned over, but it needs help. It can't do it itself. And so that's where they are right now. So I don't see the harm in letting this process go forward, because that situation gets materially worse every day that goes by, because they can't fix their economy. They've got 88.6% inflation by some numbers that came out over the weekend. That can't improve. That just gets worse every day. And so from my perspective, we can just let this go, let them degrade every day that goes by. And especially if we can have workarounds for the energy coming out of the Gulf, and you know, there's some additional developments on that front, and our gas prices, you know, stay $80 or less per barrel here in the United States, you know, the leverage is on the president's side and time is on his side. So I'm okay with this pause, especially because, as he said this morning, the Iranians know I'll go back in. I mean, he's done it multiple times. So, you know, they don't get themselves through their own process to the deal that he wants. You know, we can do this the hard way, but I would prefer to do it the easy way.
0: Well, I was going to ask, what is the goal then? You talked about, right, there's a lot of economic leverage, and hopefully that can get better if we can find workarounds so we don't have to use the strait as much for oil. But what is the goal? Is the goal for the regime to collapse, you think? Or is it really to get a much better deal that they'll stick to, or maybe whatever comes first?
1: No, I think our bottom line strategic goal is an effective nuclear deal that prevents that problem, that program from going, from weaponizing, essentially. And that's our strategic goal. Now, there are a number of things that we would like to see happen. You know, we would like to see political liberalization in Iran. And my feeling is that that's more of a Soviet Union kind of a process, that you have, you know, a slow breakdown of an authoritarian system that had been able to hold together for decades and decades, but then suddenly couldn't anymore. And, you know, you have the fall of the Berlin Wall, you know, without firing a shot. So, you know, the kinetic pressure applied through Operation Epic Fury, it could already have achieved its, you know, its desired outcome, which is that the regime can't fix itself. And so then it's a case of trying to be as proactive as possible at managing that sort of disintegration, which, if you look back to the Cold War example, we did very effectively in the former Soviet republics, who are all now NATO members and great allies of the United States. But we didn't do it particularly effectively inside of Russia. I think we assumed things were going to be going in a pro-American way, and that Russia had the internal institutions to kind of fashion itself into a liberal democracy, which it absolutely did not. And, you know, we wound up with Putin, which is not exactly ideal. So I would say that figuring out a way to help the Iranian people get back to their 1912 constitution, their democratic institutions that they did have, you know, it's something we would want to be more proactive about. But that would be much more desirable than a violent revolution.
0: So you had mentioned there that, okay, a really good deal so they don't get a nuclear weapon is probably sort of the stated goal. But I guess, you know, they always mention Reagan, and they mention the quote, trust but verify. How do we verify that they can keep their end of the bargain? Because so far, you know, we made a deal with them for the memorandum, and they didn't keep their end of the bargain. So how can we kind of trust that they will in the future?
1: No, I mean, I would trust, but I would distrust and triple verify. You know, assume that they're going, either they don't have the capacity to make executive decisions right now, that there isn't a clear leadership. And so what you need is physical proof that the sites are either dismantled or inaccessible. And then you also need to be able to go in and look at them. And the president said something about that this morning that I thought was noteworthy. He said that because of the capacities of Space Force, that we have such incredible visibility into what's happening in Iran, that we can do that verification largely ourselves. And I think that's where we would be, you know, just ever vigilant, watching them like hawks and, you know, demanding access, demanding additional proof. And the other thing that's been effective about Operation Epic Fury is we've degraded a lot of the sites that they used to not let us inspect, saying that they weren't military things, like their so-called research universities. Well, they've all been bombed into smithereens, and most of their nuclear scientists are dead. So that's no longer an issue the way it was. For particularly the Obama-era deal, none of that was gotten after. Now it's just gone. So I think we're in a much stronger position to do that verification.
0: Victoria Coates is a national security expert with the Heritage Foundation. One last question I have for you. What do you think of this potential deal when it comes to Saudi Arabia for peaceful nuclear energy? Now, Trump has said that they would have to join the Abraham Accords for Trump to really begin implementing it, and there would be no enrichment in country. But there are some skeptical because, you know, can we really trust Saudi Arabia either on this?
1: Well, there are a couple of interesting things there. And in the abstract, we as the Heritage Foundation are strongly supportive of this deal. We support civil nuclear expansion. We think it's been very, very successful in UAE and could be for Saudi Arabia, and particularly in terms of helping there diversify how they generate electricity, how they can then supply this excess electricity that the civil nuclear would represent to less secure neighbors, primarily Iraq, which right now depends on Iran for gas to generate electricity. That's terrible. That's a nice flow of income for Iran that I don't like. So I'd like to find a way to replace that. This represents that. Now, that said, something went awry with the announcement of the deal. I don't know what. I think spent enough time in government. It can be somebody didn't make a phone call. Somebody didn't get the memo approved. But whatever it was, the president was not ready to announce the deal. The deal got announced, and he announced what his terms were. So all of that got a little bit sideways. I think we'll let the dust settle and see what comes out of it. But the good news from my perspective was, you know, Jerusalem didn't freak out when this was announced, which means they, at least in concept, are okay with it. That had always been a red line for them. But that situation seems to have progressed. And so that suggests to me that this is part of the ongoing discussions of a Abraham Accords with Saudi Arabia. And that's what everybody wants to get to.
0: Victoria Coates is with the Heritage Foundation. Read all of her stuff at heritage.org. Victoria, always appreciate it. We'll talk to you again next time.
1: Sounds great. Thanks.
0: If you want to react to any of that, you can. We have our Yaffe text line, 866-494-9866. We'll talk more about Iran. Of course, we have what's trending at the bottom of the hour as well. 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
9: If I were to ask you what makes for a good night's sleep, you'd probably say a dark, quiet room, not too many things on your mind. But every night when you go to get some Z's, how often do you really think about the temperature in your bedroom? Temperature may be one of the most underappreciated factors in sleep. That's according to the Senior Vice President of Research and Scientific Affairs at the National Sleep Foundation. We often hear about lights and screens and stress, but even modest changes in temperature and airflow can influence both how quickly you fall asleep and how deeply you stay asleep. Most experts will recommend a room temperature of 60 to 67 degrees Fahrenheit. You might also experiment with your sheets and what you actually wear to bed. Play around a bit and see what improves your sleep. You might be delightfully surprised. I'm Dr. Sanjay Gupta, helping you live a better life.
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0: 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I guess I don't mention it enough, but you can also send me an email. So you can go, it's yaffe at WVNN.com. You can send me an email there, because someone just did. And Y-A-F-F-E-E. Yes, I know I got to spell it for you. But the person said this about government-run grocery stores. Said, Yaffe, our military and retired military are served by a government grocery store called the Commissary. It is used by them every day and is subsidized by Congress. The prices are generally lower. the main source of funding for commissary operations. These funds are allocated by Congress and cover the cost of goods plus a 5% surcharge that is used to fund new commissary construction. Army commissaries are operated by the Defense Commissary Agency. So usually we have exceptions for this kind of stuff when it comes to our veterans. Say we have the VA, even though the VA has problems. The VA has problems. We had to pass a bill to allow people to go to places outside of the VA but still get the coverage. But that's a very specialized thing when you're talking about a government grocery store for the military and just opening government grocery stores for everyone in the city. Those are two, you know, I would almost, and by the way, this is still subsidized by the government too. So, you know, who knows, you know, the costs or whatever. But it's a very, you know, I would almost say this is more like a government version of Costco, I guess. You have to be a part of the military to get it. So you have to be a part of the club than just opening a general government-run grocery store. It'd be kind of my reaction to this. Now, on the latest on Iran, you heard from Victoria Coates. She's a little bit more optimistic than I am, frankly, about this pause. I've called it Operation Give Them Space. What's going on in Iran. But I do want to play. I always play cuts of Jack Keane. He's been really good on this subject. Retired general. Been on Fox News a lot. Go ahead and play Keane cut one for me, Bugsy.
3: Well, I think there's an overture being made by Iran once again, you know, to their primary objective here is to do what? It's to stop us from firing on them. And they're saying everything probably some of our negotiators want to hear, likely talking to Oman and maybe the Qataris and the Pakistanis, getting them involved as well. I'm highly skeptical anything will come of it. The Iranians look at the Straits of Hormuz as a strategic asset. And believe me, they're not going to give it up without a fight. That's the path we're on. And why? Because it gives them influence and control in the Middle East in a way that they never expected to have. And so will they maybe say, we'll stop firing on you, therefore open, we'll have negotiations, you stop firing on us? They may say that. But that doesn't mean they're not going to intimidate and coerce and control the Straits. That's where we are with these guys. And we'll see what comes of it.
0: All right. But I tend to agree with him on that. You know, they have no intention of really giving up control of the Strait. Because they have now learned, and we've said about, if we leave, we set a bad precedent, that they can hold it hostage. And they can use it as leverage against the world for whatever they want. I mean, that's why they wanted a nuclear weapon, ultimately, where they weren't able to get that, so now they want to use the Strait. So I don't know if they're going to keep up any bargain we make with them without more pain. Now, maybe economic pain is enough, but we'll have to see. If you want to weigh in, you can. 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
12: Fox News, I'm Sue Guzman. Oil prices plummet as President Trump announces a pause in attacks against Iran, telling reporters Sunday talks are going to resume Monday.
13: Now what we're doing is we're talking to them in the form of a negotiation. It begins tomorrow afternoon. and we'll see you at the show. I'd love to do that, save a lot of lives.
12: The U.S. has paused attacks on Iran before only to see negotiations fall apart. Wildfires burning in Spokane for 60,000 people to evacuate. David Up the Grove, Washington Commissioner of Public Lands.
14: This is one of 15 major fires burning throughout the state of Washington right now. More than 250,000 acres are on fire in this state. This is an extraordinary wildfire season in the Pacific Northwest. It's not a normal season.
12: At least 600 homes, businesses, and structures destroyed. 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

0: 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Bugsy is here, so let's do it. We have What's Trending with Bugsy.
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0: 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And when you do, let them know you heard about it from Yaffe. All right, so Bugsy, what's number five today?
4: Number five today, Yaffe, it is Soulja Boy's birthday. There you go. There's today's number one holiday. Everybody is talking about it.
0: Yeah. You sound very excited about it, Bugsy.
4: I'm a huge fan of Soulja Boy. What are you talking about? He intrigues me, Yaffe. He

0: I don't know his real name.
1: I assume it is. That's how he should be referenced.
0: Hello, Mr. Boy. This is my friend Soulja.
1: Yep. Any other birthdays or anything?
0: No, we don't have any other birthdays, but it also is the anniversary of the fall of fascism and Freedom Day in San Marino, which I have no idea where that is. Do you know where San Marino is?
1: No.
0: It sounds like it's like an island, maybe?
1: If no one ever told me. Oh, it says it's in Europe, but it's also, okay.
0: It's probably near
1: Spain. I knew it was a city in California, so I was kind of confused.
0: The fall of fascism in California. Finally.
1: But so I was like, it is actually a city in California. So I was like, but there is a country in Europe, apparently, called San Marino.
0: Is it a Spanish city? Is it off the coast of Spain? I would assume so.
1: Let's see.
0: It has to be.
1: Let's see. I'm trying to look at the map here. Zoom
0: out. Describe it to me. Describe the borders.
1: Oh, no, it's close to Italy.
0: It's close to Spain, then.
1: Yeah. Okay.
0: Relatively. Well,
1: not really, but all right.
0: They're all up there, yeah.
1: Italy's on the other side, or Spain and Italy.
0: Okay, compared to the U.S., they are relatively close. I would say Alabama is relatively close to Kentucky, wouldn't you?
1: It is the fifth smallest country in the world.
0: There you go.
1: So it's like a tiny country.
0: I didn't know they were conquered by fascism at one point. Did you?
1: I guess they were probably a part of.
0: They're close to Italy. So yeah, probably.
1: Yeah, Mussolini and all that. So interesting.
0: Well, good for them.
1: It's like surrounded by. It's like in Italy, but it's just a country. How do I not know about this place?
0: Isn't that how the Vatican is too?
1: Yeah, but I knew about that.
0: I didn't know they had more that were just there.
1: I didn't either. Okay, interesting.
0: Strange.
1: anything else?
0: It's also World Hepatitis Day, which is very important to you, Yaffe. You have hepatitis in your nose, right?
1: No, I do not have hepatitis in my nose. It's looking a lot better, the scratch.
0: Sorry, your gout is acting up. Your nose gout.
1: Oh, my gosh. I don't even know. When Dale first said that, and then you're like, yeah, it looks horrible.
0: You
1: really didn't look
0: so
1: that bad.
0: Upset. I felt very bad describing your scratch. You looked so hurt.
1: Well, I was concerned maybe it was still bleeding on me or something, because you're all like, oh, it looks like you're dying.
0: It was like it is a gash from your temple
1: to
0: your
1: chin. It's just a little scratch.
0: It's not that bad.
1: All right, what else? Anything?
0: That's it for today. Today's a boring day, okay? I had to make something up. Well, I didn't make anything up, but I feel like those are the three things. Every day we need a holiday, of course.
1: Yes. And okay. Great.
0: We needed
1: the
0: something.
1: One holiday we have is Hepatitis Day. Wonderful.
0: And Soulja Boy's birthday. You
1: wonderful.
0: Can't forget that one. Of course, I put the best one first. You're welcome, yeah.
1: All right, what's number four?
0: So number four today, Affy, divers have noticed a little bit of something, a little weird thing about orcas recently. We didn't know they did this. They've now been seen ramming sunfish at high speed, and they just explode. The fish just explode.
1: Oh,
0: yeah.
1: They explode?
0: Yep, they're exploding sunfish. Orca whales, Affy. I don't know.
1: Do they do anything after they explode? Like,
0: they kind of eat them, but they don't taste good. Most fish don't like sunfish. If they're very hungry, they'll eat them. Otherwise, they just leave it
1: there. Are they mad that they don't taste good?
0: Maybe. I mean, a lot of divers and a lot of marine biologists kind of hate sunfish. Have you ever seen, they're also known as mola mola, by the way. Have you ever seen the photos of them where they have a big bite taken out? And they just keep going? Like the animal, the shark or whatever, took a bite, decided this isn't good, and let it go.
1: Oh, man, that poor sunfish.
0: They don't taste good. We don't eat them. Animals don't eat them. They're a really big, stupid fish that only swims forward.
1: By the way, I read recently, too, that they find it interesting that orcas don't really attack humans. You never hear about an orca really attacking a human.
0: In certain situations, too, yeah. Because they
1: eat pretty big animals. They attack seals and stuff.
0: They
1: but they
0: also
1: know.
0: Play with seals. They'll just like throw them around to each other.
1: They play with their food. Yeah,
0: that's what they're doing.
1: But
0: with
1: sunfish. They don't. They don't really do that to humans. It's kind of interesting. No, I guess they're just really smart.
0: The only time that I think they've ever been documented to really go after humans was when they were being overfished, I believe, and it was either China or Japan. But they were being overfished, and they're.

0: fish that they were eating was also being overfished.
1: So they were
0: they were angry, And also, off the coast of, it's the Aborigines in I believe it's Australia, it might be New Zealand, but they still have sort of a relationship with the orca whales there that has lasted over centuries, they say.
1: Wow.
0: And where they get on their boats. You've seen Moana, right? The same kind of boats that they use there, the Polynesian ones. They use those and they follow the orcas out and they fish bigger animals than what the orcas could get. And they kind of share it with the orca. So they hunt together.
1: That's
0: there's very
1: cool.
0: few
1: like
0: left.
1: That.
0: They're protected in that area due to that, but
1: yeah.
0: It still happens. Very interesting, except orcas also just kind of explode some fish. It's kind of weird. But
1: all right, what's trending? Sponsored by SeaWorld, apparently. Let's go to number three.
0: So number three, Yaffe. Everybody knows that Mount Rainier is in Louisiana, right? It's there. It's totally there. The snow-capped mountains of Louisiana, all the pine trees, you know, all that out there. That's what you think of when you think of the bayou, right?
1: Sure. Yes.
0: So Sam's Club is under fire right now for selling T-shirts and sweaters with little graphics of Louisiana on them. And one of them, it's just like it's a little house at the beach and it has a bunch of surfboards. Like, I don't think you're surfing in the bayou, but whatever. And then another one is snow-capped peaks, specifically Mount Rainier in Washington, with trees and elk on it.
1: Wow, this is some lazy
0: Louisiana. You know what this is?
1: You know what this is?
0: AI.
1: They had a made in China.
0: And they used AI.
1: Yeah, China didn't know what to do. China doesn't know the difference. It's all in America, right?
0: Mount Rainier is in Louisiana.
1: Yeah, like they don't know. That's what happened here. That is a bad AI work, I think. Yeah, that's
0: would you buy one, though, if you saw one?
1: No.
0: That's kind of funny, I think.
1: I mean, it is kind of funny. You'd buy because it's funny, but no, I don't think I would. I'd get that.
0: They'll probably be on sale soon. You might see people in other countries where they send them off.
1: Yeah, that's true. With the losing team of the Super Bowl.
0: There's one guy wearing a losing team Super Bowl, and then the other one's wearing a Mount Rainier, Louisiana shirt.
1: Exactly.
0: Perfect.
1: All right, what's number two?
0: So number two today, Yaffe, you're a fan of Wendy's, right? Who isn't a fan of Wendy's?
1: Apparently not enough people are fans. They're not doing as well these days. But go ahead.
0: They might be doing well soon, okay?
1: Okay.
0: Their biggest issue, Yaffe, is they got rid of the pretzel bacon pub burger, right? Surely you've had one.
1: That sounds good,
0: They
1: actually.
0: Are delicious. They're the best that they've ever made.
1: I love pretzel buns.
0: They had them for a few years, and then they got rid of them, and then they brought them back for a short period of time, and then they got rid of them again. And recently, 3 months ago, they did a Bring It Back bracket on social media. It won. Okay, it won the little bracket, and they promised it would be back soon. Ever since then, we haven't heard anything. However, on the Wendy's subreddit, which apparently exists, it's for employees of Wendy's to discuss working for Wendy's, essentially. And there was a leak recently from the employees on this subreddit.
1: There's a leak from Wendy's?
0: There's a Wendy's leak that they might be bringing it back August 3rd because they have an order that includes the ingredients for it.
1: You know how sometimes, like, they'll allow leaks of movie trailers to get out early just for hype. That's what happened here. This is all, this is all staged.
0: Wendy's pretzel bacon pub burger hype.
1: Exactly. That's what this is. This is a staged leak. They wanted the hype.
0: Sounds good, though.
1: I do love those.
0: It is so good. I'm so excited. I really, really hope they come back August 3rd because that's just a few days away.
1: Yeah.
0: Maybe it'll be a surprise drop, right?
1: Okay.
0: Recently, Taco Bell did that with the Enchirito. It's back.
1: Man, those are good.
0: They're really good.
1: All right, what's number one?
0: So number one today, Yaffe, you remember the Tiger King? Netflix's Tiger King, Joe Exotic, you know him?
1: Everybody knows him. Of course, yes.
0: Yeah, so his real name, Joseph Alan Maldonado. He is apparently now selling everything. I have that in quotes because he already sold everything previously. Everything he owned, he sold to help fund his attorney so he can try to get pardoned or continue to try to get pardoned. And you know what? It does kind of rub me the wrong way. I think Trump did promise he would pardon him. And then he never did.
1: I can't remember that. I feel like maybe he did, but I have to look that up.
0: Yeah, he was like, oh, yeah, I'd do that. It was just like in passing. And then he forgot about it entirely. But so he's currently set to be released in 2043. He'll be 80 years old then. And he can't afford his attorney anymore because he sold everything, right? So now he has resorted to selling his music. He wants to sell 100% rights to his music for $50,000, or you can buy each one individually. And so the cheapest one appears to be $2,000, Yaffe. So we need to raise $2,000 to get Pretty Woman Lover. No, sorry, Pretty Women Lover. We want 100% ownership of that, okay?
1: We do?
0: We do. Okay, well, do you want Ballard of Harry Reid? Not Ballard, it's Ballard, it says.
1: The Ballard of Harry Reid,
0: or maybe 96 Elephants. We can get that one. That one's 8K, that one, though.
1: What's of Harry Reid, the senator?
0: Yes, we can get that one for $3,000.
1: Okay.
0: What about, By the way,
1: go ahead.
0: We should get his number one song, Here Kitty Kitty. That one is $15,000.
1: Okay, go ahead. Start that GoFundMe. We'll see if we can raise
0: to
1: that.
0: To buy Here Kitty Kitty and 96 Elephants. Jeez. Do you think he's going to do it? Do you think somebody's going to buy it?
1: Sure. I'm just going to say yes. Who knows? Somebody out there.
0: What if Taylor Swift buys it? Covers sings of his it? Songs.
1: Yeah. Sings it at her concert. There you go.
0: It's going to be great.
1: By the way, Trump said he would look into it.
0: See, there you go. He totally didn't. He forgot it. About it. Somebody needs to remind him. He's got a lot on his plate.
1: All right. Thanks, Bugsy. We'll be back in a moment here on the Yaffe Program.
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0: 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When you do, let them know Yaffe was the one who sent you. All right, let's end the show like we usually do. We have the Yaffe program rewind. That time of the show where I remind you if you missed any of it live, well, the podcast will be up on the website, WVNN.com, or anywhere you get your podcasts. So we started the show today talking about the diary of Dr. Fauci. The diary of Dr. Fauci. Be an interesting book, actually. But apparently in his diary, he admitted that he knew that the COVID-19 virus did not originate from the Wuhan wet market. Now, he did not know. He didn't say that he thought it was a lab leak. He thought maybe it came from another place. But later on, he was telling people that, no, it came from that wet market. This is what happens when you have a technocrat who thinks very highly of himself, who probably looks in the mirror and says, "Good morning, Mr. Science." That's what happens. I like how the Wall Street Journal put it. I read this earlier. I'll read it again. They said, "It points to a larger lesson still unlearned from the COVID debacle. The doctor of the diaries comes across as all too human, stubborn, biased, vain, and vindictive. Yet the media and most of the political class treated him as a Solomonic sage, the perfect technocrat capable of managing all of society. The COVID record shows that his advice was often wrong, and in this case, in the case of the lockdowns, catastrophically so. This is why voters increasingly rebel against rule by the quote-unquote experts. After reading the Fauci diaries, the real question is why we'd ever allow such a person to rule over us in that way again." So we talked about that at the beginning of the show. He's going to be speaking in front of the Senate today. It should be interesting. So the podcast of that segment is up. Though we had the Alabama bullet points earlier as well, the top stories from around the state, including, speaking of COVID, had a story how Katie Britt backs anti-fraud bill that would claw back $65 billion in unused COVID funds. So if you want the details of that, the podcast of that segment is up. We also talked about flock cameras, and everyone's worried about flock cameras. I just got a long text, by the way, Bugsy, on why we should be very worried about flock cameras, that we're wrong on this. So if you want to text in, you can, but that's kind of the new thing. I tend to think the technology is going to stay around. We just have to make sure there are important safeguards when it comes to the technology. So we also talked about government-run grocery stores. Tuberville had an interesting response to that. Play the Tuberville cut for me again. Can you play that, Bugsy?
1: You're exactly right. It'll be devastating to a lot of things there. Unfortunately, they'll start counting on it. There's one reason that we give SNAP cards is for people that need food, that don't have the opportunity to have a job. But at the end of the day, Rob, if people want to do what's right and they want to make themselves better, go get a job. Go out there and work. Don't lean on somebody else. Don't lean on the federal government. But this is socialism and communism at its best. And it won't last long. I think they're spending the first few months $90 million on this nonsense. The American people should be appalled across the country because we're only having this in New York, the top and most renowned city in the world where you have opportunities galore to get a job. But yeah, we're having to open up these grocery stores for illegals, basically, Rob. It's going to be illegals that don't have money to try to get their vote.
2: And
0: all right, so the podcast of that segment is up as well. We talked about Iran. Victoria Coates was on. That segment is up as well. We did What's Trending. And thanks to Bugsy for producing today. Thanks to you for listening. The Vince Show is coming up next, and I will be back tomorrow at the same time. See you then.
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4: In the works to revive the Memorandum of Understanding. I'm Sue Guzman, Fox News. And President Trump says that talks with Iran will start Monday on a deal to reopen the Strait of Hormuz. He tells reporters that he halted what would have been a major attack planned against Iran.
5: We had an attack that would be the biggest attack since World War II, and it would have been disastrous.
4: Well, the president adding he's cautiously optimistic that a solution will ultimately be reached.
5: We'll just see how it is. We're ready to go anytime we want. Would I rather make a deal? I'm not looking to kill people.
4: Well, prices have fallen since the attacks have stopped. New details from police in Twin Falls, Idaho, on the deadly shooting at a fast food restaurant Saturday. Details from Fox's Grinnell Scott.
6: The restaurant chain owner confirmed one of the victims was an employee. Police Chief Matthew Hicks did release the name of the shooter and how he died.
7: We can confirm that the suspect, 24-year-old Chad Williams, is deceased from a self-inflicted gunshot wound.
6: Chief Hicks also credited an off-duty Idaho trooper and an armed citizen for engaging the shooter and driving him away from the restaurant before he took his own life. Several victims were injured, some critically. Chief Hicks said it's believed Williams was the only shooter. Grinnell Scott, Fox News.
4: GOP Congressman Max Miller says he has no plans to end his reelection bid, despite his ex-wife's abuse allegations, which he denies.
8: Child Protective Services closed its investigation as unsubstantiated to me, meaning there was no evidence and no substantiation in its findings against me, but they were found against two daycare workers.
4: The audio from an archived live stream posted to his X account. 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
4: Acting Attorney General Todd Blanche issuing an order Sunday night formally rescinding plans to create a $1.8 billion fund meant to compensate allies of President Donald Trump. The order came after at least two Republican senators threatened to block confirmation of Blanche for the permanent position to lead the Justice Department. Thousands of families have evacuated as fast-moving wildfires tear through eastern Washington state. The National Guard has now joined the fight as well.
22: It's a tragedy what we're seeing over there. I think when the sun sets and the sun rises in the morning, I think we're going to be in shock to see some of the scenes that that emerge out of there.
4: Washington National Guard General Jent Walsh, Fox News. Fires are burning in Oregon and Washington state. Three major fires burning around Spokane, destroying at least 600 structures and threatening others that have left thousands without power. Attorneys for Luigi Mangione arguing that his upcoming state trial for charges of killing healthcare CEO Brian Thompson should be broadcast live. More from Fox's Brian Yenis.
23: Luigi Mangione's defense lawyers say the court is limiting who and what press can cover his upcoming New York state trial, violating Mangione's right to a public trial. Mangione's lawyers argue the court is choosing not to allow an overflow room to let everyone witness the trial despite having the capacity to do so. They allege reporters allowed to cover the trial were handpicked in some secret process and that Mangione was never given a chance to object before any of this was decided. indicted. Together, his lawyers say this violates Mangione's First, Sixth, and 14th Constitutional Amendment rights.
4: Mangione's state trial set to begin in September. And there has been a recall issued now for about 132,000 world-class fireworks Skullstrobe rockets because they can explode prematurely and create burn and explosion hazards. These fireworks are sold at retailers around the country from March 2025 through June 2026 for $12 to $25. I'm Sue Guzman. This is Fox News.
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14: 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And it's Friday, so at this time on Fridays, we speak with Brad Presnell. He is a political consultant. Always like to list all the people he works for. It's a long list, but he does work for Tommy Tuberville. Our current U.S. senator is running for governor. Also, Congressman Dale Strong, our current congressman, running for re-election. He did work for State Auditor Andrew Sorrell, who ran for re-election. Does work for the AEA and others. Brad, how are you, sir?
16: Good morning, Yaffe. Doing well.
14: So, I know you wanted to talk about some of the bills passed recently that were supported by Congressman Dale Strong, including the Trust Act, which was like initially a bill, but it ended up being added to the Defense Authorization Act as an amendment, and has to do with not allowing potential foreign adversaries from joining the U.S. military. So talk about it.
16: Absolutely, Yaffe. Congressman Strong saw a national security gap that most people didn't even know existed, and that was the fact that foreign nationals from adversary nations were slipping through outdated vetting processes and gaining access to our military. Countries like China, Russia, Iran, and North Korea, and these aren't friendly neighbors. These are governments actively, trying to steal our technology and undermine our defense capabilities. And Congressman Strong said, nope, we're not on my watch. We're going to try to take care of this. So his legislation shuts the door on those vulnerabilities, and it also tightens officer requirements and forces a full accounting of who's already inside the system, which is a key component of this. And that's his leadership stepping out and saying, look, we got to take care of something that's in a bad way for our country. So the bottom line is he's just not talking about national security. He's doing everything he can to strengthen it, and he's fighting for us and the country. And, you know, this vote on the Trust Act is just another thing in a long line of Congressman Strong believing in security and how important it is for our, you know, our state and our nation.
14: Now, any thoughts on the Defense Authorization Act itself? It seems that all of Alabama's Republicans voted for it. Democrats are voting against it.
16: Well, that's usually how it rolls. I mean, anytime you talk about defense, Republicans are always usually 95% of the time for defense, and Democrats are not. You know, we're talking about a party that wants to defund the police and defund our military and allow psychiatrists and psychologists to be local law enforcement. I mean, these people are just absolutely insane. So this is the same old stuff, Yaffe.
0: Well, I mean, yeah, I think you actually said that. You're like, in the email you sent me and suggesting some things we could talk about, you're like the Democrat Party. So I guess that's your kind of thought of the whole party right now.
16: Well, yeah. I mean, I thought that they were communists when I was 5 years old. And I'm glad that people are coming around now to finally calling them that, because that's what they are. And their party has quickly been overtaken by that wing. I can't say that wing of the party, because it's not even the wing of the party. They just came out of nowhere, and they're taking it over quickly. So it's sad. It really is.
0: I know we talked about that, but, you know, I really believe it's because Democrats kind of flirted with a lot of these ideas for a while. They never went full bore, but they kind of flirted with it. So eventually, you know, especially younger people in these movements were just going to be like, well, let's just go all the way then. Let's just go all the way to socialism.
16: Yeah, and free stuff. I mean, people like free stuff, and they like the idea of not having to pay for anything, or if they do, it's a very low rate. I mean, there's no free lunches, supposedly, but I guess there is with the Communist Party.
0: So back to the National Defense Authorization Act. I know there was some controversy. I think it was mostly a fake controversy. But what was it? Section 218 that basically says we're just going to partner with Israel on some R&D so we have the latest technology in our military. And I guess some people are very upset about that. But Alabama Republicans tend to strongly support our ally Israel. What do you think about that?
16: Well, you're right, Yaffe. There are a lot of people in the country that are upset about that. The fact that they believe that we're giving up our sovereignty, this should never happen. Obviously, we've had a relationship with Israel and England and other countries over the years. But what, in their mind, what makes Israel special where we have to do that for them? And that kind of segues into when you were talking about Tucker Carlson, the things that Tucker has been saying recently. All this ties together to form a narrative. True or not true, this is a narrative that a lot of people believe right now.
0: Yeah, and I just want to say, I thought Congressman Mike Rogers had a pretty good response to all of this when this issue came up about how it's basically not true. It gives up no sovereignty to Israel. It doesn't put them in control of anything. It really just streamlines the process to partner with them on some R&D, which is going to benefit both of us, I think. But you're right. The narrative is out there. Really, it's just an anti-Israel narrative. That's what I think. Speaking with Brad Presnell, he is a political consultant. I know you wanted to talk about the Democrat Party here in Alabama. Now, Tabitha Eisner is the vice chairman or chairwoman. She was actually on Dale's show this morning, but she's been in a little bit of a spat with Joe Reed and Randy Kelly. And what's that all about?
16: Well, Yaffe, if your listeners haven't been watching the Alabama Democrat Party lately, I think they need to pull up a chair, because they're in the middle of a full-blown family feud. Like you said, they've got Democrat Party Vice Chair Tabitha Eisner telling Democrats publicly to cross over and vote in the August 11th Republican primary. And then you have Randy Kelly and Joe Reed, two of the biggest power brokers in the party, absolutely unloading on her, calling her not credible, saying that she's smoking something serious, and reminding everyone that their own bylaws forbid voting for Republicans. And I don't think this is just a disagreement. This is a public brawl, and it also tells you something else, Yaffe. Democrats in Alabama, they don't have a unified strategy. They don't have a unified message. They don't even agree who speaks for them. And why this matters for us, the Republican Party, is because while the other team is busy fighting in the locker room, they're not scoring points on the field, to use a football vernacular. You know, a divided Democrat Party can't mount a coordinated challenge. So, you know, it's fun to sit back and watch them implode while we continue to put up good candidates and run good elections and get good people elected.
0: Yeah, I've always thought it's kind of weird how the strategy of the Democrat Party, and maybe it's because of what you said, that they're divided. Now, what did you think of Tabitha Eisner coming out and calling on Democrats to vote in the Republican primary. I mean, obviously, there are some Republicans say this is an example of why we need a closed primary in the state. But what do you think?
1: Well, they've been doing this for 25 years, but the biggest was 2010 when they came across the aisle and voted for Robert Bentley in the runoff against Bradley Byrne. That was the first time that I believe that they really made a difference. Now, back then, they did it quietly. It was a whisper campaign, and nobody was sticking their thumb up your nose about, oh, I'm going to do this, and nothing you can do about it. But nowadays, with her going public like she did multiple times and as aggressively as she did, that's kind of a new frontier. And that's why, you know, Randy Kelly and Joe Reed came out and tried to undercut her because, yeah, they've been talking about that stuff behind the scenes for, you know, 20 years, like I said, but they kept it quiet. So now she pulled the curtain back, whether she knew what she was doing or not, that can be debated, but she pulled the curtain back, and that's probably going to be what Republicans need to go in and do that soon, close the primaries.
0: Yeah, I mean, I know there was a bill last session to do that. It didn't end up passing. There are probably some Republicans that are worried they would be primaried out. They depend on the moderates. I don't know if that's as big of a deal in Alabama as maybe some other places. But do you think then it has a better chance of passing next year?
1: I do. I don't know if it will. I think it will do better. And the ones that, say, voted against that will probably look at this Eisner deal, and probably there'll be a few changed minds on that. So it definitely is pointing upwards towards closing the primaries.
0: Speaking with Brad Presnell, he is a political consultant. Did want to ask you, did you see these comments by Tuberville against Zohran Mamdani? I know 1819 had the story, but he said in response, he goes, he's not some type of warlord Muslim dictator. Tuberville said sooner or later, he will do something more stupid than what he's done, to where we'll finally say enough's enough. Go put handcuffs on him. Get him the hell out of here and send him to Gitmo. A little bit much, I think, but what are your thoughts?
1: Well, that would be nice if we could get out all these communists. But unfortunately, the way things are headed, and we just talked about this a couple of minutes ago, and why it's headed that way, that these people are gaining more strength. So I agree with Coach. It'd be nice to get him out of there. I don't know what he could do that where we could put handcuffs on and slap him in Gitmo. But I understand the frustration that Senator Tuberville is talking about. I mean, this guy and his accolades, they're going to do things to New York. I think they're starting off where they're trying to do smaller things. But as he gains more power, we're going to see more things there. We really, you know, scratch our head and blink our eyes and say, I can't believe that's happening in America.
0: Brad Presnell, he is a political consultant. Was there anything else you wanted to address today before I let you go?
1: I'm excited about the big John Wall wedding this afternoon.
0: Oh, you going to be there as well?
1: Yeah, I'll be there. That's the wedding of the century. That's what everybody's saying.
0: Someone, yeah, like over 700 people are going to be there. Someone said, joke to me today, it's the royal wedding now at this point. Is it like the Alabama's royal wedding or something? I'm like, all right.
1: It's like Taylor Swift wedding. That's what it's like.
0: I guess so. Yeah, sure it is. All right, Brad Presnell, really appreciate you coming on. We'll talk to you again in the future.
1: Thank you, Ethan.
0: All right, right now I'm going to talk to you about my good friends at the Huntsville Men's Clinic. 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When you do, let them know Yaffe was the one who sent you. So I got some texts coming in on the Yaffe text line. You can weigh in as well, 866-494-9866. Reacting to the Iran war, I reacted to something Tucker Carlson said. I also posted about it on my Facebook page. I'm going to read some of the comments from the Facebook page as well. But you can weigh in You know, is it Tucker's become part of the blame America for everything crowd? Do you blame America for all the problems in the Middle East, all the problems in the world? Is it all America's fault? So we can talk more about that. And Will Hampson, the legendary Will Hampson, will join me at the top of the hour as well. 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
14: 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I am Alabama's voice of reason. We're making the case here to believe in America again, even though Tucker Carlson doesn't believe in America. Now, I read some of his posts. I posted it on my Facebook. I'll go over some of the comments. Some of the comments are just something else. But he basically, he tells Ben Shapiro. So Ben Shapiro has been supportive of taking strong action against Iran, like I have. And Tucker says, obviously, this little freak could go volunteer to fight the war himself. But of course, he won't. This is always the argument that if you're not, you're going to be in the military, you can't support military action, I guess. And then basically implies that Israel has bought our country or something. That's what Tucker's doing here. And my response to it was, what always amazes me about takes like this from Tucker Carlson is, do they think these areas in the Middle East were utopias before America got involved? He always just wants to blame America for the world's problems. So I got a bunch of texts coming in. I got a bunch of response on the Yaffe Facebook page. One person said this on the text line. You can weigh in 866-494-9866. Said, I think Tucker is primarily a character actor whose opinion is for sale to the highest bidder. On some level, at least, his career path is supportive evidence to that statement. In my opinion, America sure has been good to him, just saying. That's true. I mean, Tucker was like very right wing. He went on CNN, did Crossfire. Then he all of a sudden was on MSNBC and was kind of in the middle. Then he goes on Fox's right wing. Then now he's like totally populist right, extreme right. So that actually is an argument to be made there. But here are some of the comments on Facebook where these people think they're very smart, but they're not. One person said this. Let's see if I can find the comment. Was something to the effect like, they were actually very progressive until America meddled in there in the 1960s. And then the same person, this is what the person said. Actually, Iran was progressive before he meddled in the 60s. Read a blanking book. Obviously not using the word blanking. Look, I should comment and respond that if you're talking about the coup that was in part orchestrated by the CIA and MI6, that happened in the 50s under Eisenhower. So if you're going to be snarky and you're going to say, read a book, you probably should get your dates right. I'm just saying. But yes, a lot of people bring this up. They say all of Iran's problems are because in 1953, there was an Iranian coup that was backed by the CIA to overthrow the prime minister, Mohammad Mossadegh, and restore the power of the Shah in Iran. And they say this is what led to the Iranian Revolution. Now, I will point out that one, Mossadegh was a socialist, most likely backed by the Soviet Union, and he wanted to nationalize all the oil companies. So that's why we wanted to get involved. But to say that's the only reason there was some kind of major white revolution in Iran, I think is ridiculous. In fact, what you find out is the reason why there was a revolution there is because you had Islamists, and radical leftists too, but Islamists who rejected secularization and modernization in the country. In fact, if you look at the Middle East after World War II in the 20th century, a lot of our fights against these radicals are because many of the leaders in the Middle East wanted to modernize. They wanted to be more like the West. They wanted to emulate us, but you had extreme religious sections of the country who rejected that, who believed that that went against the Quran. And that's what led to, say, the revolution in 1979 and other revolutions. So if Iran was ever, quote unquote, progressive, if Iran ever actually was a decent country with decent rights, it was because of the Shah. And the Shah was backed by the U.S. and Britain and the West. It was the rejection of that modernization that led to the coup.
0: So I have to point that out. If you want to talk about any time some of these countries had rights or were decent places to live, at the time, it was because the U.S. backed them. And it was when they revolted against the West and revolted against modernization that it led to what we're dealing with now. So once again, I just point out, one, a lot of it had to do with the Soviet Union getting involved in the Middle East. They got involved as well. But two, as I spill my coffee, there we go. I got too fired up. Fuck, I just got too fired up. All right, we'll talk with the legendary Will Hampson in the next segment here on the Yappy Program. Stay with us.
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7: Fox News, I'm Ted Linder. Wildfires burning in Spokane have forced 60,000 people to evacuate. Dave Up the Grove, Washington Commissioner of Public Lands, says
8: this is one of 15 major fires burning throughout the state of Washington right now. More than 250,000 acres are on fire in this state. This is an extraordinary wildfire season in the Pacific Northwest. It's not a normal season.
7: At least 600 homes, businesses, and other structures have been destroyed by fire. And President Trump telling reporters on Air Force One negotiations with Iran will begin Monday. He says he paused attacks on Iran as a gesture to other nations.
10: Now what we're doing is we're talking to them in the form of a negotiation. It begins tomorrow afternoon. And we'll see if it's true. I'd love to do that. Save a lot of lives.
7: The U.S. has paused attacks on Iran before only to see negotiations fall apart. 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
0: 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I am Alabama's voice of reason, Huntsville's conservative conscience. Don't forget to like the Yappy Facebook page, because I had a post there that's got a lot of different comments, a lot of crazy comments, honestly. But if you want to see it, talked about in the last hour, check it out. Like the Yappy Facebook page or follow me on X at Yappy. So got a headline here from thehill.com. It says, House GOP presses Senate to act on Reconciliation 3.0 framework, as apparently Senate Majority Leader John Thune is hinting at a pause of that. So we're just talking about the reconciliation to fund the Pentagon, some other things as well, has election security measures, and looks like maybe they're not going to pass it before the Senate takes another recess. So I'll have to discuss that and more right now with the legendary Will Hampson. He's the official D.C. insider of the show. Joins me every Friday on the show. Will, how are you today, sir?
9: Yaffe, doing great. Glad to be with you. And I am an avid follower of you on all of your social media. I would encourage everyone to do the same. There's some good stuff up there. I enjoy the Yaffe take of the day. So I would certainly encourage everyone to join me in following. There's some good stuff. And sometimes you can get into a back and forth with Yaffe, too, if you're so inclined.
0: And that's true. But by the way, I have to remind people how to spell it, because sometimes that's necessary. Yaffee, just so everyone knows. So, Will, what do you think about what's going on here? I was reading some more from The Hill. It says tensions are rising between Senate Majority Leader John Thune and President Trump over the Senate GOP's inability to pass, say, the Save America Act or emergency funding for the Pentagon. And this is all happening at a critical point in Trump's second term. What do you think?
9: Yaffe, as it always is with Republicans, it's like herding cats, right? I mean, you've got so many different factions. You've got the conservative wing of the Republican Party, particularly in the House, but also, you know, the Rick Scott types in the Senate who say, guys, we're already spending too much money. Let's look at the pay-fors. Let's look at how we're going to pay for some of these programs and these projects. Let's have that discussion. Then you've got the more liberal wing of the party, the Roger Wickers of the world, who just say we need more money. You know, we're not throwing enough money at these different things. We're not giving the military enough money, yada yada. So it really is herding cats, and I don't know what the

0: this isn't enough. You've got this back and forth. And then, of course, you've got, similar to the let's spend more money crowd, you've got some liberal Republicans that just hate Donald Trump and refuse to give him a win. And so you add in all of these dynamics. I really don't know where the 50 votes come from. And that's been Thune's point all along. Now, the frustration, I think, of a lot of us, Yaffe, is that it's his job to get the votes. He wanted to be leader. He asked for this job. His colleagues gave it to him. You got to go out and find votes for some of these things. But there are just too many people that want too many different things. And there are too many people that just don't want Donald Trump to have a win here.
1: Well, and part of the problem is there's such a slim majority that you basically need all Republicans, right? But you're like you said, it's like herding cats. And then you have the Democrats who seem to be united against Trump. I mean, there are some deep divisions in the Democrat Party right now we can talk about. But when it comes to some of these agenda items, it's easier to be against Trump. So they're just united against Trump, right?
0: Well, that's the problem, Yaffe. Again, you need, when it comes to reconciliation, 50 votes plus J.D. Vance to break the tie. That is the threshold. That's what you need. Unfortunately, there are more than 50 senators who just refuse to give Donald Trump a win of any sort. To your point, absolutely. The Democrats do not want Donald Trump to get a win, especially with their belief that they are going to take the House at least, and potentially they still think they have a shot at the Senate. Why would they give Trump a win here when they believe they're going to control at least a chamber of Congress, potentially both, and then you add in the Republicans who are on their way out the door, the Cornyns, the Tillises, McConnell, if he would ever show up again, who knows what that situation is. You just have so many of these Republicans who are going to be in the don't give Trump a win category. You're right, the math just isn't there.
1: Speaking with the legendary Will Hampson, he's the official D.C. insider of the show, talking about the Senate. So we had the passing of Lindsey Graham. They decided to appoint his sister, Darlene Graham. At first, it didn't seem like she was actually going to run for the seat. It was just temporary. But now she is running for that seat. What do you think her chances are of winning? And what about the implications of this?
0: Well, I think her chances of winning are pretty good, Yaffe. You had two individuals hold that Senate seat for the last 50 years. South Carolina is very similar to Alabama in that they claim to be very conservative, but establishment candidates have a lot of success there. Again, Lindsey Graham is a perfect example, right? I mean, you look at the state of South Carolina and say, gosh, those guys should be pretty conservative. And then you look at their delegation and you saw Lindsey Graham and Tim Scott. By no means are they considered to be in the conservative wing of the Republican Party. And so obviously establishment support is very important to winning those seats. You have senators from South Carolina who will die in that seat, literally. They will spend 30 years up there and not think twice. So you look at kind of the institutional support that's starting to coalesce behind Lindsey Graham's sister. She absolutely is going to be very formidable. And that's the big question, right? And again, for those in South Carolina politics, we don't think about this. We've had a lot of competitive Senate races here in the state of Alabama. They have not in South Carolina. Lindsey Graham was in that seat for 20-some years. You had Tim Scott, who was appointed by Governor Nikki Haley. You have not had a true open Senate election in decades in South Carolina. Now, this will not be an open seat because, of course, again, Lindsey Graham's sister has the appointment and will be running from the seat. But I think the voters of South Carolina have to decide, do we kind of like handing the seats off? Are we okay kind of letting the establishment figures of our state pick who holds these seats for, for 30 years and we really don't want to have a say? Or do they kind of go, you know what, we really haven't been able to pick in our lifetime a United States senator. Maybe we should stop and kind of think about this. So I think some really interesting dynamics. You've got

0: Ralph Norman, who's a Freedom Caucus congressman. He's jumped into the race. He's been endorsed by Senate conservatives like Mike Lee and Rick Scott. You've got Russell Fry, who's a very conservative congressman from the Myrtle Beach area. So you have some good options with really good conservative records. The question is just, do the people of South Carolina care? Or are they okay handing over the seat to the heir apparent, who we really don't know her political record either, Yaffe? I mean, no one in the state of South Carolina can tell you one policy position of the individual holding their Senate seat. That seems to me to be a problem. Now, obviously, that can change, but in a sprint here where you are going to, in effectively about a month, pick your future United States senator, that's not a lot of time to learn the policy positions of someone who's never held elected office. And so I think that could be a big concern here, is if we're going to appoint this seat, that it belongs to the Graham family and we're going to just pass it on down the line, I think a lot of voters of South Carolina are going to at least want to know something that she stands for.
1: Yeah, I mean, that was my concern. I really know nothing about her. I just assume, I guess she's going to vote kind of similar to Lindsey Graham, but who knows? That could change if she actually is there for more than a few months. I'm speaking with the legendary Will Hampson, the official D.C. insider of the show. Do you want to ask you about Georgia? Because President Trump visited Georgia this week, held a rally there, trying to get Mike Collins elected to the Senate. I also see in the prediction markets that John Ossoff gaining some steam when it comes to not only the Senate seat, but possibly running for president. That was like 16% chance. It looks like AOC is actually maybe one of the front runners for president in 2028. But what do you think about all that?
0: Yeah, I think if you look at the way that John Ossoff is operating, Mike Collins, and clearly polling not a very strong candidate. I think the latest Fox News poll had him about 13 points down. And John Ossoff has made a conscientious decision. He hired Obama's speechwriters. They are now on Ossoff's staff working for him. If you look at his fundraising, he's spending a lot of money, not in Georgia to try and fundraise, but in early primary states for Democrats. A lot of signals that he is looking at it. And again, I mean, this is someone that has brought in the biggest haul ever in a Senate election. He's raising more money than just about anyone across the country. He's someone who can say, I was able to win in a red state. I was able to win twice in tough conditions. You know, all the boxes that you kind of look at. The only thing that I think is going to be a problem for him at the end of the day is that he's a straight white male. And is the Democrat Party ready to nominate a straight white guy to be their party standard bearer? So we'll see on that. But he's very formidable. And he is absolutely using his Senate race to start laying the groundwork for a presidential run.
1: Well, beyond that, I mean, he's also Jewish, which, no, used to be a benefit in the Democrat Party. Now it seems like it gets in the way. I mean, do you think they can, right now, with all the animosity towards Israel, they could elect someone in the Democrat Party who's Jewish?
0: Yeah, it's really interesting, Yaffe. You really don't hear that as part of the conversation, right? And you hear it about different individuals. Obviously, Josh Shapiro, that was front and center. I think it's actually a benefit to Ossoff if he's willing to be a Jewish guy who will critique Israel. I think that can be a strength for him. Unfortunately, you have to be incredibly pro-Palestine. You have to be against all of not only all of the policies of Israel, but you also have to turn a blind eye to anti-Semitism here in the United States if you want to be accepted as a Jewish individual in the Democrat Party. But if he's willing to do that and they're willing to point and say, look, we've got the Jewish guy who says Israel sucks, it could be a strength if he's willing to go far enough. So
1: that's an interesting take.
0: I think he does check a lot of the boxes there, okay. Absolutely. But it really does depend on how far he's willing to go. But I do think that the Democrat Party needs someone in a position of prominence where they can point and say, look, the Jewish guy agrees with us, so all of you guys are wrong.
1: The legendary Will Hampson, he's the official D.C. insider of the show, joins me every Friday. Will, hope you have a good weekend. We'll talk to you again next time.
0: Yaffe, pleasure as always. I'm going to go scroll through your socials and see if we can find some good stuff. So have a great weekend. We'll talk to you soon.
1: All right. Thanks. I appreciate that. Go like the Yaffe Facebook page. Okay, we'll be back in a moment here on the Yaffe Program. Stay with us.
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2: News. I'm Ted Lindner. President Trump telling reporters on Air Force One Sunday that negotiations with Iran will begin Monday. He said that he paused attacks on Iran as a gesture to other nations.
3: Now what we're doing is we're talking to them in the form of a negotiation. It begins tomorrow afternoon, and we'll see if it's true. I'd love to do that. Save a lot of lives.
2: The U.S. has paused attacks on Iran before only to see negotiations fall apart. Monday's Powerball jackpot has risen to at least $748 million after no one hit the big prize Saturday. That makes it the largest jackpot so far this year. If you go for a single cash payout, you'd get $325 million from the drawing tonight. The largest Powerball payout was just over $2 billion from a ticket bought in 2022 in California. And police in Twin Falls, Idaho, say the gunman who shot and killed two people and injured seven in a restaurant took his own life. They identified him as 24-year-old Chad Williams. 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
10: Across the country right now, at this very moment, there are probably arguments taking place about who's doing more of the housework, the homework, the shuttling of kids from this activity to that. It's true. By and large, women do more of this than men. But doesn't have to be that way. And if you and your spouse can level that playing field, it's going to make both of you and your kids happier. Psychologist Yelena Kecmanovic says this might be how you get there. As hard as it might be at first, try to think of your partner like a teammate, not an adversary. Learn how to do some of the chores your partner does to get a better understanding of how much effort something takes. And finally, take the time to acknowledge what the other person is doing. And every now and then, even express your appreciation. That'll go a long way. I'm Dr. Sanjay Gupta, helping you live a better life.
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0: Bill Jackson here with you. Thank you very much for joining us. Thank you so much for your time today and every day. Bugsy, I got to ask you a quick question here. If I say the words, it's mid, do you know what that means?
1: I do. Do you want me to explain it or no?
0: Yeah, I mean, I know what it means, but yeah, I guess so. Yeah, tell people what it means.
1: I guess not cool would be the easiest way to say okay, it, but that, or like not a, good.
0: Yeah, that's fair. That's fair. This song, Choosin' Texas by Ella Langley, I was told yesterday that it like broke like or is tied or whatever it is, the record with Whitney Houston's I Will Always Love You, that song, that it has broken that record or tied that record or something. And I'd never heard of this song. I'm going to surprise you. I don't listen to music unless it's like Meatloaf or Bruce Springsteen or something like that. Or some sort of Christian music my kid is listening to from school. That's about it. This is the most AI-sounding song I think I've ever heard. It's not even good. It's not even good. There's no hook. There's no beat. There's nothing. And again, I'm not Mr. Music. Don't get me wrong. I'm not trying to suggest that I am. But this song is, as the kids would say, mid. Bugsy, help me out. What's up with your generation? What are y'all doing?
1: It's not even my generation. Come on, don't blame me for this.
0: What is up with this song? Do you understand it?
1: I haven't even heard it. I don't know it.
0: It is just some woman whining about some guy from Texas leaving her for like an ex-girlfriend or something. It's bad. Anyway, that's going to come into effect for our question of the day. So stay tuned for that. We'll get into all that a little bit later today. But I mean, mid is the right word. It is a mid song as Bugsy and her generation.
1: I guess nothing special would be a better average. Nothing special.
0: Yeah, it's just there. If I turned on country music radio, and I heard this. My best way of looking at sound of this is like, I hate to say this again, but I'll just repeat it, a mid-level George Strait song. That's what it sounds like to me. Like a mid-level George Strait song with nothing all too exciting or interesting about it. I even listened to it twice. I'm like, all right, I'm missing something here. There's some sort of connection here that this song has with people. And I'm being a hater.
1: It's just okay? That it's been replayed 100 times per hour, maybe on TikTok.
0: That's not it.
1: Not on the radio. It's just people hear it over and over on TikTok.
0: Okay, maybe that's it. But that never has impacted me because I'm a 47-year-old man. I don't spend much time on TikTok. So that's not it for me. I just listened to it and I was just like, This is a mid-song. I mean, anyway, we'll get into that a little bit. That's our $50 Free For All Friday question of the day. Yesterday, the fallout over the Anthony Fauci stuff continued, and it became pretty apparent that our friends in the mainstream media were going to go to the mat hard for Anthony Fauci, that they were going to do all they could to try to retcon this guy's image and suggest that anyone complaining about him is somehow doing things that are, at best, I would say, dishonest, and that they only hate Anthony Fauci because he was maybe the face of the COVID movement and not necessarily because of anything he did. But I came across this. It's an interview with Deborah Birx, and it was Fauci and Birx were the two Trump BFFs, right? They were supposed to be the big Trump BFFs. And Fauci went on to be like the liberal darling. And Deborah Birx kind of slid off into nothingness. Okay, so that's what happened. Deborah Burke said something yesterday. I don't think it's getting enough attention. But listen to this.
2: It was said today many times by Republicans, or implied rather, that Dr. Fauci was a villain.
0: I'm sorry. Just let the clip play. No, this is the Dale Jackson show. It's not Dale Jackson and clip show. It's me first. Clip is secondary to all that. All that said, Republicans said, or at least implied, that Fauci's a villain. The Republicans are out of control. The real problem here is the Republicans having issues. Oh, those Republicans, they're the ones that are really the problem here. It's those Republicans, the way they're framing it. I'm sorry, but listen.
2: It was said today many times by Republicans, or implied rather, that Dr. Fauci was a villain or a monster or someone who had some reckoning to come to because of all the mistakes he made and he foisted on the American public. I'd like your evaluation of that line of criticism.
3: I think all of us need to be quite honest with ourselves about how the not only the information evolved, but the needs for the relevant, what we call countermeasures, should have also evolved. What do I mean by that? When this first hit, we didn't have enough testing out there. We couldn't stop the spread in any way. Hospitals were being overrun. We didn't have a supply chain that matched the need. And so the first part and the few months were a crisis. But once we got additional therapies, monoclonal antibodies, long-acting monoclonal antibodies, remdesivir, where there were actually additional treatments, then you can pull back on some of the mitigation. But because it was an election year, there were states that persisted in their very tight mitigations and others that showed us a way that you could open K through 12 and higher ed. And I saw it myself. If you gave higher ed tests, they really prevented spread. And so we should have a dialogue about how are we going to do this next time?
0: Okay. But maybe we should also have a dialogue about the fact that you just said because it was an election year, there were states that persisted with very tight mitigations. So we're just going to admit out loud that because there was an election year, we decided to keep things closed longer so we could mess around with the results of the election. Now, you could take that phrase, mess around with the results of the election, however you want to take it. I'm not implying that they went and changed results or anything like that, but they definitely did go and make it to where they were able to screw around with the mail-in voting and all the other stuff and do things they weren't allowed to do under the premise of, look how bad this is. Hospitals are overrun and all this other stuff. We have to just continue keeping these mitigations in place, even if it's crushing the economy, because we want to be seen, one, as strong during the election, and two, we want to keep our expanded powers. So listening to her say, well, you know, we'd like to be able to know what we're going to do better next time. And I keep reminding these people, I really have to keep reminding these people that the next time this comes up, no one's going to believe a single thing you said. But I thought that was interesting because she's saying, yeah, they kept the restrictions on for longer than they needed to because of politics. And that's crazy talk. It's crazy because it was insisted that even suggesting that that's what happened was an affront to our society and our civilization. But Dr. Birx is out there saying this. I don't want to say she's saying it everywhere, but she's saying it everywhere. She's making it very clear that that's exactly what they were doing.
4: Ted.
3: If you get them tests, instead of quarantining people who are exposed, you just only tell the people who are infected to stay home. That is a very different approach. It worked fabulously in universities. It's why we were able to keep them open, and Secretary DeVos was working on keeping K through 12 open. There were solutions. but it became very political, and we all have to be aware, because it was a presidential election year, it was really important for blue states to show that they were taking it very seriously, and they overclosed. And we just have to be honest that that happened. And that's why that discussion from both sides of the aisle and a resolution and a way to go forward is critical so that we can do this right in the future.
0: Again, there she is. She said it twice. She said it twice. So we can do it differently. You better stop talking like that, lady. In the future, you better stay out of the conversation. All right? You better stay out of the conversation completely, because nobody wants any part of anything you're selling. Where was she? Why was she saying this at the time? Why was she? Where? You know, we talk about all the heroes and the bravery and all this other stuff. But at the time, where were these people? They were quiet. As church mice. Is that what I'm saying? Should be. That's how quiet they were. And they didn't want to say a single word about this. They just let it all play out, even though they didn't. Oh, we have to be honest. It's 2026. This was 6 years ago. And now? You want to be honest? So, yeah, this whole thing with the COVID and the Fauci and stuff, I hope they put that guy in jail. I hope they do. I hope they hold him in contempt. I hope that's what they do. I hope they hold him in contempt. I hope they find him in a situation where he has not followed the law correctly, and they put him in jail. He deserves it. He absolutely deserves it. Anyway, I just want to touch on that before we move on through the day. Hey, big news! Hamas, they're going to disarm? Okay, it's no deal with Iran and Hamas at the same time. Let's hope it's true. Let's hope that that is true. That is a huge sign if it is reality. We'll get into that next. Stay tuned, folks. You can weigh in. Very simple to do so. 866-494-9866. That, of course, is the ScoutPestControl.com WVNN hot take text line. You can jump in right there. Also, on the free speech phone lines, Coleman Furniture Market hooks you up with that. You can jump in right there at 866-494-9866. We'll be right back.
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8: Now seems as good a time as any to remind you, you don't always have to take healthy habits to the extreme. Not only are you unlikely to stick with something that's difficult, even if you can keep it up, it's probably going to be to the detriment of something else. And chances are that something else is more important. So if you're on a quest to improve your health, I promise the basics are going to take you much further. I'm talking about diet, try and be as plant-based as possible, exercise, meaning multiple rounds of cardio and strength training, and sleep. For most people, 7 to 9 hours a night. I'd like to think of these things as sort of a three-legged stool, right? If you're not doing any one of them, it's really hard to keep balanced with the others. The key here is you don't have to strive for perfection. Doing anything is going to be better than nothing. I'm Dr. Sanjay Gupta, helping you live a better life.
5: On it.
0: I don't know if you guys have seen this online. This is semi-related to what we're about to talk about. But there's this thing called APAC Tracker. And it's the pro-Israeli PAC. And there's a site that tracks all the people who get money from APAC, which are Americans, by the way. But it gets all the money from APAC. And they put out a graphic yesterday, and I'm not kidding you. APAC Tracker, Raymond McKee, United States Senate candidate out of Rhode Island, $57. What? He took $57 from the Jews? $57. Okay. All right. I mean, okay, good for you. You know who never took money from APAC? I'm just throwing this out here. I think this is an important point since I think we're pretending that taking money from APAC is like an unforgivable sin because, you know, those are Americans that support Israel. You know who never took a single dollar from APAC? Hitler. So therefore, he's good. Hitler never took a single dollar from APAC. He never one time took a single dollar from APAC. I don't think he gets enough credit for that. You know how they, you know, how sometimes the people online will say, well, you know, sometimes you really got to give it. You don't got to give it to Hitler ever, really. But in this instance, you do need to give it to him because at the end of the day, he never took any money from APAC. And that's an important takeaway here for our society. So good job, everybody. $57. The social media team they paid to put that thing together, I bet you they bought ads for that, too, for it to go out there. And to go out there and put that in front of people, and that the guy took $57. I don't even know what that means. How does that even work? Who wrote a check? Did someone pick up, like, a bar tab? What are we talking about? $57. Okay. All right, good for them, guys. Good for them. All right, Hamas. Let's talk about it here for a second. It's an important thing to look at. It's an important thing to talk about because, really, one of the main things driving our issues in the Middle East, besides, you know, the obvious thing that's driving our issues in the Middle East, am I right? Is Hamas and their relationship with Iran. If Hamas is legitimately going to be disarmed or allowing themselves to be disarmed or however you want to frame this, if that is true, that is a humongous deal and a step towards peace, not only in between the Israelis and the Palestinians, but between the Arab world, the Muslim world, and the Israelis. I mean, it really could be a humongous deal that is a game changer. Now, you have to also just be as honest as you can about this. We're looking at sort of a conversation where we're debating whether or not the Iranians are really coming to the table here. And it doesn't look like they're all too honest. I'm not saying this is the same thing. That's not it. That is not it. But you are looking at a place where if the Iranians, the Iranians are a factor here. If Hamas is able to be brought to the table and stop being a terrorist organization, for lack of a better way to put it, I mean, that's really the only way you can put it. If they are able to be brought to an end of their terror reign, that would be great. That would be fantastic. And part of this deal is Hamas basically steps aside and allows another government to be able to take over there in Gaza. What does that look like? I have absolutely no idea. I have no idea. But there is a floating of an idea that the armed agitators, terrorists, Hamas, are actually potentially coming to the table. I'll believe it when I see it. I think that it's important that we watch it, and I think we tout it and promote it and be happy about it. But I want to see a scenario where these guys are able to bring peace to the Middle East, and that way we can get over this entire issue where this dominates our politics. I mean, it's kind of weird. I mean, just from my perspective, it's always been weird. It's been weird, especially the last couple of years, that on the left, a lot of their fracture in their party is over the war in Israel. I mean, it's over a plot of land over there that they've decided that's more important than anything else. I mean, you saw the not too long ago, what was the guy's name? Scott Wiener or whatever it was. He's the pro map. You know, it should be okay to lie about people about your HIV status guy out of San Francisco. He was chased out of a pride rally because, and you can probably tell by his name, Scott Wiener is Jewish and wasn't for the complete destruction of the Jewish state. So they ran him out. Like, that's become the biggest issue of their time. The biggest issue of their time is a fight between two religions thousands of miles away. I'm not saying it's not important, but it is the issue dividing Democrats right now. So this is a huge deal, really.
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9: Fox News, I'm CJ Papa. Choosing the path toward diplomacy again, that from President Trump who cancels a major strike inside Iran, the president on board Air Force One.
10: Frankly, Saudi Arabia didn't want it either. They thought that the deal is imminent.
11: According to the president, talks will resume today aimed at finalizing an agreement on the Strait of Hormuz. Trump says he was asked by Qatar, the UAE, and Saudi Arabia to hold off, and diplomatic efforts are playing out.
9: Fox's Trey Inks in Tel Aviv. The price of oil retreating this morning. A final full day of campaigning in a host of states holding primaries tomorrow, including Michigan, where candidate Abdul El Sayed says he's not a Democratic Socialist. He's drawing plenty of support from Senator Bernie Sanders. The doctor faces off against Congresswoman Haley Stevens. 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
15: And then.

0: WVNN. Bill Jackson here with you. Thank you very much for joining us. Appreciate your time today. Appreciate you every day you spend some time with us. Inflation not blowing up. We are seeing things slow down a little bit on that. But again, we've seen a conflict in Iran heat back up. So that's probably going to change in the next quarter. The Fed has decided to keep their rates exactly where they are for the fifth straight meeting. So those are the issues, and the economy is growing slower than they obviously want it to at this point in time. So those are, that's the economic news right now, sort of a hold serve on that. The Iran conflict is spreading, widening, might be one way to look at it. But the big news today is that Dr. Anthony Fauci apparently pled the fifth 111 times yesterday because he didn't want to perjure himself further. And I find it just amazing. The guy had a pardon for all the crimes he committed against the United States by Joe Biden. And then he gets up there, and because his diary has been leaked, hilariously, he doesn't want to perjure himself further and commit, acknowledge further that he's done something wrong. And he wants to protect his reputation, which I think totally failed. Democrats went to the mat for him. I don't know why, but they did. Our next guest is former Congressman Mo Brooks. He is joining us here on the Alabama A&M $350 million Bulldog Hotline. He has represented North Alabama for a long time, and we appreciate him coming on the program and talking with us. You may remember, and I know he does, when he was leaving office and when Trump was leaving office, I was told repeatedly that he himself was going to be pardoned preemptively, thus an acknowledgement of guilt is what that was said to me. Congressman Brooks, do you remember that when people were suggesting you were going to get a preemptive pardon from Trump? And if that were to happen, you would have been guilty. Do you remember that?
1: Oh, yeah. I remember all sorts of false accusations by political foes. Unfortunately, they just seem to get worse and worse with time.
0: Yeah, and they got worse and worse with time. But in this particular front, you never actually got the pardon. And you never actually were investigated, but they use that to smear you relentlessly about the January 6th stuff, the election in 2020, and all of that. And now you see these same people, including people in the media, who are like, I mean, sometimes you just got to get that preemptive pardon. It's important because people might politically go after you. It's important that we don't allow that to happen. And, you know, sometimes you just got to take the fifth. What do you think about that based on the life you lived and how you dealt with this already?
1: Well, I've got mixed thoughts on it, like a lot of different people do. On the one hand, you don't want politics to be so corrupt, so dishonorable, that good people won't run. And so if you give pardons preemptively, then it protects people from having to go through the hassle of an investigation, spending money to protect themselves against false claims, and on and on and on. On the other hand, it's best that you let the system work its will and you be cleared by a judge or a jury, as the case may be, rather than it looking like there were political shenanigans going on to protect somebody who may have been guilty of something. So it's a tough call. It's not easy one way or the other. Personally, I'm glad that Donald Trump didn't preemptively, or Joe Biden for that matter, that neither of them gave pardons early on in 2022 and 2023 and let things play out as they did. I knew I had done nothing illegal or wrong. And in fact, over time, I think it's been pretty clear that my concerns about voter fraud have been established beyond any doubt. You can most recently look at New Jersey, where they admitted that they had over 6,000 non-citizens registered to vote in violation of the law, and there are probably a whole lot more out there. And that's only one part of the voter fraud problem that we've got in America, one small part. So time has worked in my favor on a number of different issues. Fauci's one of them. You may recall, Dale, I early on looked at the data and said, folks, the highest probability is that COVID-19 originated in the Wuhan bioweapons lab of the Communist Chinese Party. And, you know, the media just hammered me. They were protecting Communist China. Fauci and his kind were disputing that on a regular basis. But now, years later, who was telling the truth. It wasn't Fauci.
0: Yeah, and it's obvious, and they knew it. They knew it. They knew it right away, right away. In fact, the China COVID-19 Restitution Act, do you remember this?
1: No, I don't remember that particular bill, but go ahead.
0: Introduced by Mo Brooks, December 2021, this was a proposed bill aimed to hold China financially accountable and seek restitution for American damages caused by the pandemic.
1: Oh yeah, I've tried to block out a lot of things about Washington.
0: Yeah, yeah, and again, the headlines are hilarious. Mo Brooks wants China to pay restitution to Americans for COVID damage, and people were mad about this, like very upset about it that you would say these things. And it's like, the exact origin of the virus is unclear, but President Biden last month ordered an intelligence investigation into the onset of the virus, including any possibility it leaked from the Wuhan lab, which we now know is exactly what happened, and they're still pretending that they don't know for sure. I mean, these people are just absolutely crazy.

0: that bioweapon would spread around the globe, or if it was negligent or accidentally released. That to me was the only real question.
1: I agree with that. And again, vindication all the way around. But I mean, look, we're still dealing with all sorts of crazy things. Like Donald Trump said to inject bleach into your veins and all this other stuff, which is, of course, not what he said. But there is a real gap in the history of all of this, including, like you said, the issue with the elections in 2020. I mean, like you said before, these issues exist. And now they're basically left in the position of it. First, they start with, oh, this never happened. This is crazy. And then, of course, it's like, okay, this doesn't happen all that much. Probably doesn't happen at all. Okay, fine. It does happen. Okay, it's great. It happens, but you shouldn't worry about it. I mean, they're essentially saying, yeah, it happens, but you shouldn't be worried about it. And they're still pulling people before Congress and being like, who won the election in 2020? And it's like, I don't know why they continue to ask it. I would think a simple answer is, well, Biden was declared the winner, but clearly there were shenanigans. Is that a fair way to answer that question?
0: Yeah, Biden was declared winner by the United States Congress. And by the way, that is the only body that can determine these election disputes. One of the biggest rebuttals, so to speak, that the Democrats news media would use of all these dismissed cases at the federal and state court level, well, of course they were dismissed, because the United States Constitution very clearly says this is the domain of the United States Congress. Congress is the Supreme Court in determining who wins or loses federal elections, that, you know, whether it be congressional, senatorial, or presidential. Congress does that, not the courts. So it shouldn't surprise anybody that the courts were dismissing these lawsuits right and left. It wasn't the court's job to resolve who won or lost the state. That was Congress's obligation, and Congress failed miserably. You know, there was zero investigation by the United States Congress on the House side, zero committee hearings to determine whether there was or was not voter fraud that might have affected the outcome of the election. There was one subcommittee hearing on the Senate side. So over that two-month period of time from the election in November of 2020 to
1: January,
0: what was it, 6th?
1: Are you serious?
0: 2021.
1: Right, hold on. This is a side note here. Are you seriously don't even remember what day it was? That was a pretty big day in your life.
0: Hey, it's 5 years ago.
1: Okay,
0: this,
1: all right.
0: Stuff is kind of unique to a lot of people, but when you're in Congress, it's another routine day.
1: Oh,
0: okay?
1: Yeah.
0: There are
1: always
0: these crises popping up of one kind or another.
1: That's wild. That is the wildest thing I think of. You know, whatever day that was, like January 7th or something. I don't know. And good thing no one's ever talked about it or done anything with it. Hey, back to that real quick. Save America Act.
0: By the way, I can't even remember the exact date when I was shot at on the ball field, but I remember it.
1: I don't know that one. I do remember January 6th. Now, that's okay. The American media memory holds all that too, because they're just like, oh no, the real violence is from the right. And remember Mo Brooks saying mean things. That's more important than anything else. Which I am. It is kind of funny. I think you correct me if I'm wrong here. Just a little side note here as well. You know, the media really beat you up for a lot of stuff. One of them is, I believe you referred to your colleagues as communists or socialists, and now it sure is clear that that's exactly what they are, but you had to take those words down, right?
0: Yeah, I said that there are too many socialists elected in the United States Congress. And Bernie Sanders was an outspoken, admitted socialist back in 2011. And to me, one's too many.
1: Yeah.
0: Although I knew there were others out there, but there was one who was publicly identified as being a socialist. And yes, the Democrats immediately attacked me for having the audacity to talk about too many people who believe in socialist policies that have failed on a regular basis throughout the world.
1: Okay. All right. That's fair enough. Fair enough. All right. Last thing, Save America Act. Lots of talk about doing away with the filibuster. You ran to be in the United States Senate. Yaffe and I tend to agree on this, that the removal of the filibuster is a bad idea because of what it will lead to the next time Democrats get power. I think Democrats don't have the votes right now to do away with the filibuster. I also believe that if it wasn't for Sinema and Manchin, two other Democrats probably would have popped up and been like, yeah, we're not doing this. So I tend to believe that the filibuster is relatively safe. Do you agree with that?
0: No, absolutely not. I 100% disagree, and here's why. History says

0: that the filibuster has only protected the leftward direction of public policy. Over the last century, the socialists, Democrats, left wing, whatever you want to call them, they have had a filibuster-proof Senate and the House and the White House all at the same time to implement the Great Society programs, to implement the New Deal, to implement Obamacare, to do all these really bad things. And not once in the last century have the Republicans, the conservatives, the people who believe in the principles that made America the greatest nation in world history, had a filibuster-proof Senate in which to reverse the bad things that the Democrats have done when they had a filibuster-proof Senate. So it's a one-way street. It allows for the leftward expansion and never getting rid of the bad things that these folks have done during those five or six times when they've had total control and ability to do anything they wanted.
1: Yeah, yeah. I think the Democrats, I don't think the filibuster is actually going away, but I think once it goes away, it's going to be crazy. It's going to be nuts because they're going to do all sorts of crazy stuff. They're going to add to the Supreme Court. They're going to do all these things. I mean, don't you worry about that?
0: Well, sure, I worry about it, but we are a republic, and ultimately it comes down to who the public sends to elected office in Washington, D.C. And for the conservatives, the people who believe in those principles that have made us the greatest nation in world history, to never have the ability to reverse the damage done by the other side, you got to look at that. And you got to be able to let the public will prevail. But the public will, when the conservatives win, has never prevailed because of the filibuster.
1: Okay. All right. There we go. I think we're playing with fire, Mo. I think we're playing with fire.
0: Well, we are. But every now and then, we're going to be in charge, and we can get rid of the bad stuff that they do if we don't have the filibuster. Otherwise, we're stuck.
1: Well, the thing that I fear is once it happens, whoever does it has a massive advantage moving forward. And yes, eventually it will swing back and forth. But I think that it's wild. It's a wild thing. It's one of those things where, what do they call it? I can't remember what it is, but it's basically like some people are like, oh, but what about the decorum? And the other people are like, screw that, let's burn this thing to the ground. And I think that's where we're at. And I find myself very rarely on the decorum side, but maybe here I am. I don't know. Last word.
0: Ultimately, our national insolvency is going to force us to do some reasonable and sound things.
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1: 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Dale Jackson here with you. Thank you very much for joining us. We appreciate your time today, and we appreciate your time every single day. You guys have some thoughts on the seven things, so let's go ahead and get into some of those. How do you do it? Well, Coleman Furniture Market, free speech phone lines. That's one way, 866-494-9866. Yes, I think that is the same eagle from the Freebird. No, it's not. They're different. They're different birds. Neither of them are eagles, by the way, just so you know.
8: Chattanooga.
1: Nope, that's not right. What are you doing there, British guy?
8: Hamas has no choice but to disarm. They all been dead for a very long time.
1: I think, okay, so they did kill a lot of them, no question about it. But I think this goes to show you that you can kill them into submission. Once the Israelis were pushed to the point where it's like, we're not going to allow this anymore. We're just going to bomb them into submission. And they said, look, the rest of the world, you guys can throw your little fits about this all you want. Hamas was brought to heel. Like, the big argument around the world was what? Stop killing them. Stop killing them. That was the argument. But what you didn't see is Hamas effectively killing Israeli civilians. Yes. They continued throwing out their weaponry and throwing weapons and missiles at Israel. Yes, of course. But they were so ineffective that our friends in the media and on the left, the media and their Democrats, probably the best way to say this, is they started complaining about the Iron Dome. They started complaining that it was literally unfair. That it was somehow an unfair fight. Because those rascally Jews have an Iron Dome that stops them from shooting at their civilians. Those bastards. And it was super effective. So the Israeli military was conducting their missions inside Gaza, killing Hamas's leadership. And it's a thing of beauty. It's an absolute thing of beauty. And it brought them to their knees. And now, again, this could all just be, and I know a lot of you are thinking, I see the text, I see it, I understand it, I've listened to you guys long enough to know that a lot of you are going to say, well, this is just how Muslims fight. They lie, they feign peace, and then they lull you into a sense of security, and then it all starts back up again. That could be very true. I mean, we see that very, very clearly with the Iranian situation, which is why I think Donald Trump should learn something from Benjamin Netanyahu, and that is you have to actually break them. You have to break them. And when you break them, they have nowhere else to go, then you let them crawl back from the abyss. But you push them right to it. You have to push them right to it. And I think that's what Israel did. And they were effective in doing so. And now we have somewhat of a peace deal that looks like Hamas is trying to maybe disarm. And maybe the people who live in that region can start to prosper. There will be a new police force that will be established in Gaza with the support of the International Stabilization Force, keeping the region safe for its residents and its neighbors. The city will no longer be used as a base for terror attacks. And the disarmament agreement marks a critical step in Gaza being governed by a new Palestinian government in conjunction with the Board of Peace that they have put together. 1 year ago, there was violent, raging war. Humanitarian.
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10: It would have been the biggest attack since World War II.
11: I'm Dave Anthony, Fox News. That's what President Trump tells reporters on Air Force One. An attack on Iran he called off over the weekend.
12: Frankly, Saudi Arabia didn't want it either. They thought that a deal is imminent.
11: Several Gulf countries urged the president to let talks continue with Iran.
13: They're concerned that if the United States targets Iranian energy infrastructure, that the response would mean missile fire toward gas and oil fields in the Persian Gulf. Some of these areas, like the liquefied natural gas production in Qatar, for example, or other American-linked energy infrastructure in Saudi Arabia. It's interesting, though, the Iranians today saying that these talks aren't directly taking place with the Americans. And we've seen in the past that they make these statements simply to a domestic audience. Oftentimes, they'll say one thing publicly and then something else behind the scenes at the negotiating table.
11: That's Fox's Trey Yings. The president insists he won't let Iran get nuclear weapons, and he's trying to get the Strait of Hormuz fully open, ending shipping disruptions, and this morning the pause in strikes and the talks have oil prices dropping about 5%. Tens of thousands of people remain out of their homes in the Spokane, Washington area, evacuated as wildfires keep burning. More than 600 homes and other structures are destroyed. Washington Governor Bob Ferguson says,
14: "There are just so many Washingtonians who have literally lost everything in a very, very short period of time. Just in a matter of hours, their lives changed."
11: Three still uncontained fires have burned more than 7,000 acres. Acting Attorney General Todd Blanche may move forward at tomorrow's committee vote in the Senate. Last night, he formally rescinded the controversial $1.8 billion anti-weaponization fund that was part of the IRS tax settlement. Two Republican senators, John Cornyn and Tom Tillis, have demanded that that fund be dissolved, or else they had threatened to vote against Blanche's nomination to be Attorney General, which would have potentially blocked Blanche from being confirmed. America's listening to Fox News.
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11: A Republican senator is calling on a Republican congressman to resign. Both are from Ohio. Bernie Marino says Max Miller, his ex-son-in-law, is unfit for office over how Miller treated Marino's daughter when they were married. But Miller denies allegations of abuse and says he's never been charged with a crime.
27: Miller's ex-wife says he poured hot water on her, held a gun to her head, and broke the collarbone of their toddler daughter. But Miller posted a video on social media denying the charges.
28: Understand one thing. Every one of these allegations traces back to a single source, my former wife.
27: A former girlfriend has also accused Miller of abuse. She's former White House Press Secretary Stephanie Grisham. Roger Stern, Fox News.
11: On Wall Street, as oil prices drop, stock futures rise ahead of a new month of trading. We're seeing gains for futures by about 400 points for the Dow, which had gained slightly in July. The Nasdaq, though, fell more than 3% last month. There is a new king of the box office, Spider-Man. Brand new day, almost had the biggest debut of any movie ever.
29: What is happening to me?
30: Did you miss me, Spidey?
31: The film posted the second biggest North American opening in history, taking in $355 million. It finished just behind Avengers Endgame, which debuted with $357 million in 2019. The weekend also became the biggest in box office history, with moviegoers spending a combined $430 million across all films. Contributing to that haul, The Odyssey, which remained a force in its third week with $51 million. Carmen Roberts, Fox News.
11: More baseball players could be sent packing to new teams today. The Major League trade deadline is tonight, 6 p.m. Eastern. The biggest deal so far, over the weekend, the Detroit Tigers traded star pitcher Tarek Skubal to the Los Angeles Dodgers for prospects. I'm Dave Anthony. This is Fox News.
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0: am I? My name is Will Anderson. I'm on every night, 8 to 10 p.m. right here on News Talk 770 AM, 92.5 FM, WVNN. We're glad you're with us on this Monday morning, folks. The Austin, you know, this is so wonderful because the entire team for my show is assembled right here now. I'm in Studio B of WVNN with the mystery woman from my show. Say hello, mystery woman. See, she's literal, and she's not a machine. She's real. We have in production control in WVNN headquarters, Austin. Welcome back. You had a wonderful weekend, did you not, Austin?
1: Yes, I did. It's strange to be saying good morning to you, Will, but yes, good morning, Will. I did have a
0: How
1: nice
0: do you
1: weekend.
0: Do this? Because normally, you know, folks, to do a show at 6 a.m. and then at 8 p.m. requires a certain amount of genius and a certain amount of being able to sleep an hour here and an hour there, but you do this stuff every day.
1: I guess that's true. Yeah, I go to bed right on time, I suppose.
0: What's your trick? You know what our trick is, what my trick is for going to sleep, watching, and I love Columbo, but we watch that every night before we go to sleep because, first of all, it's like watching Andy Griffith. You've seen them all about 1,000 times, and you always catch something new, and then you're asleep, and you still know what the outcome is. So that's my trick. Do you have a trick, or are you able to fall asleep on command?
1: I don't think I have an exact trick, but my wife and I have been absolutely hunting for a good TV show, and I forgot about Columbo. I don't know why I did, but I think I might have just found my little TV show to watch with my wife.
0: It is a great show. I feel like I've been spreading the word about Columbo. The mystery woman got me into Columbo, and she thinks my mom watched it when I was in the womb, I think, because I love it like I've always known it, and I've never watched that show in my life until about 6 months ago. Now, I want to get to this. I do not want Doug Jones to feel neglected on this show this morning. We have two clips to play for you from... Do you have these handy, Austin?
1: Yes, sir, I do.
0: We're got to start with clip one. I'm getting ready for this show last. Well, I really get ready all the time for the show. When I'm sitting down, I'm preparing for whenever I might be asked to be on the air. And I turn on MSNBC, which is clearly the part of this job that constitutes hard work. It would be like working in a chicken factory, folks. There's certain things that are very unpleasant about that job, cleaning up chicken poop, which I would really rather do than watch MSNBC. But I turned it on last night just for fun, and lo and behold, there was gubernatorial aspirant Doug Jones on with race-baiting jackass Al Sharpton. A six-minute interview, a six-minute gem for those of us on the Republican side looking for confidence this election season. We have two clips peppered with commentary from me. Let's start with clip one. Oh, that's logical, isn't it? Roll clip one in production control.
2: Sadly, Alabama has been the point of so many divisions. When I did the church bombing cases that you and I have talked about so many times on this program, well, the only criticism that we heard was some very conservative folks said, we don't want to go back. We have moved on. We have gotten past the fire hoses and dogs and the deaths of children. We're better than that now. Well, help, Tommy Tuberville is trying to throw us back into that era of hate, of division, of an Alabama that everybody sees as us versus them, good versus evil. But that's not the people of Alabama that I know. I don't think it's going to be a majority of the people that come out to vote in November. And I think they're just like they did with Roy Moore. I think they're going to reject those politics.
0: Just like with Roy Moore. They're playing right out of the DNC, or right out of the DSA, the Democrat Socialist of America. This reminds me, really, of the candidacy of Graham Plattner. The object was never about him, which is why his Nazi tattoo was irrelevant and even okay for the, oh, he gets people. He suffered. He went through all the crap that they said about. The object was and still is up there, win back the Senate at all costs so Trump can be stopped. So in the case of Plattner, it's very instructive to compare what they did up there with Graham Plattner and what they continue to do with Susan Collins to what Doug Jones is now trying to do with sitting Senator Tommy Tuberville, not failed incumbent Doug Jones. But note what happened with Graham Plattner. His opponent had to become the evil one. Susan Collins, the most benign in terms of personality, the most almost sheepish Republican. She's had her moments at times, but she's the least threatening Republican out there. The consummate rhino. The only people she's ever threatened are MAGA folks. And yet, if you listen to the way the Plattner campaign has characterized Collins and the way national news outlets are characterizing her, they're trying to say she's anti-abortion, that she's pro-life. This is how opposite day works with these people, folks. They can never win a legitimate race because they're too far. The debate on the other side of the aisle, the liberal side of the aisle, is between socialism and when I started radio 20 years ago, right here on WVNN, I think the very first monologue I did was, folks, how simplistic I laid it out back then. Life comes down to capitalism versus socialism. That was my very first monologue. Well, that's ceased to be the case inside of the Democrat Party. Life has come down to socialism versus communism. And the folks who aren't in either camp are trying to find a way out. Look at James Carville, trying desperately to find a way out. But it's so I found this narrative about Susan Collins being pro-life. Here it is. It's a website, it's an organization called 19th News, based in Austin, Texas. And here's their narrative on Susan Collins, to be distributed in Maine, by the way, as though it were local news. Collins, whose home state voted for Kamala Harris in the 2024 election, is considered one of the most vulnerable Republican incumbents up for election this year. She's held on to power despite Maine's blue tilt, in large part by branding herself as an independent and by highlighting her support for health care and abortion rights. But Democrats have sought to challenge that narrative, pointing to Collins' 2018 vote to confirm Brett Kavanaugh, who 4 years later joined a 5-4 majority to overturn Roe v. Wade. But that's how little the Democrats have to run on this year, folks. They're picking a fight with, I think, the most liberal Republican in the Senate on abortion. Susan Collins has never voted against abortion. She's voted to make Roe v. Wade federal law. She's voted to continue federally funding abortions. And now suddenly she finds herself as pro-life as Reagan. And this is happening all around the nation. The left is running races exactly this way. They have nationalized the midterms, which is what we need to do. As I said last week on my show, we need to make the midterms about the border again. Using Spain as the example of what could happen here very quickly. We'll come back to that. The point is, Democrats are in crisis at the moment. The debate is literally, as I say, between socialism and communism on their side. So all they have as the midterm elections approach is the old playbook. We're all a bunch of extreme right-wing bigots. Monolithically, that's the extent to which they're exercising their intellect on this campaign. They can't run on anything they've done. And they certainly can't run on what they plan to do. So the effort is to demonize us. Susan Collins becomes pro-life. Tommy Tuberville is a racist. That'll make news, right? So Doug Jones he goes right to the headlines. September 15th, 1963. That's what he's talking about there, Austin. That was the year the KKK planted a bomb in the 16th Street Baptist Church. Two people were killed. And then 2 months later, JFK was assassinated. And then we had the 1964 Civil Rights Act, Mr. Jones. Were you aware that that passed? You might have been patting yourself on the back then so much you didn't even. But that was the year, 1964. The 64, you know, in, what was it, 1865, we had the 13th Amendment to the Constitution that ended slavery, Doug Jones. And in 1964, we had a Civil Rights Act that codified our collective disgust for racism. That was the year the healing began. And people like you and Al Sharpton, who made a living off of the ugliness of racism, panicked because the more we all got along, the less you mattered, sir. And now your political survival depends on finding or manufacturing divisions inside of Alabama and exploiting them. You don't want to solve the real. Clip to, well, let's go to a break first. Formatics matter. It's the Dale Jackson Show. I'm in for Dale today. Will Anderson is my name. My show is right here on Newstalk 770 AM, 92.5 FM, WVNN, 8 o'clock, 8 to 10 every weekday night. When we come back, one more from Doug Jones and more thoughts about his campaign. Stay with us.
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6: Good morning, everybody. I'm Way 31's Chris Tatum. A man is dead, four others hurt after a mass shooting in Huntsville. And this morning, police are frantically searching for several people they say fired shots. It happened yesterday morning at the corner of Jordan Lane and Maston Lake Road. Now, police say a fight broke out before people started shooting. Anybody with information about this mass shooting should call Huntsville police. A man's recovering this morning after Tuscumbia police say he tried to break into a house and the homeowner shot him. When Casey Wilbanks fully recovers, police plan to charge him with several crimes, including burglary. They say that break-in happened Saturday morning on South Milton Street. They say the homeowner warned Wilbanks several times before shooting him. And we're working this morning to learn the condition of a one-year-old after what Morgan County deputies call a possible drowning. It happened yesterday on Cagle Road near Hartsel. That child now recovering at Birmingham's Children's Hospital. With Way 31 News, I'm Chris Tatum.
5: Here's your weather update from the Way 31 Storm Tracker Weather Center.
7: Some areas of patchy fog will be possible as you head out the door on this Monday morning. Otherwise, temperatures starting off in those lower 70s will warm to the low to middle 80s for afternoon highs today. Partly cloudy skies through the afternoon with scattered showers and thunderstorms possible. From the Way 31 Storm Tracker Weather Center, I'm meteorologist Amber Kulick.
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0: Welcome back, folks. This is the Dale Jackson Show. My name is Will Anderson, and you are tuned in to the lightning rod of talk radio, News Talk 770 AM, 92.5 FM, WVNN. We do take calls. On my show, anyway, and we're going to take calls on this show because my producer was loaned to me by Dale Jackson. And my producer can do anything that I do on my show, and he learned how to do it quickly. For instance, Austin, flush Doug Jones, please. Watch the, now, he may have to go to my page to do this, so this may take him a minute. But it's worth doing. Yeah. Ah. Doug Jones is better than Metamucil. All right. By the way, that's the part that makes that ensures that people like Doug Jones don't clog things. Now, Mystery Woman, you told me that we had more comments. I've never gotten three or four or five comments on Facebook during a break about one subject, but people are writing about Doug Jones. And listen, a lot of you are, not a lot, but from what I heard, from what I read, people are saying, Doug Jones is a moron. He's not a moron. He's quite clever. He is trying to aggrandize himself, gain power for Democrats by being quite clever. He's not a moron, but he's a very bad person, folks, because he's the one who wants to divide us. He's the one manufacturing divisions, because there are real problems that sort of sound like what he's talking about in the state of Alabama. There are acts of terrorism happening here, but they're not happening because of the KKK, folks. They're happening because of an influx of illegal aliens. And that's something that Doug Jones will never tell you, because he counts on those people for power. That's what's happening there, my friends. Now, to clip two, because we have to go here. Doug Jones, affordability. That's what he's going to the extent that he campaigns on anything, he's going to campaign on affordability. And I'm glad to have the opportunity on Dale's show, and you know I'll do it again tonight on my show, to highlight Doug Jones's record in the United States Senate on affordability. But before we do that, let's just play the clip. Clip two. Do you have it handy, Austin? I know you do, because you found Flush rather rapidly. Roll clip two, please.
2: I am out there all the time. You know, Tommy Tuberville is not. He's staying hidden like he did in 2020. But that was a COVID time. It was easy to stay hidden. Not anymore.
0: Clip.
2: He's got to get out there. So,
0: and now X Doug Jones, please, Austin. I took a cursorial look at some of the things Tommy Tuberville has been doing lately as a candidate. He's doing an outstanding job as senator, by the way. But Tommy Tuberville, the Republican gubernatorial candidate, he was the keynote speaker at the Republican Party's summer dinner in Montgomery. Been all over the place speaking. Right here in Madison. Madison County Republican Party Freedom Celebration. He took part in that. He took part in the Alabama Sheriff's Association Conference. He's also, by the way, formed a policy team, the Golden Action Team. Have you heard about this, Mr. Wilson? Probably everybody listening to WVNN's heard about this. It'll be Alabama's version of DOGE, which is really what the Doug Jones candidacy is all about, isn't it? And every other Democrat candidacy is all about maintaining this. Three or four things. We have to make sure that we're capable of stealing elections going forward, but we also have to make sure that we protect fraud everywhere. The amount of fraud that we've uncovered, we meaning conservatives and Republicans who care, all across the country. I mean, it's mind-boggling. Not just the dollar amount, folks, but the extent to which the scam is happening. The people in Minnesota are getting members of the community to take part in the scam. Bring your child here for 5 minutes, and we'll give you a whole bunch of money. That's the kind of thing that's very tough to beat. And that's what Tommy Tuberville wants to stop. But back to the point about nationalizing election. The Democrats have a two-pronged strategy this time around. Number one is to, as I say, paint every Republican with a broad brush. So in Maine, Susan Collins is a threat to abortion. And here in Alabama, Tuberville wants to go back to the 1950s or however they word it. By the way, Doug Jones, and I want to extend an invitation to candidate Doug Jones. Come on my show, sir, and make your case, please. I will be fair. You could ask former Governor Dr. Robert Bentley, who couldn't stand me when I asked him tough questions during a gubernatorial debate. But I'm always fair. I was fair to him. He just didn't like it because he couldn't answer my questions. But I'll be fair, former Senator Jones. He'll never do it. He's only comfortable when he's surrounded by the, and I don't know what it's his sanctimony that makes him so gosh darn appealing to some of you people out there. All right, so the Democrat playbook is Republicans want segregation again, and the Democrats are the party of affordability. So let's judge Mr. Jones on that front, shall we? As senator, this is all you need to know, really. Doug Jones voted against the Trump tax cuts. I don't care what you think of Donald Trump. The Trump tax cuts were as effective as the Reagan tax cuts. The Trump tax cuts have been the most consequential bit of economic policy in the last 10 years. and they're a lot more recent than a church shooting in 1963, and Doug Jones voted against them. Which is to say, Doug Jones voted to raise your taxes. He voted to make your life less affordable. Doug Jones, throughout his time, never voted for a tax cut. He may have voted for targeted tax incentives here or there, but that's not capitalism. That's crony socialism. Doug Jones voted for all types of spending increases. Doug Jones, during COVID, voted for Joe Biden's spending increases. Doug Jones was aboard Joe Biden's trolley of reinvigorating the institution of the federal government to make people love it. And that's what he's doing right now. And these people are very clever. They're taking their national issues, and the ones that none of us love, the ones that none of us can stomach, that start with men and women's locker rooms and go to all the way up to New York City, socialized grocery stores. They can't talk about that stuff. So in every race, it's the Bill Clinton playbook. I say Bill Clinton, rules for radicals, whatever you want to call it. That's what Doug Jones is. Now, if he would like a chance to come on my show, I would like to ask him about policy. I don't want to talk about Tommy Tuberville. We're going to have him on this show. I look forward to it. I would ask Doug Jones only about affordability. I wouldn't ask him about civil rights because we solved that issue before I was born. It's the Dale Jackson Show. It's the Monday edition. Happy Monday, folks. We are your natural caffeine jolt. 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My name is Will Anderson, in for Dale. Stay with us. Coming right back.

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2: News. I'm Gian Gelosi. President Trump says he answered the call from Gulf allies and called off strikes on Iran to give diplomacy more time.
3: President Trump calling off planned strikes against Iran this weekend as he says a deal is close. According to the president, talks will resume today aimed at finalizing an agreement on the Strait of Hormuz. Trump says he was asked by Qatar, the UAE, and Saudi Arabia to hold off, and diplomatic efforts are playing out.
2: That's Fox's Trey Yanks. Wildfires destroying hundreds of structures and forcing the evacuation of tens of thousands in Washington.
4: More than 250,000 acres are on fire in this state. This is an extraordinary wildfire season in the Pacific Northwest. It's not a normal season.
2: That's David Up the Grove, Washington Commissioner of Public Lands. 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
8: A better life with Dr. Sanjay Gupta.
9: We've all been there. In a boring meeting, a long lecture, struggling to stay awake. 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Aside from the obvious, making sure you're getting enough sleep, there are a couple quick pick-me-ups that experts recommend before you take your seat. 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

0: It's the Dale Jackson Show. I'm not Dale, I guess you know that. My name is Will Anderson. I'm on at 8 every night right here on News Talk 770 AM 92.5 FM WVNN. 866-494-9866 is our phone number. 866-494-WVNN. You can email me, will@thewillandersonshow.com. If you're just joining us, we are critiquing Doug Jones's stellar, if you're a socialist, Democrat Socialist of America, stellar performance on Al Sharpton last night. He is the last of the Democrats who sounded reasonable. He sounded like you'd want him to be there to help comfort people at a funeral. And that's really what he's doing, the funeral of the Democrat Party here. He's hard to kook on my show because he's not screaming and yelling like most Democrats today. They just see in him the opportunity to expand their power right here. That's all we're talking about. So we're going to finish. In fact, start clip two all over again, and we're just going to let the whole clip play, and then I'll respond to it. I stopped it at the very beginning because he said that Tommy Tuberville was hiding out like he did back during COVID. And, of course, the only person hiding out during COVID was Joseph Robinette Biden. Tommy Tuberville was everywhere, dude. But here's the whole clip, and that's just a kind of a ridiculous part to comment on. The substance comes after that. Roll the clip, Austin.
1: I am out there all the time. You know, Tommy Tuberville is not. He's staying hidden like he did in 2020. But that was a COVID time. It was easy to stay hidden. Not anymore. He's got to get out there. So the energy that we're seeing is really remarkable. And I think people are seeing all of the just horrific things he says about Muslims, about black Alabamians, about others, the dog whistle politics he's used. We've known that kind of racial division politics for a long, long time in Alabama. And I think people are tired of it. They're concerned about the same things across America that people are concerned about, their affordability, their health care, their gas prices, their housing costs, the things that matter at their kitchen tables. That's what they're talking about. And I will tell you, Rob, the biggest thing that we're seeing in the energy right now that crosses political lines, it crosses racial lines and urban and divide, is the data center issue. People are very upset about all of the data centers that they're seeing being planned in their communities, and they want a moratorium, which is what I've called for.
0: God, you know, the Sam Gavan's going to be on the show at 7:30, and one of the things we're talking about with State Senator Sam Gavan is data centers. And it's an issue that a lot of people don't know much about. It's an issue that needs to be approached carefully if you're on my side of the aisle, because here's the rub. Data centers are necessary. Data centers are clean. I feel like I'm making the case in the 1970s and 1980s for nuclear energy. Nuclear power is safe, clean, and effective. 1 ton of nuclear fuel, for instance, produces as much power as 10 to 20 million tons of coal. So it makes, and it's not, it is pollution free. Data centers are pollution free, and they are absolutely necessary because AI alone is going to exact a huge increase. It's going to cause a huge increase in demand for electricity. And that's not a good thing or a bad thing. It's the way it is. And we have to meet that demand. And data centers meet that demand. And on the left, and some on the right, unfortunately, are being fed bad information about data centers. It is, and so the best thing I could say right now before we get into it, I don't want to repeat myself, but next hour we're going to get into this with Sam Gavan. The best thing I could say about data centers right now that you need to know, if you know nothing else, Doug Jones is against them. Everything Doug Jones has ever stood for in his public life has been wrong. So I could make the case against or for data centers by saying Doug Jones is against them, folks. Doug Jones is looking backwards on every front, whether it comes to energy and our need to meet energy demands now. He's still stuck. And then, golly, see, we could go everywhere with that. I may ask Yaffe. I've never met Yaffe, Austin. You asked me that during the break. Yaffe will be on this show next hour, and I've never met him. But has Yaffe ever interviewed Doug Jones? See, I think Doug Jones would go on Yaffe's
2: show. I don't think so. I'm not. You'll have to ask him, but I'm not sure he has.
0: I think he would go on his show. I think that he wouldn't go on my show because this is what I think. Now you know me, Austin, for this is the third week, but we've known each other every day. You already know that I'm a nice guy. And I probably seem like less of a nice guy, though, than Yaffe, because he probably wouldn't have been quite as direct as I was about Doug Jones. I've listened to Yaffe quite a bit, just never met him. Maybe Doug Jones will go on Yaffe's show, and then I can text Yaffe some questions to ask Doug Jones. What do you think? I don't know. We'll talk to him about that next hour. I want to get to this because it's part of Dale's seven things today. It dovetails directly with what we're talking about, fraud, and what Tommy Tuberville is trying to do in the state of Alabama to combat fraud. It's our version of DOGE, which is why people like Doug Jones can't stand it. But here's a story from AL.com that caught Dale's attention. Alabama accounts for more than $75 million worth of federal fraud crackdown across the Southeast. That's a lot for our state, folks. From the story, the Justice Department's National Fraud Enforcement Division recently announced a sweeping series of fraud enforcement actions across seven southeastern states, with charges encompassing more than $350 million in intended losses. The 17 cases span Alabama, Florida,

and underhandedly. That is the only thing, and that's all they do to ingratiate themselves to voters. They don't tell voters to be confident in themselves. They don't tell voters to rely on themselves. They don't tell voters to believe in themselves, that if you fall down, get back up. And don't base your life on the next election. Think about the Democrats always act like, and when I say on my show, the next election is very important, I'm thinking foreign policy. We'll be talking about that, by the way, in the, I guess, the 8 o'clock hour when Yaffe's here with Russ Derling, owner of Last Resort Guns. We'll be talking about Iran. But that's, and then maybe Doug Jones with regard to foreign policy, but he'll be governor, so I don't really care what he thinks about foreign policy. But Democrats always think that the next election is a matter of life and death. And Democrats always fear the worst if we win. They don't, and here's part of the reason why. Precisely for what I've said. And when I say Democrats, I'm not talking about people who may be listening to my voice right now, who may vote or may think you're going to vote for Doug Jones. If you listen to my show long enough, you'll be persuaded not to, I hope. I'm not talking about the voter. There's a lot to be uncertain about out there right now. Data centers, just one of those things. Iran, absolutely one of those things. And then we come to the issue of affordability. Probably the biggest variable that no politician from President Trump down has any control over right now. But the things that were done that have caused the unaffordability problems that we face right now were done under a different presidential administration. And I don't say that to assign blame to Joe Biden or Doug Jones, who voted for some of these things. I say that to suggest that things would be much worse had we not had the Trump tax cuts that Doug Jones voted against, by the way. And yet, you Democrats, he's still out there. He's still out there saying, think about how ridiculous what he's saying is. Think about how indicative of desperation what Doug Jones is saying is. Tommy Tuberville hates Muslims. No, he doesn't. Tommy Tuberville recognizes the threat of radical Islamic terrorism. Thank you, sir. You got my vote. Tommy Tuberville is a racist. Flush Doug Jones for saying that, sir. He deserves to be flushed. And he thinks that's going to work. Just as up in Maine, they're trying to equate Susan Collins with Donald Trump, which is a joke. Doug Jones is trying to equate Tommy Tuberville with Roy Moore, which is an even bigger joke. And I have a lot of respect for Judge Moore. But the two men are nothing alike in terms of who they are, how they campaign, what they've done, what they've accomplished. But that never matters to Democrats. It's never about who's the better candidate or what are the differences between these. It's about they're all the same. If you don't vote for us, you're voting for Hitler, which is the same thing as you're voting for Trump. Collins, Tuber, it doesn't matter. It's all Trump. It's all Hitler. It's not us. You have to vote for us. But why? Why, Mr. Jones? Why should we vote for you? Well, we care about affordability. I don't really see what you've done to give us affordability. And they never can cite anything. This is why he'll never come on my show. I know some of you are thinking, don't blow it, Will. Don't be too hard on the man. He'll never come. He'll never come on this show. There is no way. I've tried to get Democrats on my show. And the first time I ever interviewed anybody on this show, 2007, was I can't remember his name now. The governor of, Bob Riley was governor when I started this show. And I was afraid to ask Bob Riley why he didn't want to get rid of the state income tax. That's how far we've come. That, to me, was one of the most important. It wasn't important to him or anybody else running for governor back then, for that matter, on the Republican side. But it was important to me. But it was a sane issue. It was a normal issue. And even Democrats back then, again, everything's relative. We were calling them kooks back then, but they were eminently reasonable. You want to know why? Because most of them were native Alabamians. They weren't from California or Texas or New York or wherever else, non-citizen-wise.
Most

0: of them were native Alabamians. That's the problem that we have in America. Not that Republicans in Alabama hate people and Republicans in Alabama want to go back to segregation. Doug Jones knows that's a bunch of caca, poopy in Spanish, folks. That's not the problem. The problem is that the policies that Doug Jones would implement or sign off on are policies guaranteed to make the problem of affordability worse. So he can't talk about those policies. He has to demonize Tommy Tuberville. It's not going to work on this show or anywhere else on WVNN for that matter. This show is the Dale Jackson Show. I'm sitting in for Dale, Will Anderson, on every night at 8. We got you covered from sunrise to sundown right here on WVNN. Stay with us. We're coming right back, folks.
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4: Good morning, everybody. I'm Way 31's Chris Tatum. A man is dead, four others hurt after a mass shooting in Huntsville. And this morning, police are frantically searching for several people they say fired shots. It happened yesterday morning at the corner of Jordan Lane and Maston Lake Road. Now, police say a fight broke out before people started shooting. Anybody with information about this mass shooting should call Huntsville police. A man's recovering this morning after Tuscumbia police say he tried to break into a house and the homeowner shot him. When Casey Wilbanks fully recovers, police plan to charge him with several crimes, including burglary. They say that break-in happened Saturday morning on South Milton Street. They say the homeowner warned Wilbanks several times before shooting him. And we're working this morning to learn the condition of a one-year-old after what Morgan County deputies call a possible drowning. It happened yesterday on Cagle Road near Hartzell. That child now recovering at Birmingham's Children's Hospital. With Way 31 News, I'm Chris Tatum.
3: Here's your weather update from the Way 31 Storm Tracker Weather Center.
5: Temperatures will continue to warm as we head through the rest of the morning into the afternoon. We'll top out right around those low to middle 80s for highs today. Partly cloudy skies this afternoon with scattered showers and thunderstorms throughout the afternoon hours. From the Way 31 Storm Tracker Weather Center, I'm meteorologist Amber Kulick.
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0: 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My name is Will Anderson. We are taking calls this morning. 866-494-986. I don't think we've taken one because I won't shut up. But after all, it's a talk show. I am the host, just doing my job. Coming up next hour, Yaffe will be sitting in. We'll also have Russ Durling, owner of Last Resort Guns, on the show to talk about Iran. I think we've exhausted. Well, no, I know. And Sam Gavan's coming up in the third hour of the show, right? Oh, wait a minute. Seven. No, he's coming up. I'm just an hour ahead of myself. So coming up at 7:30, 30 minutes from now, plus change, Sam Gavan. We'll be talking about data centers, among other things, something that Doug Jones demonizes on a regular basis. And then coming up at 8 will be Russ Derling, owner of Last Resort Guns, a once-a-week guest on my podcast. You can always check that. Now, our website, thewillandersonshow.com, is almost up. Is it not, Mystery Woman?
8: It is. We're working on it now.
0: Do you have the Mystery Woman drop? Flip back to my page, Austin. Because I say Mystery Woman, the audience can't hear the Mystery Woman, except probably way, way, way in the background here at Studio B. But here's Mystery Woman when she's close to the microphone, folks. Hit that.
9: He's often imitated, but he's never duplicated. Will Anderson.
0: That's the Mystery Woman. She also happens to be a part of my show prep every day. She's the one pointing out that a lot of people are rabid about Doug Jones, and I understand that, but don't take it out on the people voting for him. A lot of you listening to this are saying, wait a minute, he seems like a nice guy to me. I want change. That's what these people always say, change. That was Bill Clinton. Hope and change. Well, change is not always a good thing. The people who engineered the French Revolution wanted change. Look what happened there. Jimmy Carter wanted change in Iran because he thought the Ayatollah was a little too corrupt. Then we got the people we're dealing with today. Change is not inherently good. Change can be inherently bad. It be careful of anybody who calls for change. And then after being asked, well, what's next? They have no answer. Except, well, there's no way we can continue on the way we are now. Huh. Well, I think the way we are now isn't that bad. Well, look at what Trump has done. What has Trump done? You really like Trump? You mean you like the guy who's a convicted... No. I'll tell you what Trump's done. He cut taxes, as mentioned earlier this hour. He made every effort possible to get federal spending in check while making sure that the military was adequately equipped. And that goes way back to his first term, folks. One of the most, if I had that clip right, if we had my page up and I had my old page up, which is a several series of ifs there, we would play when Donald Trump signed the first omnibus spending bill, 2017, I think it was, circa 2017. And he lectured members of his own party at that point. He said, here we go again. You people are saying spend trillions more. This stuff doesn't need to be spent. It'll never be spent. It'll just be out there. And you're telling me I have to do it in order to make sure the military is well equipped. Well, I'll tell you what he said. I'm paraphrasing, but I'm being no more direct than he was. I tell you what, I'm going to sign this bill, but from this day forward, I will never sign an omnibus spending bill this size again. And he never has. And the moment he said that, the powers that be, whatever you want to call it, said, we've got to stop this guy. And that was a very bipartisan spirit. We've got to stop this guy. And Doug Jones was all a part of the culture that exists for the sole reason of stopping Donald Trump, which makes you wonder why in the world he wants to be governor of Alabama. You ask yourself, why does Tommy Tuberville want to be governor? And I ask myself that. I've asked some people I know, Stan McDonald, for instance, and I've gotten a good answer. But see, that question is rooted in Tommy Tuberville's success as a United States senator, success in working with President Trump. Why in the world, and he's one of Trump's stars, Trump loves Tuberville. Why in the world would he want to give that up to come back to Alabama? Well, when you talk to people who know him well, he loves Alabama. He's no nonsense about what it needs, what Alabama needs to succeed and work. He feels like he will be a bigger part of the solution in Alabama as governor than in Washington, D.C. for the nation as a senator. Now, that's a good answer. That's what I've been told. And that's, to me, that's a wonderful answer. Why does Doug Jones want to be governor? There's no dead air on this show. I'm not at a loss for words. There's just nothing to say. He doesn't have any stated reason to be governor other than the acquisition of power. What is Doug Jones going to run on as governor? Well, if his record is any guide, if his rhetoric on Al Sharpton's race-baiting show on MSNBC is any guide, he's not going to do anything to benefit the state of Alabama. His entire candidacy is a feel-good candidacy. I'm Doug Jones, and Alabama is a bunch of racist, KKK-loving bigots. But I'll make it all better. Just vote for me. We call ourselves your natural caffeine jolt. Doug Jones is hoping to be your natural Xanax. We don't need that. We need leadership. We need Tuberville. We need to go to a break, folks. My name is Will Anderson, in for Dale Jackson on News Talk 770 AM 92.5 FM WVNN. We got 2 hours left, and we're just getting started. Stay with us.

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1: There are talks instead of attacks. I'm Dave Anthony, Fox News. President Trump tells reporters on Air Force One he called off a massive bombing of Iran over the weekend after Gulf allies called him asking for a pause.
2: And the reason they asked is I think there's a deal. There's a deal on Hormuz, and then there will be a deal on the nuclear, or you might call it the denuclearization of Iran.
1: The president insists shipping flow freely in the Strait of Hormuz, where Iran's been attacking ships.
3: So Iran's foreign ministry this morning saying that the country is not currently holding talks with the U.S., but is in discussions with Oman over the strait. Iran's president stating that the U.S. must be compelled to honor the memorandum of understanding that was signed.
1: That's Fox's Alexandria Hoff at the White House. Oil prices are falling this morning, down more than 6%. Two people remain in critical condition in Idaho. They were among the seven injured when a gunman opened fire at an In-N-Out Burger in Twin Falls Saturday. Two others were shot dead. It could have been worse. Twin Falls Police Chief Matthew Hicks praises an off-duty officer and an armed bystander shooting at the gunman.
4: We believe their actions helped drive the suspect away from the scene, preventing further casualties.
1: Now, the shooter's also dead. He turned the gun on himself. His motive for the attack's not known. Acting Attorney General Todd Blanche may have an easier path in the Senate ahead of a committee vote tomorrow on his nomination. Last night, Blanche formally rescinded a fund that was part of the Trump IRS tax settlement.
5: The $1.8 billion anti-weaponization fund for people who claim they were victims of political prosecutions faced intense backlash from lawmakers, including key Senate Republicans. Among the holdouts, John Cornyn of Texas and Tom Tillis of North Carolina, who'd refused to vote for Blanche as the full-time attorney general over aspects of the fund, like potential payouts to January 6th rioters.
1: Fox's Lillian Wu at the movies, one of the biggest opening weekends ever.
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1: The president is not happy with the federal prosecutor he put in place in Washington, D.C. after Jeanine Pirro dropped the charges against a man accused of vandalizing the D.C. reflecting pool that the president had fixed with a new lining painted on the bottom. But some of that lining had peeled off as the pool turned green with algae.
11: President Trump on Truth Social maintained vandals caused issues with the Lincoln Memorial reflecting pool. Louisiana GOP Senator John Kennedy on NBC's Meet the Press said of the president's claim,
12: I don't know whether he really believes that, or it's part of his political messaging, or he's just thinking out loud.
11: But Kennedy said U.S. Attorney Jeanine Pirro could not move forward if the facts aren't there.
12: You can't lie to a federal judge. If she can't prove her case, she was right to pull back.
11: The president did acknowledge in his post that some pool damage may have come from, in his words, contractor difficulty. Gernal Scott, Fox News.
1: Well, the president remains very critical of the Smithsonian Institution, claiming its museums are full of woke ideology. The Trump administration is proposing to Congress a reduced Smithsonian budget and demanding changes in some exhibits. The president may also be following this drama in the WNBA.
13: At Sunday's game between the Minnesota Lynx and Indiana Fever, fans showed their support for transgender athletes after Fever star Sophie Cunningham spoke out against transgender women playing in women's sports. Cunningham's comments were made in an ESPN article published last week and have drawn both support and backlash. Fans attending Sunday's game wore shirts that said trans kids belong in sports, while Lynx head coach Cheryl Reeve wore a shirt under her jacket that said simply trans kids belong. It was the third straight fever game that has drawn demonstrators from both sides. Tony Genualdo, Fox News.
1: On Wall Street, stocks may surge to start a new month. Dow futures are up over 500 points. I'm Dave Anthony, and this is Fox News.
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0: Anderson in for the Dale Jackson, the Will Anderson Show right here on WVNN every weeknight at 8. So we begin this way. 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Austin, did you know, you probably did, that that song was written for Dale by Phil Williams?
1: I actually didn't. I've been curious this entire time who performed and wrote that, because like, this has to be an original thing, obviously.
0: Former state representative Phil Williams, one of the nicest guys you'll ever meet, a genuinely nice guy, brilliant guy, and a great musician, wrote that song for Dale. I'm going to write my own song, I've decided, for my show, because you've heard me play the piano. I'm pretty good.
1: Actually, that's a really good point. You were probably musically inclined enough. You could just do it yourself. That's, yeah.
0: Yes. And I say that, folks, if you missed my show, 9 o'clock on Fridays, we do what we call, what do we call it, Mystery Woman? The variety hour, the comedy hour?
2: All the above.
0: We take a little break. Frivolous Friday is Frivolous Friday anyway, but we still get overly meaty on Frivolous Friday because we're news junkies on this show. But at 9 o'clock, we try to release. We take a deep breath and we talk to some funny folks. If you missed it, you can find it on my podcast. It's everywhere, Spotify, iHeart. But I played the piano the other night because we had a comedian on. His name is Dan Price. He's really funny, a local comedian. And he said, I went to your Facebook page and watched you play the piano. And so I started playing it on the show the other night. Oh, you weren't here. That's right. You missed that, Austin. You were off gallivanting, but not getting sunburned, apparently.
1: Yes. Yeah. I got a lot of bug bites, but yeah, no sunburns.
0: I missed a lot of bug bites. So I broke out into Do You Know What It Means to Miss New Orleans?
1: I missed another musical number. The first one I was so impressed by. The piano even picked up on the mic and everything. So I was,
0: That's right. Well, so Dan Price is from New Orleans. And when I was done, he said, you are what would happen if Harry Connick Jr. and Dr. John had a baby. And that was the highest compliment, because Dr. John influenced Harry Connick, and he also influenced me. And so I guess he caught all that. Anyhow, all right, so I've decided I want to go here. By the way, Yaffe's next hour. I keep getting guests confused. That's why I'm not the one who schedules. I did schedule Sam Gavan at 7:30. He'll be on at the bottom of this hour. And then Yaffe will be in with me next hour when Russ is on. I do know that I'm right about that. Russ Durling, owner of Last Resort Guns, on. I say to talk about Iran, we might talk about Spain as well. Because that really is the issue that needs to be talked about. If we were actually talking in this gubernatorial campaign in Alabama about what matters, if you ask me, beyond the kitchen table issues, because those are important. We're going to get into all that, but we're going to go micro on that with Sam Gavan at the bottom of the hour. But the two most important issues I think that we face in this state are illegal immigration. Still, they're kind of related, and voter integrity. And every time I think of voter integrity and the state of Alabama, I can't help but think about that race in which Doug Jones barely beat Judge Roy Moore, and dare I say the things that nobody wants to talk about. Is there skullduggery at work here? Because Doug Jones, if you missed the last hour, you have to go hear the podcast. Doug Jones did what every normal Democrat should do these days. Go on Al Sharpton's show on MSNBC. The good news is nobody heard him. More people are hearing Doug Jones right now on WVNN, I guarantee, especially in the state of Alabama, then heard him on Al Sharpton's show on MS, whatever. What do they call it now? MS Now. Ooh, that's good. Such a bunch of losers. So, Doug, I didn't call Doug Jones a loser, Mystery Woman. She keeps me straight, folks. I mean, the people, both of the people in the audience who did see Doug Jones last night. It really is, though. It is maddening to me. Because you wonder why they steal elections. And then you go back, as I said at the end of last hour, and ask them what they're running for. And I've been asked, not just Doug Jones, let me broaden this now, lest you think I'm picking on the man. I've been asking Democrats this for 10 frigging years. What are you running for? What are you running on? What do you believe in? And we know the answer. If you're asking party operatives, well, we're trying to expand government, but we don't really want to say that. So we're combating racism. Yeah, that's it. Or we're helping people get better health care. Yeah, that's it. Nobody's has better health. We already tried that. Obamacare exists. How's that working? I would love to ask Doug Jones, what do you think about, let's just have the mock interview. He'll never come on my show, so we might as well just do the interview now. Gubernatorial candidate, what would I call him if he were on this show, Mr. Roman? Former Senator Doug Jones? Would that be respectful, or does that sound like I'm suggesting that he's a has-been?
1: I'm going to say candidate. Has-been on that one.
0: Austin thinks has been. So he says, stay away from former senator. All right, candidate Doug Jones, mystery woman, that works. Candidate Jones, what are you running on? Can you give me, and let's be brief on this question so I can branch out and ask you about other things, sir. Give me three things that you are running on right now. And if you could, just for the sake of brevity and time, we do have a clock. This is live radio. Could you leave President Trump out of your answer? Could you leave Tommy Tuberville out of your answer? Just tell me what you're running on, what you are for. And that would stump him. There is no answer to that. He would try. He's a lawyer. He's clever with his words. He would try to, well, you know, I really believe, Will, that most people, I'm just going to do Doug Jones. He could come on my show and correct me if he thinks I'm exaggerating. I really think that people want change in Alabama. People don't want the kind of fear. He almost sounds like Al Gore if he weren't on his antidepressants or something. People in Alabama want change, Will. And well, okay, sir, but that's not really a policy. In case, or unless rather, you're advocating anarchy. And speaking of that, sir, since you don't seem to be answering that question, what is your position as a Democrat, whether governor or as a former senator? And that's not a has-been, just looking at your resume there. What is your take on the presence of Antifa within your party? Are you worried about them? As I say, well, you go back to January this. January, don't bring up January. That's the other thing you can't bring up, sir. They always bring up January the 6th. I just saw a story about it. Another example of Democrats looking backward. January, let's just say January the 6th was every bit as horrific as they said it was. It was a church picnic compared to summer 2020. And it happened 6 years ago. Graham Plattner just dropped out of the race, not 6 weeks ago, I don't think, up in Maine. But we can't talk about that. Don't bring up the past. We have to focus on the future. Oh, I see. Unless the past is January the 6th or the pre-1964 Civil Rights Act era. Right, Mr. Jones? So maybe you want to go back to my first question. What do you stand for, sir? Will, I don't like the tone of your question. Oh, sir, have you ever listened to my show? My tone right now is remarkably smooth, sir. I even laid off the coffee at the top of the hour, so I wouldn't sound too intense. Could you please, sir, just name one thing that you stand for? Well, I think that here in Alabama, we should all be for community. I'm for community, sir. But I've seen within some of our communities here in Alabama bad things happening. And they're happening by people that don't live in Alabama. Oh, there you go, Will. You're being exclusionary. No, I'm not, sir. I'm thinking about my neighbors, just as I would think about my neighbors here in Studio B, folks. If somebody drove past Studio B and I didn't think that they belonged here, I wouldn't look at the person driving the vehicle. I wouldn't determine if that person were a Christian or a Muslim or a woman or a man or a black person or a white person or a gay person or a straight person or a trans person or somebody thinking about being a trans person. I would say, what is that car doing here? That car doesn't belong here. And that's all we're saying about people in our presence who don't belong here. That's what Doug Jones wouldn't be expecting me to ask him about on this show. He thinks that's a softball question for him, but it's really not. And if it's asked the right way, some of the very people listening to my voice right now who think that Doug Jones is a... See, that's why he wouldn't come on this show. Because he can record his platitudes. He can stand in the midst of his friends at a town hall meeting where everybody's a cheerleader for him. That's easy for Doug Jones because he can give the best speech. He looks like he could take Dr. Charles Stanley's place back before he died as the pastor of First Baptist Church in Atlanta. Some of you seen him on TV on Sundays. Doug Jones looks like and sounds, if you didn't speak English and you just heard the somnolent tone of his voice, you would say he must be a, he must be the more reasonable of the two candidates. But then if you look at the things that he's voted for, there is everything radical to be found and zilch reasonable to be found. And he knows that. Again, which is why he'll never come on my show. And he sure as hell will never go on Dale's show. I can promise you that. I'm not speaking for Dale. As a matter of fact, I think Dale would love to have. Maybe he's already been on Dale's show for all I know. But I know he's not going to come on my show. But the invitation's still open. Candidate Jones, was that good, mystery woman? We're going to get a mystery woman drop, Austin, and it's going to say, Candidate Jones, please come on Will's show. Won't that be nice, Austin?
1: We get that as a regular hockey. Yeah, that'd be funny. That'd be funny.
0: That's where we're going to run that. We're going to record that. We'll have that by 8 o'clock tonight, folks, on the Will Anderson Show. But this is the Dale Jackson Show, and we're up against the break. We got to take, when we come back, more on this. Sam Gavan at the bottom of the hour, Russ Derling at the top of next hour, along with Yaffe. The gang's all here. Stay with us. We're coming right back.
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4: Good morning, everybody. I'm Way 31's Chris Tatum. A man is dead, four others hurt after a mass shooting in Huntsville. And this morning, police are frantically searching for several people they say fired shots. It happened yesterday morning at the corner of Jordan Lane and Maston Lake Road. Now, police say a fight broke out before people started shooting. Anybody with information about this mass shooting should call Huntsville police. A man's recovering this morning after Tuscumbia police say he tried to break into a house and the homeowner shot him. When Casey Wilbanks fully recovers, police plan to charge him with several crimes, including burglary. They say that break-in happened Saturday morning on South Milton Street. They say the homeowner warned Wilbanks several times before shooting him. And we're working this morning to learn the condition of a one-year-old after what Morgan County deputies call a possible drowning. It happened yesterday on Cagle Road near Hartsell. That child now recovering at Birmingham's Children's Hospital. With Way 31 News, I'm Chris Tatum.
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5: Some areas of patchy fog will be possible as you head out the door on this Monday morning. Otherwise, temperatures starting off in those lower 70s will warm to the low to middle 80s for afternoon highs today. Partly cloudy skies through the afternoon with scattered showers and thunderstorms possible. From the Way 31 Storm Tracker Weather Center, I'm meteorologist Amber Kulik.
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0: Welcome back, my friends, and a delightful Monday to you. My name is Will Anderson, in for Dale Jackson, and you are listening to the Lightning Rod of Talk Radio, News Talk 770 AM, 92.5 FM, WVNN. Phone number to call if you'd like to participate in the show today, 866-494-9866, 866-494-WVNN. Shout out to my good friend Terry, president of the Republican Women of Huntsville, who said she's tuning in about 8 minutes ago. You just missed the best part of the show, Terry. You got to go back and listen to the podcast if you want to hear all about Doug Jones. And folks, if you missed it, a great opening monologue on Doug Jones. Everything, every time I say I'm done with Doug Jones, something else comes to mind. But everything he accuses Tommy Tuberville, everything, every single licking thing that he accuses Tommy Tuberville of, he is guilty of, particularly of division. In fact, since Terry's here and since the audience changes in talk radio, the rules are it changes, or the conventional wisdom is it changes every 15 minutes. When I'm on, that's longer than that because I'm quite interesting. Now, I want you to go back to, it's a little joke, go back to clip one. For those just joining us, play clip, this is last night when I was preparing for this show, folks, I turned on MSNBC, which next to, that's not as painful as reading the New York Times, because you can just sit there when MSNBC is on and laugh at them. You have to work to read the New York Times. And my mother once told me, some people read for pleasure, others to learn things. I hate reading, but I read omnivorously to learn things. You don't learn much in the New York Times except how kooks think. Very painful to do. MSNBC, second most painful thing to do in terms of show prep. But I did it last night, and the payoff was rich. I hadn't been on there 15 minutes before America's favorite race baiter, Al Sharpton, introduced candidate Doug Jones. Roll clip one in production control, Austin.
9: Sadly, Alabama has been the point of so many divisions. When I did the church bombing cases that you and I have talked about so many times on this program, well, the only criticism that we heard was some very conservative folks said, we don't want to go back. We have moved on. We have gotten past the fire hoses and dogs and the deaths of children. We're better than that now. Well, hell, Tommy Tuberville is trying to throw us back into that era of hate, of division.
0: Pause the clip. Tommy Tuberville is trying to take us back into an era of sanity, of law and order and prosperity, sir. The people you want to vote for, you hate law and order. Hell, your party is asking your party, whether you like it or not. That would be the next thing I ask Doug Jones. Do you denounce the Democrat Socialist of America? Well, Will, if you're just tuning in, since he'll never come on my show, I'm interviewing him myself because I know what he would say better than he does, because I'm a better articulator of things than he is. Well, Will, I don't really think that we need to worry about the Democrat Socialist of America. As governor, what I want... No, I'm sorry, sir. Pardon me for interrupting. One of my faults. The Democrat Socialists of America are alive and well and right here in our midst, pretending to be local, sir. Do you denounce that? I would rather talk about affordability. That's what I'm talking about affordability, sir. I'm talking about people who hate capitalism vying to run policy inside the state of Alabama, separate from what's happening in Washington, D.C., separate from that which Tommy Tuberville is combating by rooting for tax cuts, unlike you who voted to raise taxes. And by the way, somebody wrote me and said,
10: he didn't vote to raise taxes. He just didn't vote for Trump's tax cuts.
0: Anybody who didn't vote for Trump's tax cuts voted to raise taxes. If you remember, Trump's tax cuts were set to expire. And once they expired, we would go back to the days of Bill Clinton tax era. So the top marginal tax, every tax rate would have gone up had the Trump tax cuts not been, and Doug Jones voted against that. So yes, Doug Jones did vote to increase taxes. And that is, you talk, not one word out of his mouth on Al Sharpton's show yesterday was reasonable. There's no way you could go to Tommy Tuberville and I wouldn't waste his time when he comes on my show. I can't wait for Senator Tuberville to come on my show for the opposite reasons that I wish Doug Jones would come on this show. But I wouldn't dignify one word of Doug Jones's appearance on Al Sharpton last night with a question for Tuberville. Because the only thing I could ask him would be, are you a racist, sir? Do you hate Muslims, sir? Do you want to go back to 1962, sir, in the state of Alabama? Do you want us all to fear our... That's all Doug Jones said last night. And that's all Al Sharpton cared about. He didn't care about affordability. Al Sharpton's for the people. He wants to make sure poor people don't starve to death. Not on his show last night, he didn't. All he cared about was that everybody in the state of Alabama thought that Tommy Tuberville was a backwoods KKK hick. And that passes for political commentary. And Doug Jones endorses that by going on that show. And he talks about them like they're cocktail buddies. Well, Al, you know, I've come on this show many times. He said it's a fraternity up there on MSNBC. Candidate Jones. Now, when you're not up there mixing it all up with your Washington friends who love the Democrat Socialist of America, what are you going to do for the state of Alabama, sir? Again, a question he'll never answer, which is why he'll never come on this show. We got to go to a break. When we come back, State Senator Sam Gavan joins us. My name is Will Anderson, in for Dale on WVNN. Stay with us.

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2: News, I'm CJ Papa. President Trump chooses high-stakes diplomacy to find a potential endgame in the war with Iran.
3: The president says that American forces are ready to go, but that he wanted to avoid an unnecessary loss of life. The president said that he had paused what would have been the biggest strike since World War II. After speaking with regional allies like Saudi Arabia and Qatar, the president citing what he calls the parameters of a deal having been made to end the nuclear threat, as he called it, from Iran and open the Strait of Hormuz.
2: Fox's Alexandria Hoff, the White House, wildfires scorching eastern Washington, Governor Bob Ferguson.
4: There are just so many Washingtonians who have literally lost everything.
2: Fire officials say the Spokane complex fire has leveled hundreds of structures in a neighborhood northwest of Spokane. And the EU calling on Spain and Morocco to prevent movement of migrants to mainland Spain and Europe. 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

0: My name is Will Anderson in for Dale Jackson, and this is the Lightning Rod of Talk Radio. 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State Senator Sam Gavan joins me on the line. Welcome back to the show, sir. I promised you yesterday that under no circumstances would I flush you on today's show.
1: Well, you never know. I might earn it.
0: You might. There was a pause. Because, folks, yesterday when I said that to Sam, he said, That was a long time ago. Well, I'm older now. Well, I'm older now too, sir, but I still, we flushed Doug Jones quite a few times. Now, the first thing I want to do, we talked about things we were going to talk about, and then I went to Dale's seven things list, and you made number five, so I'm going to lead with that story. State Senator Sam Gavan on legalizing gambling. Why don't we just enforce the laws we have on the books? Speak to that first, sir.
1: Sure. Well, there's a bunch out there that's trying to expand gambling, and basically the argument is we got to, we've got to legalize it before we can and expand it before we can shut down the existing gambling that's going on in the state because the existing gambling's out of control. And I think there is a lot of gambling that's out there. You know, it could be a gas station or a former gas station, anywhere around the state. Those things are out and about across the state, and there's been evidence of it. I think there's even places you can buy lottery tickets in Alabama. Now, how you can buy a lottery ticket in Alabama, I don't know. I don't know what the control mechanisms are in other states, but that's all against the law now, and it's just a matter of enforcing the law. We don't have to expand the law. Now, the argument is well, where's the money going to come from to enforce it? Well, you know, we've got law enforcement, local law enforcement is the primary mechanism to do that. Basically, what they're saying is they want to, statewide gambling task force paid for out of the gambling revenue. And, it's just, they want slot machines everywhere and they want, sports betting. And they're hooking it to a lottery because the people want a lottery. And, but people tell me all the time, I don't want casinos. But they want lotteries. And so I think we're actually getting to a point now with changes in the legislature. I don't see comprehensive gambling package passing, even if Coach Turnbull gets behind it. I don't see that, at least not in the first year of the quadrennium. But it may be that a lottery could pass. And some people will say, well, you give a lottery, then the Poarch Creek Indians can do whatever they want to do. But, and their argument is that a lottery is class three gaming, and class three gaming also would include, card games, table games, I guess is what they call it, things of that nature. But we've had class three gaming in Alabama for 50 years. Green Track's law for Green Track passed about 50 years ago, had to have, based upon the sponsor of that bill when they were in the legislature. And so in 50 years, don't we think the Poarch Creek Indians would have tried to say, hey, by the way, we could do table games. I think they would have tried it by now in 50 years.
0: So it's kind of all or nothing at all here then, right? Because if we could just all agree on just having a lottery, would that be something that could, I'm not speaking to the morality of this right now, just the politics of it. Would that be something that could pass?
1: I think it can now with the results of a few elections that have happened. But what you've got to understand is that that not a single Democrat will vote for it. I mean, a lot of times I get an email, what will it take for me to get a lottery? I'm like, get one or two of the Democrats to vote for it because they block vote. All eight of them, they want their, because it's largely driven by the dog tracks, which no longer operate as real dog tracks. But, I mean, they have some kind of basically slot machine lights in there, if you will. Not lights, but.
0: Is this issue, because I want to move on, really. Is this ever going to be resolved? One of the first, 2007, sir, as you know, was when I started talk radio in Alabama, and this was the number one local issue back then, I think. And it
1: was a hot button. It was indeed. And then, but it actually goes back into the 90s, into the Siegel administration, and it was voted down by the people. And it was a lottery only. And the reason I think it was voted down is people, and I certainly know the reason I voted no was because I didn't trust how they were going to spend the money at all.
0: Right.
1: That's always been my
0: argument. That has always been my argument. We don't need a new source of revenue because it'll just get spent. It'll expand the size of government. That's always been my argument.
1: Well, there's always mouths out there chirping. Believe me, there's a lot of mouths out there now chirping for more money while we're trying to actually cut back on taxes.
0: Exactly. And Governor Tuberville will be cutting back on the size of government. Now, I've teased one topic that we were going to talk about, so I want to go there next, the topic of data centers. And it's a topic about which I think most people don't have enough information yet. So I want to let you introduce the topic your way, sir.
1: Okay. So, I have worked on a data center closing at the time we all called them Facebook. Now their legal name is Meta. I don't know that people have changed. And it was a great project for Huntsville, and it kicks off I don't remember how many millions of dollars for the public school system. And of course they do a lot of, because they are a good corporate partner, do a lot of charitable work and additional things beyond that for our local schools. And it does not unlike a lot of things that we do, we have to give incentives for. Now, we did help them put the property together, but we did not, they paid for their own land. And it's going to be it's a net positive for our community. Now, I will say that, Facebook is probably a better, quote, corporate citizen when it comes to, other environmental issues and things of that nature. And so that maybe did not bring the rile up that maybe some other things would do. But we do have to look at the fact, and I've been saying this on this show for a long time, before data centers was really high on the list of things to complain about, is that we've got just take everything else and just say everything else is just rosy. There's nothing wrong with data centers. It's a

0: opportunities that have been turned away because we didn't have the power or couldn't get the power in time. And so I want the energy that we have used to employ lots of people to have jobs to deal with those kitchen table issues, good paying jobs, as opposed to a few jobs with a bunch of infrastructure.
1: Yes.
0: That sucks up power. To me, that's just Ned and the first grade reader on economics. And I think that we need to be focused on that. Now, in some areas of the state, that's going to be different. But, and we get into a lot of stuff that's, not in my backyard. And because these data centers have to be on these big, huge transmission lines, so they can't just go out somewhere totally remote with no infrastructure. It does them no good. They've got no power.
1: Right.
0: But there are places out there, and I can point you to one directly right now that has no neighbors and has the big power lines going through there. So, but there are myriad reasons to discuss.
1: The people who are opposing it for that reason, though, are, I think, I tell me if I'm wrong, in two camps. One is the genuine I have concerns about. It doesn't make you stupid if you have concerns about not in my backyard, NIMBY, because we've had
0: Correct.
1: That time in memoriam with nuclear facilities and everything else. So there are those people. And then there are the people who genuinely think that a data center is going to harm the environment. And that is simply not the case. Is it data centers? It's like nuclear power plants. It's like comparing most power plants in America to Chernobyl. They're not the same. Chernobyl was of an inferior design. Our power plants could never melt down the way it did. And as they stand, they are the cleanest source of energy out there. More nuclear would be needed to accompany data centers, wouldn't it, sir?
0: I think more nuclear is needed, but as Mayor Battle said a couple of years ago, he's been in office 20 years now, and he's like, hey, it's always 10 years away.
1: That's so true. And my dad was the Atlanta planning engineer for the Georgia Power Company, sir. That's when I first learned about environmentalists, when I was about 5 years old, hearing him come home at night from work, trying to figure out how to get a new nuclear power plant commissioned and up and running in Georgia. And it is a regulatory nightmare for any state who has to deal with that. All right, enough about data centers, because I don't want to run out of time before we get to what is going on with the McFeeters candidacy in general, sir. Would speak to that.
0: McFeeters candidacy is over. I put a fork in it. It's done. Okay, I noticed from reading, I was trying to find out if I could get a copy just through social media. I know I could get one if I went, got somebody in my office to go pull it up on the court system, but in any event, he's still under this delusion that he's going to be governor, that if he wins his lawsuit, that he's going to be the Republican nominee. There is a 0% chance. Let's just say he was able to just go through like a knife through hot butter on his lawsuit, which is not going to be the case, and win. He doesn't get anointed. There's a zero chance that the state executive committee would replace Tommy Tuberville with Ken McFeeters. Okay, so
1: which makes you think that he's there to elect Doug Jones. I'm not trying to sound conspiratorial, but he knows he doesn't stand a rat's chance in Hades of being the governor. So what is he doing?
0: If you listen to the things that he says about wanting to get those depositions, that's exactly what it sounds like to me. Well, I mean, because he wants to get Tommy Tuberville under oath, not to prove he doesn't live in Alabama, but to embarrass him, to get something for Doug Jones to chew on during the campaign. But the first lawsuit, in fact, we just had a little bit of a controversy. It was the only thing that was really controversial, that and whether we were going to adjourn or not at the beginning of new business.
1: Right.
0: Was the issue about the party wants to ban anybody that files a lawsuit against the state party for running as a Republican for 7 years. And it would not apply to McFeeters. It would only kick in January 1. So it wouldn't affect him at all.

0: And, you know, I was one of several that got up there and said, hey, this is a problem because, you know, we can have legitimate disputes that, you know, we have courts for a reason. And just because you lose, I mean, you know, what if I file a 7-count lawsuit and I win 3 and lose 4? Have I lost or have I won? And there are, just because even you lose a lawsuit doesn't make it a frivolous lawsuit. Now, Ken McFeeder's lawsuit was frivolous. It was filed in Covington County. There is no nexus between a party challenge and Covington County. Why he filed it there, I don't know. It was signed by God's law team. Who is God's law team? I mean, he was basically saying, you know, here's some newspaper articles that say Tommy Tuberville lives in Florida.
1: He's not in it, but he's acting like a Democrat in the middle of a campaign. It's a stupid gimmick designed to do nothing but help the other side, either on purpose or by accident. But to say that Tommy Tuberville is not conservative.
0: He's either a useful idiot for Doug Jones or he's a conspirator, one or the other, I think. But
1: exactly. But we're out of time, sir. I have to go to a break now. Thank you very
0: much. Will.
1: Well, thank you, sir. I appreciate that. Austin, get that. We'll use it for a promo. Say it one more time, sir. I was talking over you. We're out of time, sir.
0: It went by so quickly, just like it did in years past.
1: That was perfect. State Senator Sam Gavan, thank you as always, sir. Happy Monday to you. 866-494-9866 is our phone number. 866-494-WVNN. I'm Will Anderson in for Dale Jackson, and we will be right back.
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5: Good morning, everybody. I'm Way 31's Chris Tatum. A man is dead, 4 others hurt after a mass shooting in Huntsville. And this morning, police are frantically searching for several people they say fired shots. It happened yesterday morning at the corner of Jordan Lane and Maston Lake Road. Now, police say a fight broke out before people started shooting. Anybody with information about this mass shooting should call Huntsville Police. A man's recovering this morning after Tuscumbia police say he tried to break into a house and the homeowner shot him. When Casey Wilbanks fully recovers, police plan to charge him with several crimes, including burglary. They say that break-in happened Saturday morning on South Milton Street. They say the homeowner warned Wilbanks several times before shooting him. And we're working this morning to learn the condition of a 1-year-old after what Morgan County deputies call a possible drowning. It happened yesterday on Cagle Road near Hartsell. That child now recovering at Birmingham's Children's Hospital. With Way 31 News, I'm Chris Tatum.
4: Here's your weather update from the Way 31 Storm Tracker Weather Center.
6: Temperatures will continue to warm as we head through the rest of the morning into the afternoon. We'll top out right around those low to middle 80s for highs today. Partly cloudy skies this afternoon with scattered showers and thunderstorms throughout the afternoon hours. From the Way 31 Storm Tracker Weather Center, I'm meteorologist Amber Kulick.
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0: hour number two of the Dale Jackson Show. I'm Will Anderson, in for Dale. And this is your one-stop for news, information, analysis, and most of all, entertainment. 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Next hour, Yaffe will be in WVNN headquarters studios. We're in Studio B. I'm here with the mystery woman. Also in studio next hour, by the way, Russ Durling, owner of Last Resort Guns. We're going to talk Iran. We're going to talk Spain. We're going to talk illegal immigration. And that might even lead us back to Doug Jones, who doesn't want us to do anything about illegal immigration except make it legal. And speaking of Doug Jones, mystery woman, here, get up right into the mic. Not, I'm going to tell you what to say because I know you're a little nervous to do this. Say, hi, Will.
1: Hi, Will.
0: Now tell it. So it was very nice. So you're on the Doug Jones Facebook page right now.
1: Well, actually, it's his ex account.
0: Oh, his ex account. Hey, Austin, ex Doug Jones, please. Now, the thing that you've been to, well, go ahead. Say what you want to say.
1: All right, Will. So I'm on the X account for Doug Jones, yeah, and just looking to see how people are interacting with him on there. And many of you know that he had a town hall meeting in Madison County this past week. So I wanted to see what people were saying about it. So if Doug Jones is so popular, he only got 109 likes on this post.
0: Get him, mystery girl.
1: Yeah, and there were 16 comments. And more than half of them were negative. There are some saying, well, I can't say that one. Where was your no kings? I can't say that word.
0: Caca.
1: Caca. When this guy was controlling your life, and it has a picture of
0: Dr. Fauci.
1: That's right. And more.
0: It goes on and on and on. But the point is, the point that you brought to my attention is that he does not get that many likes. He does not, even if the comments were all positive, it doesn't really matter what the comments are. The point is the volume or the lack thereof. You know what it reminds me of? 2020. It reminds me of Trump's town halls versus Joe Biden. And nobody showed up for Joe Biden. He had little squares and circles. Remember that?
1: That's right.
0: But everybody said there's a massive... people want change. That's exactly what they're saying now, folks. My name is Will Anderson. I'm in for Dale Jackson. This is the Dale Jackson Show on News Talk 770 AM, 92.5 FM, WVNN. Next hour, Russ Durling and Yaffe. 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

0: deal.
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2: Is the Iran conflict coming to an end? I'm Dave Anthony, Fox News. President Trump says a deal is near, telling reporters on Air Force One he called off a big bombing over the weekend.
3: The biggest attack since World War II, and it would have been disastrous.
4: According to the president, talks are set to resume today, aimed at finalizing a deal related to the Strait of Hormuz. The president says he was asked by Qatar, the UAE, and Saudi Arabia to hold off as diplomatic efforts play out.
2: Fox's Trey Yingston, Tel Aviv.
4: Reports do indicate that a new deal could see the strait open for 60 days without fees. With the possibility of another agreement in sight, the region remains on alert since the Iranians are denying any direct progress.
2: Oil prices are plunging down more than 6%, but Chevron CEO Mike Worth just told Fox Business there are still concerns that could make oil pricier again.
5: We've seen supply constrained, we've seen damage to infrastructure, and we have new risks that I think will be priced into the market on shipping, for instance. So shipping rates, shipping insurance, and the willingness of ship owners to go to certain ports in the world.
2: Three wildfires keep burning uncontained in the Spokane, Washington area, where about 60,000 people have evacuated. The flames have destroyed more than 600 homes and other structures. Washington Governor Bob Ferguson says a lot of people lost everything, just turned to ashes.
6: Just in a matter of hours, their lives changed in deeply dramatic and fundamental ways. And so it's difficult to find words when folks have experienced a loss like that.
2: Now an update from Fox's Ashley Strohmeyer on a Trump nominee.
7: Acting Attorney General Todd Blanche is one step closer to being confirmed in the Senate after officially rescinding a $1.8 billion anti-weaponization fund that a few GOP holdouts were concerned over.
2: Senators John Cornyn and Tom Tillis had threatened to vote against Blanche in committee tomorrow, blocking the confirmation if that fund was not formally dissolved. It was set up in the Trump IRS tax settlement for people claiming to be political targets of the Biden Justice Department. 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
2: It's called Saving America's Story. A new report detailing President Trump's issues with the Smithsonian Institution, which he says has museum displays driven by a woke ideology.
20: The White House is seeking to reduce the Smithsonian's budget below $1 billion for the first time since 2020, while ordering changes to museum exhibits, educational programs, and leadership. A 162-page administration report recommends sweeping reforms, saying the institution should present what it calls a more accurate portrayal of American history. Congress will ultimately decide whether to approve the proposed funding cuts. Ted Lindner, Fox News.
2: It is the last day to campaign before primaries tomorrow in Missouri and Michigan, where one candidate getting a lot of attention is Abdul El-Sayed, a Democratic socialist running for Senate. Former Democratic Senator Joe Manchin is pushing for more independence in Congress, tells CBS Face the Nation he can't support socialists.
21: They're for dismantling everything that we know, whether it be the structure of government, Congress itself, or the Senate they want to get rid of. And then they start talking about all the crazy things. No police, no this, no this, no that. Mm-hmm. Are you crazy?
2: Here's something else socialists like.
22: California voters will weigh in on Proposition 40, a one-time 5% tax on billionaires' assets in November. It seeks to raise $100 billion over 5 years to shore up cuts to Medicaid and food assistance programs included in President Trump's 2025 tax and spending bill. Now, the California Democratic Party has endorsed the measure, deepening a rift on the left. While it has support from progressives, others like Governor Gavin Newsom and some labor unions are against it, saying it could destabilize the state's budget and drive billionaires away. Tanya J. Powers, Fox News.
2: On Wall Street, stocks could surge. Dow futures up more than 600 points. We have breaking soccer news. Mauricio Pochettino has just agreed to a 4-year contract extension with Team USA, and he'll coach the men's team through the 2030 World Cup. I'm Dave Anthony, and this is Fox News.
0: A lot of us may not know this, but hunger and homelessness don't take a day off, and neither does the Downtown Rescue Mission. 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

0: Welcome back, folks. It is the Dale Jackson Show. My name is Will Anderson, in for Dale. Happy Monday to you. 866-494-WVNN is our phone number. Is that an instrumental version, Austin, that I'm hearing of Dale's theme song? I didn't hear the vocals in there.
1: That was a minor snafu on my part. I didn't kick that back in your ear. We were conversating off air, so I had to.
0: Okay. I thought that Phil Williams had recorded a karaoke version of Dale's theme song, and maybe he wanted me to sing it. And I would have had to say, "Here's Will Anderson in for Dale Jackson." There are too many syllables there to make it musically sound. We do have Yaffe in studio with us. I'm in Studio B, Yaffe at WVNN headquarters. Welcome, sir.
2: Hey, what's going on?
0: So this is the first time I'm doing well. thank you for asking. First time we've actually met, but I feel like I know you because I listen to your show usually every morning when I'm out and about in my car running various errands, and I love your show.
2: You need a shirt, a Make Radio Great Again t-shirt, a Yaffe shirt.
0: I didn't know you had some. I tell you what, when we meet in person, whether at headquarters or in Studio B, we'll trade. I'll take a shirt and I'll give you a Will Anderson Show mug. Now, I have two mugs, by the way.
2: Okay, two whole mugs.
0: I have two different types. Mugs. Yes. And one is, and we didn't intend for this to happen, but when we ordered the first set of the Will Anderson Show mugs, here's what they did, Yaffe. They took the logo. And instead of putting it on the side of the mug, like every company would, they put the logo opposite the handle, which makes no sense. And so our mystery woman had to call them, and she's a great negotiator. At first they said, sorry, better luck next time. But she orders a lot of mugs for a lot of different people, so she had a little bit of leverage. So they sent us a second round of these mugs. So we didn't want the first round to go to waste. And so we now use them, and we call them the Joe Biden mug. When you've said something incredibly stupid on the show, we will still offer you. It's almost like a participation trophy, the Joe Biden mug. We have that mug, and then we have just the regular, standard, normal mug that we will give away for anything and everything. So, in fact, for the T-shirt, I will offer you both mugs, sir.
2: Oh, wow. Now, I feel like I have to give you a second t-shirt or something.
0: Well, you could give me a t-shirt and then the mystery woman a t-shirt. How about that?
2: Okay.
0: And then we could both wear the t-shirt. And then you can, if you're ever having coffee with someone who's an idiot, but you're far too nice to call them an idiot, just pour their coffee in the Joe Biden mug and then you could be smiling silently the whole time and they'll never know.
2: Okay. That makes sense.
0: Meanwhile, on the line, we have owner of Last Resort Guns, Russ Durling, my good friend, partner in crime on my podcast for several years. Welcome back to the show. So, well, this is the Dale Jackson Show with me hosting, but welcome, sir. Happy Monday.
3: Well, happy Monday. It's I've just been outside with the dog, and it's dead calm and cooler than I would expect. So a nice day for the start, looking out over North Alabama. So
0: global cooling is indeed in effect. By the way, did I tell you that I read a story, sir, about 2 weeks ago that the environmentalists have had their way in Europe and their policies are working and the absence of particulate matter in the atmosphere is causing temperatures to be higher? So environmental policies are causing global warming, sir. Have you read that?
3: Yeah, it's kind of non sequitur, but yeah, if you don't reflect a bunch of light back into the atmosphere or back up into space, it comes all the way down to the ground and then it stays there. Yes, if we actually want to cool the place down, you've got to. Do you remember the years many many years ago? People came up with this idea that if you spread bromide of some description or nitrate something into the atmosphere, you could seed clouds and get rain where you wouldn't get it otherwise. You're looking at the same sort of problem. You've got to put some little crystals up there that reflect light, and that'll cool you down. But I don't think that's a good idea long term, because you've got no idea what it'll do.
0: Who are these people who are admittedly smart enough to come up with this? Because I could never talk about putting this or that into a cloud. But yet, it's not going to work anyway.
3: Probably not. Yeah. You've no idea what the long term might be.
0: That's what Dr. Roy Spencer has told us. Exactly. But that's just nonsense. Now, I want to talk to you about two things if we hit nothing else this hour. One is Iran, and one is what's happening in Spain. Because I think what's... In fact, let's start there, sir. Normally, I give you the choice of where to start. But let's start with what's happening in Spain. Because I think that that is the best case to vote Republican in the midterms this year. Because if we lose the midterms, we lose our rear end in terms of our national sovereignty, do we not? And Spain proves it.
3: Yeah. I mean, the whole of Europe is just overwhelmed with refugees from the Middle East and from Africa. It's crazy, but it's true. And whilst you can turn a bunch of them back, and lots of them do get turned back, the level of the numbers coming in to Europe, particularly through the southern side, have been just overwhelming. And those people end up, even though the UK has now left the European Union, lots of those people still end up in England because, I mean, it's a long way to swim, but 20 miles isn't that far. And people cross the channel from France to England in inflatable rubber dinghies. I mean, it's just crazy the number of people who are arriving there. But Spain's got a really big problem because you can almost jump from North Africa to Spain. I mean, it's very, very close. And the trafficking is just beyond belief.
0: Here's what fascinates me, and I brought this up on my show Thursday or Friday of last week. Yes, something in Spain changed. Some judge said that if you enter Spain through the water, it's not illegal or something like that. I don't care about the specifics here. What impresses me, and I don't mean I'm happy about it, is how fast so many people took the judge up on that new ruling. Somebody orchestrated that, did they not?
3: Probably. But judges can make rulings, but it's up to other courts and the legislature to turn round and say, well, okay, you made that ruling based on whatever's out there today, thank you very much, we're not doing that again, and change it. Get it changed either by appeal or by judicial review, or you get it changed in the legislature. And the Spanish legislature works. I hate to say it, but it did its job. When the judge ruled this, they said, no, thank you.
0: So you're saying that nothing important was untoward here in terms of Spanish law. But again, I ask you, and it reminds me of when the, what were they called? The caravans during the 2020 election. We're coming up to America, and we watched this, if we had Fox News on, because they were the only ones showing it. And these people were wearing Biden-Harris T-shirts that they did not get at their local side little bean and rice stand. Who gave them those Biden-Harris T-shirts? I imagine the same group or person, whoever it was, orchestrating this invasion of Spain. Is that too conspiratorial, sir?
3: Maybe. The issue, I don't know. I mean, yeah, I'm prepared to look for a conspiracy if there is one. But the situation... there's lots of people in this world who have looked at life. I mean, and the one thing that people in this world are is better informed, even if you've got nothing in this day and age, people are better informed about the rest of the world than they ever were in the past. So you're sitting there in, I don't know, some part of North Africa, some part of Sudan or somewhere, Ethiopia, and you're looking at your life and you think to yourself, man alive, I've heard that it's better in Europe, that I could live a better life in Europe. And people are migrating for nothing more than the fact that they want a chance at a better life. And they look at the world and they look at where they are and they go, wherever I am is awful. I would be better somewhere else. And they
0: How long are they going to look at Europe and say that, though, sir? Because when I look at Europe, and I haven't been there in a while. Well, that's true. I guess you're right about that.
3: It's scary. I mean, there are French towns now where the number of immigrants outnumber the French people in the towns. There are towns in England that have gone entirely Muslim because the immigrant population outnumbers the people on the ground. It's the whole world is changing.
0: You sound like what Doug Jones has called Tommy Tuberville a racist for pointing out that some of that is happening here in the state of Alabama. It's happening all over Europe. It's happening worldwide. Exactly.
3: Yeah. It's been happening for a lot longer than people think.
0: We have to go to a break now, sir. You aren't used to that because you've been on my podcast for several years. When we come back, we're going to talk about Iran, though. Russ Durling, owner of Last Resort. We're going to talk about Last Resort guns, too, by the way. But first, we have to do a break, and then Iran. 866-494-WVNN is our phone number, 866-494-9866. My name is Will Anderson, in for Dale Jackson. Stay with us. Coming back.
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6: Good morning, everybody. I'm Way 31's Chris Tatum. A man is dead, four others hurt after a mass shooting in Huntsville. And this morning, police are frantically searching for several people they say fired shots. It happened yesterday morning at the corner of Jordan Lane and Maston Lake Road. Now, police say a fight broke out before people started shooting. Anybody with information about this mass shooting should call Huntsville police. A man's recovering this morning after Tuscumbia police say he tried to break into a house and the homeowner shot him. When Casey Wilbanks fully recovers, police plan to charge him with several crimes, including burglary. They say that break-in happened Saturday morning on South Milton Street. They say the homeowner warned Wilbanks several times before shooting him. And we're working this morning to learn the condition of a one-year-old after what Morgan County deputies call a possible drowning. It happened yesterday on Cagle Road near Hartsell. That child now recovering at Birmingham's Children's Hospital. With Way 31 News, I'm Chris Tatum.
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7: Some areas of patchy fog will be possible as you head out the door on this Monday morning. Otherwise, temperatures starting off in those lower 70s will warm to the low to middle 80s for afternoon highs today. Partly cloudy skies through the afternoon with scattered showers and thunderstorms possible. From the Way 31 Storm Tracker Weather Center, I'm meteorologist Amber Kulick.
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0: Happy Monday to you. It may be cloudy and raining outside, but the sun always shines. 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Russ Durling joins us from Durling Manor, owner of Last Resort Guns. What do the horses do on cloudy days like this, sir? I stumped you. Is Russ still there?
3: Yes. I am. I'm back.
0: Yes. No, I was just asking about the horses. You always tell me about what the horses, on a cloudy day, what do they do, sir?
3: They just stand around and graze. They eat as constantly as they can. There's not an awful lot of nutrition in grass, really, so it's a long-time project to keep eating grass. But this morning...
0: Have you asked them what they think about... Go ahead.
3: This morning, they are out in the middle of the pasture, grazing away like fury. Yep.
0: And they could care less what happens in Iran.
3: Yep, they could care less, and the heron isn't here today, so there we go. Life's like that.
0: You left me a message rather upset about what's happening in Iran, and I'm not going to give the nature of the message, but it made me realize that a lot of people can know nothing about foreign policy, nothing about geopolitics, and be looking. And this is what makes Iran tough. As Democrats from Doug Jones here in Alabama, all over the nation, have found, they think their winning issue. They may use abortion up in Maine, even against Susan Collins, which is laughable. But they really believe their winning issue nationwide is affordability. And affordability is something that no politician right now has any control over. So what do we do in terms of winning the midterms while staying the course on Iran? Because the biggest most presidents, I believe, would have folded on Iran at this point. I think that just as Donald Trump has underestimated the mullahs and their capacity to endure, and just as Donald Trump may have underestimated how decentralized they are, and I want you to talk to that, sir. The beauty for Iran, the mullahs and all those folks of the 2003 Iraq war was that they found out that, hey, even Saddam's army, the greatest army in the Arab world, can fall. Because it's so centralized. You cut him out, and that's it. It's over. And they reacted to that by reinvigorating their entire infrastructure, didn't they? And now they're very autonomous, and that's in part why they're still kicking, isn't it?
3: Yes, and it's also why it's very difficult to get them to agree to anything. You have to start from the top. You've got to look at Iran, and then look a little bit at the Afghanistan, and imagine the Taliban out of Afghanistan, imagine them in uniforms with money, because that's what you've got in the IRGC. You've got a bunch of Shia Muslims, absolute fanatics, and they're in charge of a vast array of weaponry and sharp uniforms and very powerful, I'm tempted to say a bad word, very powerful ideology. They are driving that very, very hard. The problem you've got is after the Gulf War, Iran looked at what happened to Saddam Hussein, and they changed the way they set up their infrastructure. They divided their country up into military cantonments, military districts, and they gave everybody within those districts autonomous command to a certain degree. And the baseline of that was, if you don't get any command from above, you fight. You don't give in. You don't surrender. You fight.
0: Sorry to interrupt, sir, but I really researched this over the weekend. The reaction to 2003, and they divided up into 31 different whatever they call them. Municipalities, but every one of them has their own independent IRGC headquarters. So they literally are there. No man is an island, but they're all independent Iranian nations, aren't they? So you would take out all 31 to stop these people, is what I'm saying. So you would have to turn the country into a parking lot to stop these people.
3: Correct. And unless you convince the IRGC upper command to tell everybody to quit.
0: How do you do that?
3: The problem. The upper command of the IRGC is part of I think they call themselves the Parail organization. They are the death before dishonor, never surrender, death to the terrorist Americans. I mean, they are foaming at the mouth fanatics. That's their worldview. They believe that their religion should be the dominant religion of the world, and they want everybody to convert or die.
0: And,
3: and we're dealing with those people. And every time you negotiate with the legitimate elected government, the Ghalibafi and the regular president, you can negotiate with those people till you're blue in the face, and they can agree with you for everything that they want. But the moment that it goes before the IRGC commanders, they'll just start shooting again because they don't want it. And there lies your problem. We're negotiating with the wrong people. You have to get the IRGC commanders either out of the picture or on to the point where they need to, or take them to a point where even they want to negotiate.
0: All right, pause right there. We're going to pick right up from there because my next question is, and don't answer it now, we have another break to go to. Is this where Saudi Arabia comes in, sir? That's the next question. And I know you already have an answer one way or the other, but you have the whole break to think about it. Russ Derling, owner of Last Resort Guns, is my guest. I'm Will Anderson, in for Dale Jackson. And this is News Talk 770 AM 92.5 FM WVNN. Stay with us. We're coming right back.

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2: News. I'm Therese Crowley. President Trump giving peace talks a chance today with Iran after pulling back the biggest attack since World War II.
3: Did you see how it is? We're ready to go anytime we want. Would I rather make a deal? I'm not looking to kill people.
2: And Gulf states were concerned about Iran retaliating against their oil fields. Oil prices falling below 80 bucks a barrel. Look for a shift in the Senate if Darlene Graham wins the full-term Senate seat of her late brother Lindsey, telling Fox.
4: Lindsey was probably much more focused on national security. And I know that's important, but I'll probably be focused more on affordability. What matters to the families in South Carolina.
2: She has President Trump's endorsement in the GOP special Senate primary next week. 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

0: Welcome back, my friends. Happy Monday. It's the Dale Jackson Show. I'm Will Anderson in for Dale. This is News Talk 770 AM, 92.5 FM, WVNN. Our phone number, 866-494-9866. 866-494-WVNN. I want to grab a call from, is it Dwayne?
1: Yeah.
0: Austin, is that right? Dwayne? Dwayne, welcome to the Dale Jackson Show. Will, in for Dwayne. Happy Monday, sir.
1: Happy Monday. Can you hear me?
0: Loud and clear.
1: All right. Well, I used to call your show when you were on WVNN for a couple of years there. My middle name's Charles, and I'm hoping that you might remember me because I talked about the Observer-created universe, and I was surprised that you knew what it was.
0: Right, right. This is AI. Yes. Okay. That was a long time ago, sir. We're going
1: back. Yes, sir. Yes, sir. Now, and you were talking about music and writing songs, and I have a problem that has to do with AI that I wanted to run by you real quick, okay?
0: Okay. Hey, Russ Sterling is also on the line, and he knows more about AI than I do, so I'm glad he's here, too. Go ahead, Dwayne.
1: Okay. My problem is I've been a lyricist and write my melodies ever since I was 12 years old, and I met with, like, J.L. Wallace that wrote for the Carpenters. He wrote Even the Nights Are Better, and the song about dancing, okay? And right. I wrote my original, my own, you know, I can't play an instrument, but my lyrics are my lyrics, okay? And as you remember from the show, I know a lot about science. On Quora, I was the number one person, and that site had 1 million followers, and I was the most read on mathematics and quantum physics. Now, since AI's come along, I'm getting this, you didn't write this. You know, I've got Suno, but Suno doesn't do my lyrics and melody. You know what I mean?
0: Oh.
1: And I'm getting, this, we're downvoting your math. Now, I'm time-stamped with all my stuff before there was an AI that's my mind. And this is a really big problem. I'm 65 years old. And now I can't be seen on these things, and I get little young people that are nerds saying, Suno did that. You know, I even wrote a couple things for Dale Jackson. Those were my lyrics. And getting accused of Suno writing it is really irritating me when I went.
0: Wait, so AI is accusing you of stealing your own material from somebody else?
1: No, the persons reading or listening are that are nerds. They can't realize that someone wrote something on their own. And I may use it to make the guitar or whatever, but the lyrics and the melody are my own absolute that I've been doing all my life.
0: I see.
1: And to have these little nerdy nerds say, oh, hey, I did that for them. It's just really
0: And I have my math not read. Dwayne, thank you for the call. Thank you very much for the call. And I vaguely remember all of this because we did have this discussion, and I remember saying probably at the time, because up until about a year ago, as a musician who plays the piano and plays the trumpet and sings, and I just started I wrote my first song in my life about 5 months ago, and I've written 3 songs this year. It just proves that inspiration will help you write songs. So, and I'm with you on how dare somebody else who's too young to know what it was like before AI helping out think that I didn't do this when I did it. So on that front, it's a bad thing to have AI involved in music. But I had somebody point out something to me. I was thinking about writing a big band style song, something like It Had to Be You, but with trumpets and saxophones and trombones and everything, the stand-up bass. But I can't find 20 musicians or whatever it would take to play all this stuff that I could write. And I certainly couldn't write all the arrangements. But what if AI could write the arrangement for me? And my point being, there is a role for AI in music. And I want to bring Russ back. Are you still there, sir? Bring Russ back up, because I want to bring AI into this.
2: I'm still here.
0: And I'm not forgetting about Saudi Arabia, but I wanted to take that call because of what the subject matter was. The AI has a role in everything. It's good in music. It's good, rather, in medicine. It saves lives. And I didn't find anything positive about AI in music until recently, but the truth is it's a tool like anything else, isn't it, sir?
2: Yes. It can be used well, and it can be used badly. And it can jump boundaries and get out of control, as several reports last week were at pains to point out. But AI is a very valuable tool. I mean, the medical world, I think they've discovered that an AI can screen chest x-rays with 90% accuracy, which is better than the doctors, and they can do it at a speed that's just blinding. The result is people have a better chance of surviving chest lung cancer and chest problems. The result of that is that AI has a great role to play, but it's also really frustrating. I agree with Dwayne, and it's very dangerous simply because if it gets into things that we really don't want it in, it will mess up our world. And we have to be very, very careful where we go with AI.
0: It seems to me, and go ahead. No, so what I was going to say was, now I forgot what I was going to say, because I want to put AI aside for a second, because we have to get to last resort guns. But first, going back to where we left off in the break, is right now with regard to the war in Iran, the time in which, for the moment, not long term, but for the moment, Saudi Arabia is center stage.
2: Yes.
0: Keeping in mind that the first place Donald Trump went back in 2017 when he was president was to Saudi Arabia. So there was something going on there with regard to the Abraham Accords. And what's happening now, sir?
2: Well, Iran has done what they intended to do. They broadened the front. They started sending missiles to Jordan. They sent missiles to Kuwait and everybody in between. So basically, they got all the local parties, all the local Islamic countries engaged, if you want to call it that, getting damaged. And that got the attention of all of those nations. Those nations desperately want to get Iran back into some kind of civilized structure. And they want them to stop exporting terrorism, and they want to open the Strait of Hormuz because it's damaging their economies, never mind the fact that the Iranian economy is dying on the vine. Now, the Iranians will talk to their local neighbors much more readily than they will talk with us or the Israelis. And as a result, it's no great surprise that underneath the headlines, the Saudis, the Omanis, have been talking to Iran to try to get Iran to meet some kind of sensible negotiated solution before Iran gets scotched off the face of the earth, for want of a better description. Right. I mean, we've been busy knocking down all sorts of military infrastructure, and the president has threatened to start hitting the supporting infrastructure that supports that military, i.e. power stations. We did that during the first Gulf War. It was very effective, and it's easy to do because you hit the pumping stations, you don't hit the power stations, you hit where the cooling comes from, and everything shuts down, and then you go back in afterwards when it's all been negotiated to peace, and you can get it repaired with fine, expensive German pumps. That makes perfect sense, but to get the Saudis involved, I think that's a very good thing because they've got a dog in the fight because it's their piece of real estate, and they want it resolved as quickly as possible. And the Iranians are likely to listen to local Islamic countries more readily than they're going to listen to the United States. And the nuance, it's one of those subtle things in international politics. The nuance of that may actually be very, very important. And the ability for the Iranians to talk to fellow Islamics, even though the Saudis are Sunni and the Iranians are Shia, it's still Islamic, and they have a better understanding of one another and more trust in one another than the Iranians have in us or the Israelis.

0: I know it's not his tape, it's not his temperament. But if he just sits quiet and lets the locals try to sort out the game of marbles that's being played in the Middle East, it might resolve. But I don't think we should let our guard down. And in fact, what I would be doing right now, and I'm sure we are, is telling Raytheon and Lockheed and all of these other fine, upstanding military contractors, 24/7, baby, open a new factory. Get on with it. We need MOA.
1: Amen. MOA. All right, closing question on this, and then we'll take one more break, sir, and then we'll come back and talk about last resort guns. The closing question, I sound like John McLaughlin. Closing question is this. Is it inevitable that Iran is going to lose this war because every single day more and more of the Arab world gets involved, whether they like it or not, against Iran? And Iran knows that the only weakness that Trump has is political pressure because of the midterms. Forgetting the midterms, this war is ours to lose, isn't it?
0: Correct.
1: All right, that's all I need.
0: It's difficult.
1: Yes, it is difficult, but it's winnable, but not on our political timeline. When we come back, we're going to talk all about Last Resort Guns with my good friend Russ Durling, owner of Last Resort Guns. I'm Will Anderson, in for Dale Jackson. On the lightning rod, Yaffe's here too, by the way, on the lightning rod of talk radio. 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Stay with us. We're coming right back, folks.
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5: Good morning, everybody. I'm WAY 31's Chris Tatum. A man is dead, four others hurt after a mass shooting in Huntsville. And this morning, police are frantically searching for several people they say fired shots. It happened yesterday morning at the corner of Jordan Lane and Maston Lake Road. Now, police say a fight broke out before people started shooting. Anybody with information about this mass shooting should call Huntsville Police. A man's recovering this morning after Tuscumbia police say he tried to break into a house and the homeowner shot him. When Casey Wilbanks fully recovers, police plan to charge him with several crimes, including burglary. They say that break-in happened Saturday morning on South Milton Street. They say the homeowner warned Wilbanks several times before shooting him. And we're working this morning to learn the condition of a one-year-old after what Morgan County deputies call a possible drowning. It happened yesterday on Cagle Road near Hartsel. That child now recovering at Birmingham's Children's Hospital. With WAY 31 News, I'm Chris Tatum.
4: Here's your weather update from the WAY 31 Storm Tracker Weather Center.
6: Temperatures will continue to warm as we head through the rest of the morning into the afternoon. We'll top out right around those low to middle 80s for highs today. Partly cloudy skies this afternoon with scattered showers and thunderstorms throughout the afternoon hours. From the WAY 31 Storm Tracker Weather Center, I'm meteorologist Amber.
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3: Welcome back, my friends. The final hour. I'm sorry, the final segment of the final hour of The Dale Jackson Show is upon us. My name is Will Anderson, in for Dale. This is the lightning rod of talk radio. 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Yaffe, what are you going to be talking about today?
4: Well, we have to talk about the mass shooting in Idaho. Could have been a lot worse, but it took a good guy with a gun to stop a bad guy with a gun.
3: Hold on a second. I have to stop you there, but I'm not done with you yet, but Russ...
5: Yes, sir.
3: It's just, there's no way I could let Yaffe tease that story without bringing you into it. So I'm sure you know about this shooting in Idaho.
5: I've read some of it. I wouldn't know. I know all about it because I don't.
3: Yaffe, tell the story. I mean, tease it now, which you're in the process of doing. If I'd shut up, tell us about this real quick, Yaffe.
4: Well, there's another nut job had a rifle, was attempting to do a mass shooting at an In-N-Out Burger. And I guess it's kind of like a local outlet mall nearby, started shooting. And they say it was an off-duty law enforcement officer and another Good Samaritan who shot back, basically saving lives. So it was another situation where it was a good guy with the gun stopping the bad guy with the gun. Now, they didn't kill him. He ended up killing himself, apparently. But they say by them two firing at him, it stopped what could have been a much worse situation.
3: So, sir, speak to that from any angle you wish.
5: Well, there's a number of things to that. If you're going to conceal carry, be as a private citizen, knowing what to look for, recognizing threats, and having the training and the skill to produce your firearm and shoot accurately, safely for bystanders, because the worst thing you want in the world is to hit somebody you didn't intend to. And the result of that is, well done, the two guys in question. But you need to understand that doesn't come by accident. That comes by intention. It comes by hard work. And it comes by practice.
3: And I've taken
5: knowing how to do it and what to see.
3: Yes. Exactly. And the what to see is the most curious thing, because you give classes on what to see. And I always mention church as the example of when you can employ the skills that you learn in what to see. But the Whataburger or the Ida, what was the name of the restaurant, Yaffe, again?
4: In-N-Out Burger.
5: In-N-Out Burger.
3: That was the place to see the tells last night, sir. Speak to that side of things.
5: Yes. I saw a picture, and you can see the guy kind of go into the restaurant, and you can see that he's got a long gun. Looking at shapes, looking at the way people are moving, looking at the way that they're looking at everybody else, looking for the tells that tell you that this guy is up to no good. And it's not immediately apparent, but you can learn how to see it. You can learn with training what to look for. And one of the examples that I bring up is the Secret Service agent who got between the bullet and President Reagan those many years ago. That guy was trained to look for the tails that let you know that somebody's up to no good. And he got between the bad guy and the president and took a bullet that would have otherwise hit Reagan. But he had enough time from what he saw to get in front of the president. Now, maybe that was only a second or so, but that's the second that made the difference.
6: That's a life-saving second,
5: world.
6: Exactly. Yes. Do we know what he saw? I would love to interview him. I said that about Doug Jones earlier, but it wasn't a compliment. But I would love to know exactly what he saw, sir.
5: Yeah.
6: You know what? I've told you this story. I've told the story on my show with you more than once, probably, about when I was in 1990-something. I was 25, and my then-wife and I were shutting down Ruby Tuesdays up in Tennessee, up in Nashville, Green Hills area. And two guys were lurking outside, and it was middle of July, and they were wearing overcoats, and they were walking back and forth. That, to me, that was a tell, and we were the last customers in there, and they walked in. I was young and still partying from college in my mind, and I was not driving that night, but I had had enough to drink to where if somebody messed with me, I might have had a problem with it. And this guy walked in, and he cussed at me. What in the blank are you looking at? And something, it was probably the overcoat, but something told me just walk past this guy and ignore him. Those guys robbed the place and shut. Nobody died that night, but somebody got shot that night. So that was an obvious tell, I guess. It's 90 degrees out and the guy's wearing an overcoat like Columbo. What are some other tells, yeah, sir?
5: The way people's eyes move. When people are nervous, they flick their eyes around and they sweat. I mean, it's the stuff that customs enforcement look for. When people are bringing contraband into the country, they're looking for people who are moving in a nervous manner. They're looking for people whose eyes are constantly scanning. They're looking for all of those and other tells. They're looking for, where's the weapon? Is there a bulge? Is his clothing moving in a strange manner? Is it hiding something?
6: It's a fascinating
5: whole combination of stuff, and you need somebody to teach you how to look for it. Perfectly blunt, which is what
6: when
5: we
6: is this
5: do
6: class
5: at last
6: offered at Last Resort Gun, sir? When is this class offered?
5: It offers both. Training in using the firearm, drawing, firing, accurately shooting, but it also offers the training to be able to assess the situation, look for those tells, know when there's a threat, know when to walk away, know
6: and
5: when
6: you
5: to
6: can
5: take
6: sign
5: your
6: up
5: family
6: for this,
5: somewhere else.
6: We're running out of time, sir. I want to get all this in. This is not like the podcast. You could go to lastresortguns.com to sign up for these classes and see a whole bunch of stuff about Last Resort Guns. But when is the tell class offered, and who teaches it?
5: It's running as a 6-week class, and it runs on a Monday evening.
6: Okay. It's a great idea, folks, because we do live. Russ Durling, owner of Last Resort Guns, thank you for being on the show for the hour. A whole bunch of wisdom, information, insight, knowledge, and analysis, sir.
5: God bless. Bye for now.
6: Yes. God bless. Yaffe is next. He'll probably continue sort of right. I don't know. He said he's going to talk about this story. It's an interesting story. It's an important story, and Yaffe nails it. Stay tuned for the Yaffe Show. I'll be back tonight at 8, folks. Have a wonderful, productive, and happy Monday.

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2: Stocks surge as oil plunges. I'm Dave Anthony, Fox News. The Dow up 632 points. The Nasdaq's gaining more than 300 as oil drops more than 7%. West Texas crude under $79 a barrel after President Trump chose talks over bombs, calling off a big weekend attack on Iran, telling reporters on Air Force One.
3: Just see how it is. We're ready to go anytime we want. Would I rather make a deal? I'm not looking to kill people.
4: The president said that he had paused what would have been the biggest strike since World War II. After speaking with regional allies like Saudi Arabia and Qatar, the president citing what he calls the parameters of a deal having been made to end the nuclear threat, as he called it, from Iran and open the Strait of Hormuz.
2: Fox's Alexandria Hoff also reports from the White House.
4: Iran's foreign ministry this morning saying that the country is not currently holding talks with the U.S., but is in discussions with Oman over the strait.
2: Three wildfires still burning uncontained in the Spokane, Washington area, where about 60,000 people have evacuated. Some have no homes to return to. Fox's Sarah Allegra standing outside the charred ashes of where a house once stood in Spokane.
5: What makes these fires so concerning here in the area is how close this has all been to homes, to neighborhoods, to businesses. And this is what we're seeing here. Guys, latest reporting tells us over 600 structures have been destroyed.
2: There are no reports of anyone killed or injured. Acting Attorney General Todd Blanche may now have a path to that job full time. Last night, Blanche formally rescinded the so-called anti-weaponization fund, like two Republican senators were calling for. It was set up in the Trump IRS tax settlement for people claiming to be political targets of the Biden Justice Department.
4: The move follows weeks of negotiations with Texas Senator John Cornyn and North Carolina Senator Tom Tillis, who were previously trying to block his nomination and then demanding to see written proof of the fund, would not move forward.
2: Fox's Ashley Stromeyer. There's a key Senate committee vote on Blanche tomorrow. 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
2: Again on Wall Street, a big jump up for the Dow to start August, surging 725 points now. The Nasdaq up 294, the S&P 500 adding 72 points. As the plunge in oil prices have WTI back to under $79 a barrel, Brent crude down to about 82. But Chevron CEO Mike Wirth tells Fox Business this morning, Strait of Hormuz attacks have damaged infrastructure and led to higher shipping costs. And there's another issue if the fighting flares back up.
9: The inventories around the world have been drawn down. So some of the buffers that have bought us time and allowed markets not to increase the way some feared that they might, those buffers are greatly diminished, and the risks continue to present themselves.
2: At the gas pump, no change today. AAA's national average for regular remains $4.09 per gallon. That's 2 cents less than last Monday. Well over a dollar higher, though, than before the Iran conflict. There is soccer news this morning. Just weeks after the World Cup, the U.S. coach is going to keep coaching the men's team.
10: The U.S. Soccer Federation is signing Mauricio Pochettino to a four-year contract extension, locking in Pochettino as head coach of the U.S. men's national team through 2030. Pochettino joined the U.S. squad back in September of 2024 and was at the helm for their recent run at the FIFA World Cup, which saw the Americans win more games than at any previous World Cup tournament. This new contract will set up Pochettino for his first full cycle with the team, competing in the 2027 and 2029 CONCACAF Nations League and CONCACAF Gold Cup, as well as qualifying for the 2030 FIFA World Cup. Tony Genualdo, Fox News.
2: More baseball players will switch teams today. The Major League trade deadline just under 8 hours away. The latest deal reportedly has the Giants sending infielder Luis Arraez to the Phillies. A three-time batting champ, Arraez again leads the National League in batting average this season. The biggest deal so far, the Tigers sending star pitcher Tarek Skubal to the Dodgers. I'm Dave Anthony, and this is Fox News.
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12: Well, we found out another truth over the weekend in a horrific situation in Idaho. But the truth is simple. It's been said many times. A lot of people don't like it. They don't want to hear it. But the truth is that the best way to stop a bad guy with a gun is a good guy with a gun. That's just the reality in America today. There are a lot of people out there might say, well, it'd be nice if the bad guy never got the gun in the first place. And I get that thinking to a point, but, you know, we constantly call these things mass shootings. I mean, which they are. And I'm going to give you the latest details. This happened, it could have been a lot worse. Happened at an In-N-Out Burger in Idaho. Apparently, there was another mass shooting in Huntsville, but that was more of a, it seemed like gang-related violence or something back and forth. That wasn't just one person randomly targeting innocent people like in Idaho. But we keep calling these things mass shootings. Really what they are, they're terrorist attacks. They're just motivated by something different than the terrorists on 9/11 or something, but they're basically terrorist attacks. And the reason why I think it's important to call it that is because a terrorist is usually willing to die for what they're doing. On 9/11, they were willing to take their wives with the airplanes to bring down the Twin Towers. And a lot of these mass shooters, they end up killing themselves or getting killed in the process. And the reason I point that out is, let's say theoretically you can make all the guns in this country just disappear with the snap of a finger. We just get rid of all of the guns in the country. If you're a terrorist and you're willing to die in the process of what you're doing to kill innocent people because you're crazy, whatever, you honestly think that's going to stop them? They're going to say, well, I don't have the guns, never mind. We have seen mass casualty events in this country caused by things other than guns. So to make it all about the gun, that's why it doesn't work. But if you are dealing with a bad guy with a gun, what we found in this situation, because of an off-duty officer and another person, well, I'll give the details. They're releasing the details of who that person was. There's video up. I posted about it on my Facebook page. A good guy with a gun is the best thing to stop a bad guy with a gun. So we'll talk more about it. It is a horrific situation, unfortunately, but it could have been a lot worse. Could have been a lot worse. You're listening to the Effie Program. This is the show where you can count on the latest news, the important guests, and the best analysis, all for your morning commute. Here on News Talk 770 AM, 92.5 FM, WVNN. Also, coming up on the show today, we'll get to those Alabama bullet points. There's more Alabama news and politics to talk about with Todd Stacey at the bottom of the hour. He is with Alabama Daily News. I don't know if you went to the GOP dinner that happened over the weekend, but one of the big issues was closing primaries in the state. So we'll have to see if that actually gets done in the next session next year. There was a bill that was brought up this year, and it just didn't make it through. A lot of Republicans are nervous about it, including some of our local politicians. I saw State Representative Philip Rigsby. We've had him on the show before. He's kind of against that. So we'll discuss that. Later on, we'll have our Sunday news shows recap. That's when I recap what happened on those Sunday news talk shows like Meet the Press and others. I give you Sunday off. So I do it on Monday, so you don't have to worry about it on Sunday. So we'll see what was talked about there. RFK Jr. got in a pretty heated exchange with Dana Bash on CNN State of the Union. So I'll play some of that. We also will end the show with the Yaffe Program Rewind. We always take your text messages on the Yaffe text line, 866-494-9866. 866-494-WVNN. I just brand it everything like Trump does. Instead of saying Trump whatever, I just call it Yaffe. Walker is here producing once again. She's going to do what's trending in the next hour. Walker, how are you this morning?
11: I'm tired because my cat decided from 3 a.m. onward that she was going to try and take anything and everything off of the coffee table.
12: Been there.
11: Yeah, she's I've mad that there. I ran out of wet food.
12: Oh, yeah, that you don't do that.
11: Yeah, how dare I only give her dry food?
12: They're gonna punish you. They're gonna punish you. I mean, I'm in a similar situation, except it was a baby that was up last night.
11: Oh,
12: instead of a cat. So, but yeah, so we'll get through this together, Walker, I guess, because we're both pretty tired because of this. But I have been in your shoes. I've definitely been there.
11: Yeah.
12: I know I sent you a ton of audio today, Walker, but do you happen to have the audio ready?
11: I do have it ready.
12: Okay, good. We'll get to that in a moment. So let's talk more about what happened in Idaho. I'm going to read this from Fox News. Let's give you some of the details. I'm sure many of you saw it over the weekend, the story. According to Fox here, Idaho In-N-Out Burger shooting motive, still a mystery, as the armed citizen who helped there speaks out. So apparently the man who fired back at the shooter, Idaho man Jordan Salinas, he said he did not like it when bullets started firing both ways, of course. Kind of stating the obvious here. Police are still working to determine why a 24-year-old gunman opened fire at a crowded In-N-Out Burger at Twin Falls, Idaho, killing three people and wounding seven others before taking his own life after taking fire from a bystander and an off-duty Idaho State Trooper. Now, Twin Falls Police Chief Matthew Hicks said Sunday that investigators were confident that this perpetrator acted alone. And in fact, I'm going to go ahead and play the audio of what the police chief said. This is Police Chief Matthew Hicks. Play the police chief cut one for me, Walker.
13: At this time, we can confirm that the suspect, 24-year-old Chad Williams, is deceased from a self-inflicted gunshot wound. There are 3 victims that are deceased. 7 others are injured. 2 of those patients have been treated and released. 3 are in stable condition, and 2 are in critical condition.
12: All right, so that's sort of the way. That's the only time I'm going to mention the suspect, by the way. I'm going to let him do it. I try not to do it. It kind of motivates people like this. But the best way to stop these horrific mass shootings are good guys with guns standing up against it. Once these nut jobs realize that they're just not going to be able to get away with it, I think we can finally prevent some of these from happening. Unfortunately, there are a lot of gun-free zones that they're going to start to target. But as I mentioned, good guys with guns stopping this. Go on and play cut 2 of the police chief for me.
14: We can confirm that there was an off-duty state trooper and a citizen who actively engaged the suspect by returning gunfire towards him. We want to take a moment and commend the actions of the off-duty officer and the citizen and their heroic action to stop this incident. We believe their actions helped drive the suspect away from the scene, preventing further casualties. We can confirm that in the minutes after law enforcement arriving and beginning their search for the suspect, we had a second officer-involved shooting. No one was injured in that incident, and the Twin Falls police officer involved in that shooting, his actions are now being reviewed by the Jerome Police Department. More information about that incident will be forthcoming in the days to follow.
12: Now, I will say it is pretty crazy that they targeted this person, this nut job, targeted someone in their Tesla when they were charging, also targeted an In-N-Out Burger. So it could be that it was just a crowded place. But, you know, it's also a very Christian organization. I don't know if that's related. We don't know the motivation at all. Maybe he's a former worker. We have no idea. Now, it says here, police have not publicly identified the trooper or the bystander, but the Idaho Statesman, which is an outlet, detailed the heroics of Jordan Salinas, 35, of Kimberly, Idaho, strapped by the shoulder with an FN-F7 semi-automatic pistol fitted with a suppressor. And there's a lot of video of him firing back. Now, Salinas is apparently a reported healthcare worker, the full-time caregiver of his wheelchair-bound brother. That's what the paper was told. He took up gun training after a 2021 shooting, never even aiming a gun at an animal, saying he was able to observe, orient, and decide that, okay, this is the guy, he said, before being resolute to act. Now, the gunman, he said, was shocked by the armed response. So he was actually talking about the gunman there. He said he did not like it when bullets started firing both ways. Salinas, whose girlfriend at the restaurant was stuck in William's fire, told the Statesman, adding he felt no fear. Said there's a task that needs to be done, and we're the ones who need to do it, he added. Only standing down when he said police took over the scene, thinking, okay, my part is done. Now, the shooter was found dead from a self-inflicted gunshot wound near the restaurant. That's according to police. So, a horrific situation. You wish it never happened. 3 people are dead that should be alive, including one of the workers at the restaurant. But this is what I'm saying. It was the NRA director years ago said the best way to stop a bad guy with a gun is a good guy with a gun. A lot, he got pilloried for that. A lot of people hated him for saying that. But in this country right now, you're not going to get rid of all the guns. You're not going to get rid of the Second Amendment. And you're not going to stop nut jobs from wanting to kill other people like this. So the best thing that could happen are people who are vigilant and able to defend themselves. Now, maybe you disagree. You can tell me. We have the Yaffe text line, 866-494-9866. Now, the other big news over the weekend, I do want to update real quick, and we'll do more of this during the Sunday News Show's recap, of course. But we do have another pause. You know, I talk about, you want to talk about bad guys with guns, it's Iran. It'd be nice if we could be the good guys with the guns stopping them. But according to the Wall Street Journal, it says, after days of threats to launch a new offensive against Iran, President Trump is once again trying to achieve through diplomacy what he has yet to accomplish through war. The question is whether Trump's Gulf partners can make enough headway in the days ahead to reopen the Strait of Hormuz to shipping. Now, according to Trump, it was because a lot of the Arab partners told him to kind of back off here. Go ahead if you can, Walker. Play Trump cut one because he did talk about this.
3: Would you see how it is? We're ready to go anytime we want. Would I rather make a deal? I'm not looking to kill people. Saudi Arabia, by UAE, and by Qatar, and by Iran. We were all set to go. We had an attack that would be the biggest attack since World War II, and it would have been disastrous for them.
12: Now, Secretary of State Marco Rubio also commented on this in an interview of the weekend. Play the Marco Rubio cut for me.
15: I don't think the Iran regime has ever faced a president like President Trump, which is someone that actually takes action. You know, they got used to for 20 or 30 years, not just the U.S., but the broader world, allowing them to get away with things like lying, breaking deals, tricking people into agreements and so forth. In this particular case, they're pretty straightforward. Iran wants a nuclear weapon, and they were building a conventional missile shield they were going to hide behind. In essence, they wanted to be in a position a year and a half from now to be able to say, we have so many drones and so many missiles, you can't possibly defend against them. That's the place they wanted to get to. President Trump said, I'm not going to let you get to that place. And he went after, wiped out their Navy, wiped out their Air Force, wiped out their missile defenses, wiped out their launchers, wiped out their factories that make all of these things, and severely degraded their defense capabilities. Now, they still have missiles and they still have drones and they can still do damage, but they no longer have that shield, that conventional shield that they could hide behind. And that's changed the whole dynamic. It's the only reason why they are now willing and in some cases seem eager to do a deal on denuclearization, to do a deal on the Straits.
12: All right, so if you want to react to any of this, updated a lot there, and we'll do more of that later on in the show, but I wanted to get that in. You can weigh in. We have the Yaffe text line, 866-494-9866, 866-494-WVNN. Coming up next, we'll have the Alabama Bullet Points, and Todd Stacey will join us at the bottom of the hour. This is the Yaffe Program.
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19: Good morning, everybody. I'm Way 31's Chris Tatum. A man is dead, four others hurt after a mass shooting in Huntsville. And this morning, police are frantically searching for several people they say fired shots. It happened yesterday morning at the corner of Jordan Lane and Maston Lake Road. Now, police say a fight broke out before people started shooting. Anybody with information about this mass shooting should call Huntsville police. A man's recovering this morning after Tuscumbia police say he tried to break into a house and the homeowner shot him. When Casey Wilbanks fully recovers, police plan to charge him with several crimes, including burglary. They say that break-in happened Saturday morning on South Milton Street. They say the homeowner warned Wilbanks several times before shooting him. And we're working this morning to learn the condition of a one-year-old after what Morgan County deputies call a possible drowning. It happened yesterday on Cagle Road near Hartsell. That child now recovering at Birmingham's Children's Hospital. With Way 31 News, I'm Chris Tatum.
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20: Some areas of patchy fog will be possible as you head out the door on this Monday morning. Otherwise, temperatures starting off in those lower 70s will warm to the low to middle 80s for afternoon highs today. Partly cloudy skies through the afternoon with scattered showers and thunderstorms possible. From the Way 31 Storm Tracker Weather Center, I'm meteorologist Amber Kulick.
11: It is 74 degrees at 9:22 a.m. here on WVNN.
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0: We are back here on the Gaffney Program, and yes, I am Alabama's voice of reason, Huntsville's conservative conscience, here on News Talk 770 AM, 92.5 FM, WVNN. Got some people weighing in on the text line already. I'll get to those in a moment, but right now, got to get to those headlines. We have the Alabama Bullet Points.
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0: Sponsored by Larry's Pistol and Pond. Number four today, Tommy Tuberville continues to criticize Dr. Fauci after what he called an unproductive COVID-19 Senate hearing. So U.S. Senator Tommy Tuberville, who's going to be our next governor, continued his sharp criticism of Dr. Anthony Fauci following a contentious Senate committee hearing on COVID, telling reporters that Fauci refused to answer over 100 questions by pleading the fifth 111 times, as you know. Instead of explaining pandemic policies that closed businesses, forced remote schooling, and isolated parents. So Tuberville called Fauci nothing but a lying crook, faulted the unelected and unconfirmed former NIAID director for wielding excessive power that affected millions, including tens of thousands of deaths in Alabama, and noted that Fauci became the highest paid federal officer during his 38-year tenure. The senator also reiterated his interest if elected Alabama governor and exploring whether the state could prosecute or imprison Fauci. Number three today, Governor Kay Ivey joins GOP governors urging the Senate to pass the $95 billion budget plan. And there is some breaking news this morning that apparently the Senate has come up with a deal on that. So Alabama Governor Kay Ivey joined 22 other Republican governors in a letter urging the U.S. Senate to pass a $95 billion budget resolution as a key first step toward advancing President Donald Trump's party line spending package. They want them to do it via the reconciliation process. Now, the framework, already approved by the House, includes about $60 billion for the Pentagon and $13 billion for intelligence programs amid costs from the Iran conflict, $12 billion in farm relief, and $10 billion to implement portions of the Save America Act requiring voter ID and proof of citizenship for federal elections. Senate Republicans remain divided. Majority Leader John Thune noted insufficient votes. But as I mentioned, we'll talk more about this with Todd Stacey because they have a report on that. Maybe there is a deal in the works. Number two today, Attorney General Steve Marshall's office is working with the Trump administration to cut off UAB funding for study on transgender male vaginal health. I'm a little torn on this, actually. I'll tell you why in a moment. But Alabama Attorney General Steve Marshall's office is collaborating with the Trump administration to terminate federal funding for the University of Alabama at Birmingham's research into this issue of transgender men. Following reports that the UAB received NIH and HHS grants, including a $316,000 award, running through 2029 and a prior nearly $440,000 grant. The reason I'm torn on this, and I'm curious if you agree, if we end up doing this study and it does show that women who are actually men but they get some kind of surgery or maybe the opposite actually does damage to whatever it is, or a woman saying they're a man and it does damage to their privates, maybe it could actually help our cause. And number one today, Alabama Republican Party rallies behind closed primaries during their annual summer meeting. So at its annual summer meeting in Montgomery, the Alabama Republican Party State Executive Committee unanimously updated its platform to support closed primaries, which would bar members of other parties from voting in Republican primaries, following failed legislative efforts and amid concerns over Democratic crossover voting, encouraged by Alabama Democratic Party Vice Chair Tabitha Eisner. We've talked about that on the show before. Now, the gathering, the first under the new chair of the Republican Party, State Representative Scott Stadthagen, opened with a celebration of America's 250th anniversary, featuring remarks from U.S. Senators Katie Britt and Tommy Tuberville, among others. Now, attendees also considered but indefinitely tabled a bylaws change that would have imposed a 7-year ban on party nominations for those who unsuccessfully challenged the party or its officials in court. Now, the next meeting is set for February 2027. And yes, this report brought to you by Larry's Pistol and Pond. If you're looking for the best selection of jewelry in town, I keep telling you, go to Larry's Pistol and Pawn. You can go to the mall, pay too much, or go to Larry's Pistol and Pawn today over there in Madison off Greenbrier, exit 3 by the big rusty water tower. Most of my friends, most of my family members have gone there when they've needed jewelry. See more at the website, pistolandpawn.com. You can see what I'm talking about. When you go, let them know Yaffe was the one who sent you.
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3: News. I'm CJ Papa. President Trump says talks that could lead to a potential end to the war with Iran are set to resume.
4: Reports do indicate that a new deal could see the strait open for 60 days without fees. With the possibility of another agreement in sight, the region remains on alert since the Iranians are denying any direct progress.
3: Fox's Trey Yinks in Tel Aviv. The price of oil down while the Dow's up big on Wall Street. Four more years for the U.S. men's soccer coach.
5: Mauricio Pochettino joined the U.S. squad back in September of 2024. And was at the helm for their recent run at the FIFA World Cup, which saw the Americans win more games than at any previous World Cup tournament.
3: Fox's Tony Genualdo call it a safe apple. New York City Police Commissioner Jessica Tisch announces the fewest shooting incidents, victims, and murders in record history in the first 7 months of this year. 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
7: 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There are four of them. Number one, nutrition. The Mediterranean diet really is the gold standard. Number two, exercise. You should be getting 150 minutes of moderate intensity exercise or 75 minutes of vigorous intensity exercise every week, plus strength training and stretching. Number three, sleep. Sleep is when your body and your brain repair themselves. You should be getting 7 to 9 hours a night. And finally, number four often gets forgotten, socialization. It's not a bonus. 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I'm Dr. Sanjay Gupta, helping you live a better life.
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0: We're back on the Yapping Program. This is News Talk 770 AM, 92.5 FM, WVNN, making radio great again. That's what the t-shirt says. I know many of you probably wearing the t-shirt right now, the Yappy shirts that say that. So thank you. Thank you for that. Just have to say. Joining me on the show right now is Todd Stacey. He is with Alabama Daily News and also host of Alabama Public Television's Capital Journal. Todd, how are you this morning?
1: I'm great, Yappy. How are you?
0: Doing good. A little sleepy, I have to admit. But other than that, I'm okay. Did you happen to go to the GOP dinner over the weekend?
1: No, I was on the coast. I was at the Alabama Bankers Association conference, and a couple of conferences, actually. But Claire was there. Claire was there and had a great report from Montgomery. It looked like a well-attended event.
0: Yeah, I wasn't able to go either, but I did see that, one, they gave Governor Kay Ivey an award, like a kind of like a lifetime achievement award, I think. And also, the big deal was that at least the party platform kind of pushed closed primaries again. So any thoughts on any of that?
1: Well, I mean, the Governor Kay Ivey thing, I mean, that I think that's appropriate, right? That's probably going to be her last GOP summer meeting as governor. When she finishes, she'll be the longest consecutively serving governor in our state history. Wallace, of course, did three terms, but they were not back-to-back. So that's a heck of an accomplishment, and she's accomplished a lot. I mean, I was talking at this conference I was at, people were asking about the future and what her legacy is going to be, and, you know, people forget. You know, 2017 was a long time ago, you know, almost 10 years. And so, you know, her taking the reins after the debacle that was the Bentley administration and Bentley himself. And it wasn't just that. You had Roy Moore kicked out of office. You had Mike Hubbard, the Speaker of the House, removed from office after being convicted. There was a big problem. There was a dearth of leadership in the state. I mean, just think about those branches of government, you know, losing their leaders. And so for her to step up and steady the ship, as she always would say, it's a pretty big deal. And there have been some big accomplishments along the way. So I guess I'm glad to hear that they did that. That was appropriate.
0: Now, you mentioned that her role was to steady the ship, which she definitely took that seriously. Tuberville kind of used his role differently. When he's going to become our governor, it's not going to be just steady, right? It's going to be full steam ahead kind of thing?
1: Yeah, I guess we're all kind of waiting to see. There's a lot of chatter going on, right? He's asked about what he wants to do just about every step of the way, and it kind of changes here or there. I would be surprised if he really actually knew day one what he wanted to do, and that's part of the learning curve. Every new governor wants to come in and do something. You want to do something, make a positive change in one way or the other. It's just been a while since we've had, you know, somebody actually, you know, brand new, and it's not as if, you know, I go back to the Riley administration when Bob Riley comes in. Elected in 2002, comes in 2003, and yeah, wants to do a lot, but he's taking over from a Democratic administration and he's got a Democratic legislature. So yeah, there was plenty to do and plenty to fight. This is a little different. This is a Republican administration, solidly Republican legislature, and a lot of work has already been going on in terms of improvements to the state. So I have no doubt he wants to notch a lot of wins and get a lot of things accomplished. The question is going to be what? One of the first things he started talking about was improving education, which absolutely, let's go. let's do it. Thing is, there have been really important strides made in the last several years to kind of lay that foundation. And I think a lot of legislative leaders especially are hoping that he doesn't want to just kind of scrap all that and start from scratch. First of all, I don't think they'd let him do that. The legislature still has the power So, yeah, I think a lot of folks are just wondering, what are the specifics? We know that Coach wants to hit the ground running, but what are the specifics, and what do you actually want to do? And will you allow others to help you, others who have been around a while, help you understand how to get those wins, knowing that, you know, they know the landscape better than he does?
0: I mean, one of the more controversial things he brought up recently was data centers. He wants to basically allow as many in as possible. It could be good for the economy. He admits, you know, he'll be part of the negotiations to make sure that taxpayers and residents, they don't get screwed on electricity and stuff like that. But you have his opponent, Doug Jones, out there trying to make it an issue that he would be against construction of new data centers. He wants a moratorium. Of course, the other thing is expanding school choice, where Doug Jones says he wants to phase out the school choice programs. What are your thoughts on those things?
1: Mm-hmm. Well, I mean, I'm glad that Tuberville, I haven't read like every book, chapter, and verse of what he said about data centers, but I'm glad to hear any candidate not kind of give in to the hysteria about data centers. I mean, I've been watching this situation grow really over the last year to where, you know, this is, I don't know, it's like really snowballed this idea that data centers are terrible, they're bad, they're going to kill you and poison your water and just, you know. But I'm seeing this happen through a lot of propaganda. There's a lot of foreign propaganda coming from China, probably coming from other places, absolutely meant to make Americans afraid of these things. You know, not unlike some of the political propaganda that we see coming from other countries, you know, the pro-Hamas kind of stuff. And that makes you really distrustful. Look, I mean, data centers are going to be needed as long as we are addicted to these phones and are using more and more data than ever before and ever will. You're going to have somewhere to put all that information, especially with the emergence of AI. I'm not saying I love all that stuff, but it's happening. And do we want those data centers to be based here, or do we want them to be based in China or even Mexico where they're vulnerable, or other places? I think there's a pretty obvious answer to that. I understand every community is not the best place for a data center. I think rural makes a lot more sense, but, you know, and certainly nothing should be forced on a community. That's you know, of course that's the case. But I'm glad to hear any candidate not give in to this hysteria. It almost kind of reminds me of COVID and

0: it's like, guy, you know, a lot of that was hysteria. By the way, have you heard, could you take a guess what the next hysteria is going to be? Another moral panic?
1: I can't wait.
0: Flock cameras, that's the new one I've noticed.
1: So, and that's what politicians do. They'll hop on the next thing, and I don't know. But this is a really important one. Data centers, it's really important. I agreed with what the legislature did in terms of scaling back the very generous economic incentives. I guess those were Bentley era. And that was back when nobody really knew what data centers were. You had, you know, Meta knocking on the door and Google and Apple. And so you get these big Silicon Valley names. And so we're like rolling out the red carpet. Well, that was 10 years ago, 11 or 12 years ago. We know more now. We know that these data centers, if they're going to be a good fit, they need to pay a lot of their own way. And so I thought what the legislature did to rein some of that in was positive, but they didn't put a moratorium on it. They didn't say we're closed for business. And that's a good thing too.
0: Speaking with Todd Stacey, he is with Alabama Public Television's Capital Journal. You know, you were talking about AI as well, and I understand that came up during Capital Journal as you were talking with Eric Mackey about education, correct?
1: Well, it wasn't me. I didn't host the show this week. That was my colleague Randy Scott. He took over the reins for me as I was traveling to a conference. But yeah, I'm sure it did. Yeah, I've watched it. It's a good conversation. Obviously, there's a lot of concern about AI in the classroom, and how do we take advantage of this? There's clearly we need students to understand and be able to apply AI. We also need to stop it from taking over their lives and taking over schools. There's a good balance there. I think Dr. Mackey and his team understand that. You might see some legislative reforms aimed at, you know, fixing that, or just trying to get ahead of it, because we don't want to be behind the power curve when it comes to AI in schools. Some people want to ban it completely. Some people want to bring it into the classroom. There's probably a good balance somewhere. Because this, you know, remember, we did just ban cell phones in schools, which I think was a very positive thing. So you may want to bring AI in, but you got to be careful how to do that, considering we said a pretty good thing in making sure kids aren't on their screens all day long.
0: Yeah, I would agree with that. I mean, it's not going away. It's probably better to teach them how to use it properly in a way instead of just saying we're going to ban it, but you don't want to be completely dependent on it. By the way, you said you were at a banking conference. What was it about?
1: The Alabama Bankers Association, they had about 800 members of the banking community there. They're CEOs and C-suite folks, and so they gather every year. I've been asked to speak a few times over the years, and it's generally an update on what, you know, they're learning about all kinds of banking things that are way over my head, including some AI stuff. It's way over my head. I'll have to ask my brother about those details, but they wanted a political update, you know, what's happening in this election year, both nationally and at the state and local level. And so I was happy to offer that and hang around and talk some politics to folks like that. It's conference season, and so I find myself being asked to go to all these conferences to give talks or to bring Capital Journal or whatever. And so that's summer in Alabama, man.
0: Okay, there you go. Todd Stacey with Alabama Daily News. Read his stuff at aldailynews.com. Todd, always appreciate it. Talk to you again next week.
1: All right, yeah, it'll be good.
0: All right, coming up next, we'll start our Sunday news shows recap. This is the Yaffe Program.
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4: Good morning, everybody. I'm Way 31's Chris Tatum. A man is dead, four others hurt after a mass shooting in Huntsville. And this morning, police are frantically searching for several people they say fired shots. It happened yesterday morning at the corner of Jordan Lane and Maston Lake Road. Now, police say a fight broke out before people started shooting. Anybody with information about this mass shooting should call Huntsville police. A man's

0: Recovering this morning after Tuscumbia police say he tried to break into a house and the homeowner shot him. When Casey Wilbanks fully recovers, police plan to charge him with several crimes, including burglary. They say that break-in happened Saturday morning on South Milton Street. They say the homeowner warned Wilbanks several times before shooting him. And we're working this morning to learn the condition of a one-year-old after what Morgan County deputies call a possible drowning. It happened yesterday on Cagle Road near Hartsel. That child now recovering at Birmingham's Children's Hospital. With Way 31 News, I'm Chris Tatum.
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3: Here's your weather update from the Way 31 Storm Tracker Weather Center.
4: Temperatures will continue to warm as we head through the rest of the morning into the afternoon. We'll top out right around those low to middle 80s for highs today. Partly cloudy skies this afternoon with scattered showers and thunderstorms throughout the afternoon hours. From the Way 31 Storm Tracker Weather Center, I'm meteorologist Amber Kulick.
5: It is 75 degrees at 9:52 a.m. here on WVNN.
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0: 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I am, well, Yaffe, of course. Even though Dale doesn't want me to tell you, my first name is Mike, or Michael. Some people literally ask me that. They have no idea what my first name is. Yaffe is my real last name, believe it or not, Y-A-F-F-E-E. Follow me on Facebook, Instagram, and X, so it's important you know how to spell it. Couple of texts coming in on the Yaffe text line. One person said this, we were talking about gun control before, said if the dirty Dems anti-Second Amendment gun control wishes come true, the good guys with guns will become felons if they don't comply with confiscation orders. As seen in Twin Falls, we need good guys with guns who are able to legally possess and carry. Okay, tend to agree with that. Casey in Newmarket weighed in on the Iran situation, said if Democrats want this Iranian war to end, fine, then let's stop sending aid to Ukraine as well, which has lasted far longer with far more casualties and far more money, munitions, and other war materials spent hypocritically enough. That is a good point. That is a great point. All these people that are like, oh, Iran's, we're spending too much on munitions. Like, you didn't care about that when it came to Ukraine. Now you care? Just because Trump's doing it, I guess. All right, on that note, so we got to talk about these subjects and more for the Sunday News Show's recap.
1: This

0: recapping those Sunday news talk shows. So you don't have to watch them. You don't have to worry about it. I'm talking Meet the Press, Fox News Sunday, Face the Nation, CNN State of the Union, and others. I give the highlights interviews on Monday, so you can take Sunday off. My public service to you, as you know. You're welcome. You're welcome. All right, so one of the clips, a couple of the clips that went viral was RF Kennedy Jr., who was our Health and Human Services Secretary, got into a heated exchange many times during their interview on CNN State of the Union. They were talking about COVID response, vaccines. I almost didn't want to play these cuts. I don't really like either of them. I'm not a huge fan of RFK Jr. He's one of those that takes a grain of truth and kind of stretches it a little bit too much, I think. But obviously not a fan of Dana Pash either on CNN. But go ahead if you can, Walker. Play RFK cut one for me.
1: It is also factually true that the COVID vaccine worked. The COVID vaccine prevented deaths. There is data upon data upon data. Let's talk about the measles, please, because this is something that is happening as we speak.
2: The cases in the U.S. Do you think the COVID vaccine protected children?
1: I think that what I have talked to scientists and doctors about.
2: You've talked to scientists. Can you look? Can you show me one study?
1: Yes, I can.
2: That shows that.
1: I can.
2: Children were protected by the COVID vaccine.
1: I can tell you that there are.
2: That vaccine did more good than harm to children. Can you show me one study that shows that?
1: I can tell you that when it comes to the vaccine, there have been studies that show that because of vaccine disinformation, there could have been 100 to 200,000 lives in the U.S. saved. But because people didn't get the vaccine, that's why. I'm not saying that it entirely.
2: You are saying nonsense. You are saying something that you cannot show me.
1: Okay.
2: A single study.
1: I am not saying nonsense.
2: You are talking what somebody told you.
1: Excuse me.
2: And you cite me the study.
1: What study? No, what studies are you talking about? You're talking about studies that actually don't exist. I want to talk about.
0: So that was like pretty much the whole interview, by the way, is this back and forth. The fact is, the vaccine was probably mostly not necessary for kids because COVID wasn't particularly dangerous for the average kid unless they had some kind of previous condition. So RFK Jr.'s right there. Go on and play cut two for me.
1: I want to talk about.
2: Cite me the study that you're talking about.
1: I am not
2: here
1: to defend.
2: You say you've seen a study. Cite me the study.
1: This is not productive. I am not here to defend all of the.
2: You're talking nonsense. You're making assertions you can't support. And then when I call you on them, you're telling me that I'm arguing.
1: Okay. Do you want to talk about? You want to talk about assertions that you can't support? I'll get there in a second. Let me just say, for the record, that I am not saying that the entire way that the COVID. Reaction was accurate. It was a scary time and people made mistakes. Absolutely.
2: You were scaring people.
1: Why are you saying that?
2: Because that was the job of CNN.
1: Okay.
2: Was to put the chyrons up about how many people are.
1: We were trying to be. We were listening to the leaders in this country, including the president, who had a daily press conference explaining what was going on and trying to listen.
2: Were you listening?
1: I want to talk to measles.
2: Actually, were you reading
1: the measles?
0: All right. So, I mean, he's right. You had CNN and others push one side and will not accept any alternatives, which means people now don't trust the so-called experts. But the problem is now it goes too much in the other direction where too many people don't want to get vaccinated at all for anything, which is also a problem, I think. We'll talk more about this during the Sunday News Show's recap as we continue on the next hour. Right now, I want to talk to my good friends at Get VIP Care. 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
5: A big reaction on Wall Street. I'm Dave Anthony, Fox News. The Dow is surging up 570 points as President Trump says talks with Iran resumed today after he called off what he said would have been the biggest attack since World War II.
6: Overnight, Iran's President Masoud Pezeshkian posted to X about the memorandum of understanding that was reached earlier this year, saying in part, quote, "I believe this memorandum will be the center of gravity of our foreign relations in the future. We must strive to compel the enemy to remain committed to what it has signed. The security of the country, the region, and our allies will be enhanced by this memorandum."
5: Fox's Trey Yingst also reports from Tel Aviv.
6: International focus does remain on the Strait of Hormuz, where an explosion was heard this morning by a tanker, according to maritime tracking groups. Reports do indicate a new deal could see the strait open for 60 days without fees.
5: And then as oil prices plunging today, down more than 6% for West Texas crude, two people remain critically injured in Idaho. They were among the seven wounded Saturday when a gunman went on the attack at an In-N-Out Burger in Twin Falls, killing two others.
7: We still don't know why the shooter decided to attack. That's still under investigation. But what we do know is that two people tried to stop the shooting as it happened, an off-duty state trooper and a civilian. The civilian, identified by local media as 35-year-old Jordan Salinas. According to reporting from the Idaho Statesman, Salinas instinctively ran toward the gunfire, drawing a semi-automatic pistol and fired on the mass shooter.
5: Fox Business Network's Max Gordon. That shooter is also dead. He turned the gun on himself. It's forecast to be less windy around Spokane, Washington, which could help firefighters battle three wildfires that have burned down more than 600 structures, houses among them.
8: There are just so many Washingtonians who have literally lost everything.
5: Governor Bob Ferguson, 60,000 people have evacuated, hoping their homes don't burn next. There is soccer news this morning. 2 weeks after the World Cup, the coach who led the U.S. men's team to the round of 16 will remain the American coach. Mauricio Pochettino has a four-year extension through the 2030 World Cup. 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
5: Two Republican senators who have threatened to vote against Acting Attorney General Todd Blanche's nomination may now support his confirmation in tomorrow's Senate committee vote. Last night, Blanche formally rescinded the controversial $1.8 billion anti-weaponization fund that was part of the Trump IRS tax settlement. Senators John Cornyn and Tom Tillis have demanded the fund be dissolved in writing, or else they would vote against Blanche's nomination to be Attorney General full-time, potentially blocking it. This is lawmakers also keep trying to approve a funding bill ahead of a September 30th deadline to avert another potential shutdown this fall.
19: The Senate would likely vote on the spending measure before leaving Washington at the end of the week for its traditional August recess. The bill would keep funding at current levels through December 11th and avoid a government shutdown during midterm campaign season. The House has passed a similar funding measure. Two things that did not make it into the Senate bill, a $1 billion request to build so-called Trump-class battleships, and language that bars transferring funds from other programs to the Border Patrol. Tanya J. Powers, Fox News.
5: There's also family drama at the Capitol, prompting a Republican senator to call for a Republican congressman to resign.
20: Calling the past 2 years pure hell for his family, Ohio Senator Republican Bernie Moreno on X, issuing a blistering statement targeting his former son-in-law and current U.S. Rep. Max Miller, saying the congressman is unfit for office and should seek professional help. The conflict stems from the high-profile marriage, divorce, and custody battle between Miller and Emily Moreno, who's accused Miller of abuse, something Miller's denied. The congressman also responding on X to his former father-in-law, accusing Moreno of hiding from his own media circus and calling this all political. Miller is up for re-election this fall. Jeff Manasso, Fox News.
5: Again, on Wall Street, big gains to start August. The Dow is up 554 points, the Nasdaq's gaining 444. I'm Dave Anthony, this is Fox.
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0: So I gotta admit, I'm almost getting to the point because of this on-again, off-again war against Iran. You know, if the war against Iran were a relationship in Facebook, I guess it would be, it's complicated, right? And that would that be the qualification here? Anyway, I'm starting to think we should just bomb the hell out of them once. Bomb Pickaxe Mountain, anywhere they might have nuclear facilities, and just leave after that. Say, job done, they're not going to get a nuke anytime soon. We'll go home. Maybe what, I mean, I know that still kind of puts the Strait of Hormuz as a problem, maybe. But if we're not going to finish the job, this middle, this on again, off again, it's complicated middle ground we have with Iran. I'm not the only one who thinks this. A lot of people are just getting exhausted by it. So it's like, what's the goal here? If the goal is just to make sure they don't get a nuke, bomb any potential nuke facility as much as we can, and then leave. And then if they start building it up again, just go back and bomb it again. Is that the approach? You can tell me what you think on the Yaffe text line, 866-494-9866, 866-494-WVNN. This is the second hour of the Yaffe program, right here on News Talk 770 AM, 92.5 FM, WVNN. And it is Monday, so you know what that means. Time for more of the Sunday News Shows Recap.

0: recapping those Sunday news talk shows. So you don't have to worry about it. I do it for you on Monday so you can watch. I mean, I have a friend who watches Bonanza on Sundays instead. They're news junkies, though. They want to get the details, but they're willing to wait until I give them the details. I mean, technically, I do that for you every day, but especially on Mondays. You're welcome. You're welcome. So I actually want to talk once again the issue of the Democratic Socialists of America, the commies, like Mamdani. That issue came up once again. It's interesting. You have former Senator of West Virginia, Joe Manchin. He's trying to do a push, I guess, to be like a third party, easier for third parties to weigh in or something. He was on CBS Face the Nation. He was there with his sister, actually. They're both working on this. But he was asked about the Democratic Socialists, and it was kind of a funny response. Go on and play Joe Manchin cut one.
1: Heather, could you ever support a self-described socialist candidate?
2: No.
3: No way. My no. God, no.
1: And even it surprises, if they have some good ideas?
3: Well, I support the good ideas, but how could you support some of the crazy stuff they're for? Have you seen their platform? They're for dismantling everything that we know, whether it be the structure of government, Congress itself, or the Senate they want to get rid of. And then they start talking about all the crazy things. No police, no this, no this, no that. Mm-hmm. Are you crazy? We want a crime-free area. We have to have police for that.
1: Yeah.
3: We want a strong defense. We want a strong border. But if Democrats can't say that, and they start lining up with the socialist demands of what you are to be a socialist, energy will be gone. There'll be no energy, okay? We have right now a tremendous amount of energy we're producing, and the world depends more on us than ever before.
2: Mm-hmm. But doesn't
3: we can
2: it,
3: do more.
0: He's right. on that, but it shows one of the reasons why he's basically not there anymore. Moderates were not allowed really in the Democrat Party. That's how they got to this point. I mean, Democrats for years have played the game of socialism light. Not fully on board with abolish everything, but, you know, sort of flirting with some of that. Medicare for All is an example. Bernie Sanders stuff. Well, that stuff's not going to work either. Socialism light doesn't work either. So when it doesn't work, the base of the Democrat Party says, well, forget it. Let's just do full-on socialism. Maybe that will work. That's how you get here. I'm going to play cut two of Joe Manchin.
2: I'm sorry. Doesn't it surprise you that even leadership in the Democrat Party can't just say no? They can't say no? That they
1: seeing an appeal, apparently.
2: But
3: an appeal
2: shows
3: to the
2: that,
3: far left.
2: But control has now completely outweighed character. If you're more interested in control, and that's all that it matters, your vote count versus the character of the person and what the platform they're running on, mm-hmm. I think we're living with the consequences of that.
3: Margaret, the Democrat Party has lost more registration, more people identifying as Democrats than ever mm-hmm. before. So if that was going to be the case, what would be the whole? Right now you have high polls, right?
1: Yeah.
3: Democrats should be 20, 30 points ahead if that's where the country's going. They're not. They're still behind. The bottom line is we're not getting anything accomplished because the two-party system has drowned out mm-hmm. everything. They have just choked it out.
0: All right, there you go. So he wants to get rid of just the two-party system. Don't think it's going to happen anytime soon. But they're complaining about the far left. Now, we can complain about it all we want, but they are winning elections. Now, someone who's sort of flirted with socialism like become more and more enamored with it in recent years, but trying to once again portray himself as more of a moderate is Ro Khanna. So he's a Democrat congressman out of California. He was on Fox News Sunday. He most likely wants to run for president, has been very anti-Israel recently. But go and play Ro Khanna cut one for me.
4: I'll tell you why they're winning. People are upset at a unfair political and economic system. They can't afford gas. They can't afford food. Young people can't afford to buy a home or get a job. But what I've said, I've called it economic patriotism, that we need a future economy delivering prosperity for every American and every community, not just enriching billionaires in a few places. And America's next new deal. And that's, I call myself an FDR Democrat. And I think that's a big tent that can actually bring change in this country.
0: All right, so you can tell that even he's starting to understand the threat of the Democrat Socialists and trying to moderate a little bit. The problem is, like I said, even what he's talking about, it's flirting with the socialist. It's sort of socialist light. And eventually, it's just not going to be good enough for the base. That's what we're seeing. I'm going to play cut two of Rokana.
4: Well, I point out that I am for secure borders. Obviously, I believe in the Supreme Court. Now, I'm for term limits on Supreme Court justices, 18 years. I am for the Senate, but I don't think we should have the filibuster. Frankly, that's a position that some Republicans are for. I'm for term limits on members of Congress and senators. I'm for getting rid of PAC money, super PAC money. I'm for a constitutional amendment to ban big money in politics. So we need reform, but I love the Constitution. I mean, I was born in Philadelphia in 1976, and I revere our Declaration of Independence and our Constitution.
0: Okay, it's very interesting. I think he has noticed how extreme he has sounded, and that's probably not good for his political future. I'm trying to moderate and admits he reveres the Declaration of Independence. I mean, maybe Democrats, at least some, have learned their lesson, but, you know, when I say they flirt with socialism light, an example is, well, he says he wants a secure border, but he also says we need to abolish ICE. You see what I mean? You can't have one without the other, really. He say he just wants, oh, I just want reform, but then he'll say, I want Medicare for all, which technically is pretty radical in terms of our system. And on it goes. And that's why I say he might not be as extreme as some of the Democrat socialists, but you have leaders like him still saying some of the same stuff. Maybe he doesn't want government grocery stores, but he wants to rein in the evil grocery companies or something. Is it really that much of a difference? I'm going to play a cut three of Rokana.
4: Absolutely not. Of course we need borders. A nation needs borders. A nation needs secure borders. I'm, as a son of immigrants, I say that my father came. He came on a student visa to the University of Michigan. They got a green card. I was born in Philadelphia in 1976. We have a process in this country. And of course, we need prisons. Now, we should have a debate about mass incarceration. I don't think we should just be putting people with marijuana convictions into jail for mandatory minimums. But of course, if someone commits murder, if someone commits armed robbery, they belong in jail.
0: Now, I just have to say, because as I mentioned, he's one of these people really wants to abolish ICE, but he says we need a secure border and a strong system. And I keep pointing, look at what happened in Spain. You see the videos. There's a big border fence there. There's a, you know, technically they have a strong border, but they don't have good enforcement and good policies on the inside to the point where if they come through the water, they can get in or something. So having just a border fence is not enough. That's why ICE is important in order to have a real process. So the border itself doesn't get overwhelmed. One of the reasons why we don't see people right now trying to really get into this country is because they know if they do end up getting in, they can still be caught by ICE. So they don't want to make the effort. They're going to play cut four of Rokana.
4: First, I'll tell you while Abdul is winning. He's winning because he's for free health care for Americans and Medicare for all. He's winning because he doesn't believe in money in politics and these super PACs that are spending millions of dollars. And he's winning because he thinks that billionaires in places like my district should be paying fair tax, just like teachers and nurses pay. But I've always said that I believe in the right of Israel to exist as a Jewish democratic state. I have been unequivocal in condemning anti-Semitism. People disagree with me because I've also said I believe in a Palestinian state, and I believe that there's occupation in the West Bank and Gaza, and they disagree with that. But I believe there should be a Palestinian state with a secure Israel state and no place for any anti-Semitism.
0: It sounds like he's trying really hard to moderate himself. Well, I mean, which is smart. But now I'm curious how the base reacts to these comments. But maybe he's learning his lesson. I mean, the beginning of his comment, he said, well, he believes in free healthcare. Nothing is free. You could call it quote unquote free healthcare all you want. Someone's going to pay for it, and it's going to be the taxpayer. Who are the taxpayers? You. Listen, it's not free. So it's the flirting with socialism without actually going full bore like democratic socialists. Is that going to be enough for the base? Go on and play cut five of Rokana.
4: Well, the Democratic Party needs reform. Look, this is a party that hasn't delivered enough for working class Americans. We shouldn't have supported NAFTA. We shouldn't have supported China into the World Trade Organization. We shouldn't have watched wealth pile up in Wall Street and Silicon Valley while unions were decimated. And what people are saying is we've got to get back to our FDR roots. We need to be a party that is for the working class. We need to be a party that has economic prosperity across this country for every American. And we need a new, bold economic vision. So I think the reform is good as long as it is for ordinary Americans who have been shafted in the current economy.
0: Oh, man. One of these days I'm going to really break down how we got to this point in our current economy. And no, it's not because of unfettered free markets, like he has been saying. But if you want to weigh in, you can. We have the Yaffe text line, 866-494-9866. 866-494-WVN. And one more segment of the Sunday News Show's recap coming up next on the Yaffe program.
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8: Good morning, everybody. I'm Way 31's Chris Tatum. A man is dead, four others hurt after a mass shooting in Huntsville. And this morning, police are frantically searching for several people they say fired shots. It happened yesterday morning at the corner of Jordan Lane and Maston Lake Road. Now, police say a fight broke out before people started shooting. Anybody with information about this mass shooting should call Huntsville police. A man's recovering this morning after Tuscumbia police say he tried to break into a house and the homeowner shot him. When Casey Wilbanks fully recovers, police plan to charge him with several crimes, including burglary. They say that break-in happened Saturday morning on South Milton Street. They say the homeowner warned Wilbanks several times before shooting him. And we're working this morning to learn the condition of a one-year-old after what Morgan County deputies call a possible drowning. It happened yesterday on Cagle Road near Hartsell. That child now recovering at Birmingham's Children's Hospital. With Way 31 News, I'm Chris Tatum.
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9: Some areas of patchy fog will be possible as you head out the door on this Monday morning. Otherwise, temperatures starting off in those lower 70s will warm to the low to middle 80s for afternoon highs today. Partly cloudy skies through the afternoon with scattered showers and thunderstorms possible. From the Way 31 Storm Tracker Weather Center, I'm meteorologist Amber Kulick.
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0: 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I am the bulwark of talk radio on WVNN. I didn't say that, a listener did, on the text line one day. So I'm stealing it, because I like it. Also, let's get to it. We have the final segment here of the Sunday News Show's recap. Recapping those Sunday news talk shows for you, so you don't have to worry about it. I mean, you get Sundays off. I do it for you on Monday. 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When you go, let them know you heard about it from Yaffe. So earlier I was talking about the war on Iran. I'm getting to the point where I think maybe we should just bomb one big bombing and just leave. Bomb any area that might have the potential to build a nuke and then say forget it. Because we're once again, Trump did this pause. I guess we're back in Project Pause. It was Operation Give Them Space. Now it just seems like it's Operation, let's see what happens. The Arab leaders in the other countries decided to pressure Trump to do another type of pause here. I'm not a fan of this. Someone else who's not really a fan of this is Senator John Kennedy out of Louisiana. I thought he made some sense on what he was saying here. So go on and play a John Kennedy cut one for me, Walker.
14: Do you believe a deal can be reached rapidly, Senator?
15: Well, I hope so. I'm always willing to give peace a chance. Respectfully, I would remind President Trump of three things. Number one, the only reason that Iran is coming to the table, if indeed they are, is because Israel and the United States of America have torn them a new ashtray. Number two, no deal is just fine. Not preferred, but not preferable, but it's fine. A bad deal isn't. Number three, he has to remember that the Iranian government learned to lie before they learned to talk. And they're more than mildly insane. Dealing with them is like dealing with Son of Sam or Charles Manson. Whatever he does, do not release the sanctions stopping their sale of oil or remove the blockade until we see Iran take firm actions to open the strait. That's my opinion.
14: Well, the final
0: I tend to agree with him. Look, no deal is better than a bad deal. That's why I'm like, look, if we're not going to get a good deal, and we're not going to really finish the job, then maybe just bomb Pickaxe Mountain, some other places, and leave, or at least focus on opening the strait. I've been saying that for a while. I'm going to play cut two of John Kennedy. He was on Meet the Press.
14: Why would this time be different?
15: Well, it may not be, but I think we have lost perspective a little bit on Iran. Do you know why Hezbollah and Hamas are degraded? Do you know why Iran is the furthest away it's ever been from having a nuclear warhead? Do you know why Iran doesn't have an air force or a navy? Do you know why its weapons stockpile and launchers and weapons production plants have been substantially degraded? It's because Israel and America hit them so hard they coughed up bones. And I think that it has made the world measurably safer as a result. Now, the strait is a problem. That's a big understatement. You don't have to be a senior at Caltech to know we only have three choices. Escalate, retreat and come home, or maintain the status quo. I would maintain the status quo as long as I could. Sanctions, blockade. I would bomb Pickaxe Mountain and try to reach any fissile material and centrifuges underneath. I don't know whether the president should start a new bombing campaign again because I don't have the military intelligence. Now, that's a problem, too, because it'll cause a lot of pain. It'll cause energy prices to go up and a lot of inflation for the American people. They're all hellish choices. So, well, but for the moment, I'd maintain the status quo.
0: Well, I agree with that. We need to bomb Pickaxe Mountain. He's basically saying maintain the status quo, which I think is maintain the blockade, the economic sanctions, bomb a couple of places, and even if we don't get a deal, at least maintain what we have now. And eventually they'll crumble. I'm guessing that's what he's getting at. I mean, I'm starting to think, though, just bomb and leave. If we can't get a deal, we're not going to finish the job. We're not going to really do what it takes to cripple the regime. And we're not going to focus on reopening the strait with everything we have. Then just leave. Not because I think we're losing or something, but if we don't have the will to finish the job, which, I mean, some suggest maybe we don't, then, I mean, this middle ground is not working. All right, we're going to move on, shift gears a little bit. What's trending is coming up next. I always end the show with the Yaffe program Rewind. We'll be back here in just a second.

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2: News. I'm Therese Crowley. President Trump says, would I rather make a deal? I'm not looking to kill people, as he gives peace talks a chance today with Iran after pulling back the biggest attack since World War II, he called it, at the request of Gulf neighbors. The Dow rallies as oil prices slide below $80 a barrel, but Chevron CEO Mike Wirth tells Fox.
3: We've seen supply constrained, we've seen damage to infrastructure, and we have new risks that I think will be priced into the market on shipping, for instance. So shipping rates, shipping insurance.
2: An agreement to confirm Todd Blanch as attorney general from GOP holdouts Tom Tillis and John Cornyn. The anti-weaponization fund was scrapped. Three major wildfires have destroyed 600 homes near Spokane. 0% contained, but cooler temperatures helping today. 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
6: 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Number one, nutrition. The Mediterranean diet really is the gold standard. Number two, exercise. 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Number three, sleep. 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And finally, number four often gets forgotten, socialization. 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
11: We're back here on the Yeffe program. I'm laughing a little bit because earlier on in the show, I reminded people that Yeffe, Y-A-F-F-E-E, is my real last name. And Michael, or Mike, you know, is my first name. Some people forget that. Well, someone texted in and said, I thought your name was Yaff and Fee. So first name Yaff, last name Fee. No, it's not two separate words, believe it or not. Just one word. Yaffe, my first name, believe it or not, is Mike. My middle name is Scott, if anyone cares about that. Walker is here as well, so let's get right to it. We have What's Trending with Walker.
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11: 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See that picture I just mentioned on their Facebook page, or go to the store in the heart of Coleman, Alabama. When you do, let them know you heard about it from Yaffe. All right, Walker, what's number five today?
15: Number five today, Starbucks has announced when it's bringing back the pumpkin spice latte, and that will be on August 25th.
11: All right, thank you for doing that update for my wife.
15: Yeah, right, you're Steffi, so welcome.
11: I hope you heard it. Sure you heard it, Steffi. That was all for you. That wasn't for me.
15: And
11: I don't care.
15: If you want it a little bit sooner, Dunkin' is bringing back their pumpkin flavors August 19th.
11: Honestly, I'm surprised it's not already back. That's why it's just not back now.
15: Just as soon as the 4th of July was over, bring out
11: seriously.
15: The pumpkin spice.
11: I'm kidding about it. There are some places, I guess, that do it year-round, but no.
15: Yeah,
11: it's smart for Starbucks not to do it year-round because they can, you know, it's a bunch of hype.
15: Yeah, they have a reason to drive in a lot of customers. They will also be adding pecan drinks, such as the pecan cortado and pecan crunch latte.
11: What? I'm confused. The con?
15: Pecan.
11: Oh, pecan. I thought you said the con. The con drink, what?
15: Or pecan.
11: Yeah, pecan. You gotta say pecan. I'm like, there we go. That's what you're supposed to say on this show, I guess. All right, anything else Starbucks is introducing that we need to know about?
15: They'll also have banana bread lattes.
11: Oh, that's interesting. I could see people liking that. Not me, but people. I'm going to stick to vanilla.
15: Yeah,
11: and this is what Dale says. Of course you will, Yaffe. Go ahead.
15: I usually go for vanilla or mocha type drinks.
11: Okay. Yeah. So we're similar in that regard.
15: Yeah.
11: I put stevia in mine too.
15: Okay.
11: Even sweeter, but. All right. What's number four?
15: Number four, Spider-Man Brand New Day has set the second best North American opening ever with $355 million in ticket sales.
11: Yeah, so they have already, and this is just the first weekend, they have already beat this, or this movie has already beat Superman and Supergirl combined for their total gross.
15: Yeah, it was only...
11: in just one weekend. That's crazy.
15: Only 2 million shy of Avengers Endgame.
11: Yeah. And we all remember what a big deal that was.
15: Right.
11: But I mean, really, I want to see it. It looks good. But really what this tells me is that people are willing to see a superhero movie if it looks good. People are willing to see movies if they're good.
15: Yeah. Worldwide, it was $927 million where... Endgame was 1.2 billion. So about 100 million off there.
11: Okay. Yeah. I mean, that's crazy. That's crazy. 100 million, almost to a billion. And like I said, Superman and Supergirl came out, but Supergirl this year, Superman last year, and you put those together for their total gross, and this already beat it. And
15: yes.
11: That poor James Gunn, he's not happy today. He's the director of Superman. People didn't know. All right. What's number three?
15: Number three, people are split over a recent crumble cookie that was Flamin' Lime Crunch Cookie, which had a lime sugar base with cream cheese frosting and, quote, spicy cheese crisps, which is like hot Cheetos.
11: And, okay, you're gonna have some.
15: Well, apparently the last day it was available was August 1st, but people are still talking about it because some people rated it as poorly as -100 out of 10, and then there are people who are saying that it's actually not that bad, that the cream cheese frosting balances out the hot Cheeto flavor, and a few pointed out that the chips on top were stale and a potential health hazard.
11: Well, that's not good.
15: Yeah, I doubt Jeez. That it was actually... Are stale chips a health hazard?
11: I didn't think so. I thought it just didn't taste good.
15: Yeah, that's what I would think.
11: Although my wife is very much like, if something's expired, she throws it away. Like, she doesn't take a chance. It's gone.
15: If it's within, like, a day or two, I'll typically be fine. But beyond that, I don't like to take the risk.
11: Yeah, I mean, she's very paranoid. probably a good thing. I guess I would, if you're going to be paranoid about something like that. Don't go too much in the other direction, I guess. You know, if you're going to do that. Okay. Okay. All right. What's next?
15: So number two today, Vincent Pastore from The Sopranos has died at 80 years old.
11: Yeah, I saw this story. Were you into that show?
15: I wasn't. I think it was before my time. And
11: that would be a good point. Have you ever seen reruns or anything?
15: I've seen a couple episodes, but I don't remember much.
11: Yeah, I remember when it was out, you know, it was on HBO, and I didn't have HBO at the time, so I didn't really get into it. I've seen some episodes. I've always thought about going back and watching it because it kind of looks good. It's just, you know, it's another one of those things where it's such a commitment to watch a show like that.
15: Right.
11: Because they're, you know, they're longer episodes, and it's just like, especially with two kids.

0: the mob's like the boss's
1: crony or something.
0: Yeah.
1: Lackey.
0: Yeah, his name it is. His name was Luca.
1: Yeah, so he was definitely typecast.
0: Yes.
1: Apparently he didn't mind. I'm sure he got a good paycheck for it. So.
0: Oh yeah, because I mean most of his roles have to be like that.
1: I mean, Sopranos was huge. Goodfellas, the movie, was huge. So,
0: even,
1: I mean, yeah.
0: Law and Order and Hawaii 5-0.
1: There you go. There you go. He had a niche and he used it. So good for him. Good for him. He had a good long life, a good career. Sad to see him go.
0: Yeah. But, and it was of natural causes. So. Yeah.
1: He was 80, you said. So.
0: Yes.
1: Yeah. All right. What's number one?
0: Number one, New York is wanting to, officials are suing the prediction market platform Kalshi. Because,
1: I was wondering when this was going to start.
0: Yep. They are calling it an illegal, unlicensed gambling operation. And they are wanting to stop its operations and force the company to forfeit its profits.
1: Yeah, I'm curious where this goes. So we've even had, we had the Attorney General of Alabama write to the U.S. Attorney General, I believe, and said it should be considered something that can be regulated on the state level. Because technically it's been kind of a loophole where it's not really considered gambling, but it is. I mean, it is.
0: Right.
1: And they're like, no. This is something that should, at the very least, be regulated on the state level. So I was wondering when this was going to come. It's either going to come, like you said, through lawsuits or a ruling from the Department of Justice. It might go all the way to the Supreme Court. Wouldn't surprise me.
0: Yeah, and Kalshi and similar platforms are arguing that they are federally licensed and regulated and that states have no authority to govern them.
1: So as of right now, under the Department of Justice, they are. It's federally licensed and regulated. And because it's not usual betting, it's considered not the same as it would be on the state level, but that's being disputed, obviously, with this lawsuit here, but in other ways. So it's this doesn't surprise me. It's gonna continue to be an issue, I would assume. All right, Walker, I appreciate it. Thank you so much. If you want to weigh in, we have our Yaffe text line, 866-494-9866, 866-494-WVNN. We'll end the show with the Yaffe Program Rewind in just a moment. Stay with us.
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5: Good morning, everybody. I'm Way 31's Chris Tatum. A man is dead, four others hurt after a mass shooting in Huntsville. And this morning, police are frantically searching for several people they say fired shots. It happened yesterday morning at the corner of Jordan Lane and Maston Lake Road. Now, police say a fight broke out before people started shooting. Anybody with information about this mass shooting should call Huntsville Police. A man's recovering this morning after Tuscumbia police say he tried to break into a house and the homeowner shot him. When Casey Wilbanks fully recovers, police plan to charge him with several crimes, including burglary. They say that break-in happened Saturday morning on South Milton Street. They say the homeowner warned Wilbanks several times before shooting him. And we're working this morning to learn the condition of a one-year-old after what Morgan County deputies call a possible drowning. It happened yesterday on Cagle Road near Hartzell. That child now recovering at Birmingham's Children's Hospital. With Way 31 News, I'm Chris Tatum.
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4: Here's your weather update from the Way 31 Storm Tracker Weather Center.
8: Temperatures will continue to warm as we head through the rest of the morning into the afternoon. We'll top out right around those low to middle 80s for highs today. Partly cloudy skies this afternoon with scattered showers and thunderstorms throughout the afternoon hours. From the Way 31 Storm Tracker Weather Center, I'm meteorologist Amber Kulick.
0: It is 77 degrees at 10:51 a.m. here on WVNN.
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4: 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So we started the show today, and I said a simple truth. I'm not the only one who has ever said this. It's not necessarily groundbreaking, but every time you do, a lot of people get upset. But the fact is, the best way in America to stop a bad guy with a gun is a good guy with a gun. That's just the reality. We need good guys with guns out there to stop the bad guys. And that's what happened in Idaho. A guy started doing a mass shooting at an In-N-Out Burger in Idaho. And it took an off-duty police officer and another good Samaritan, they're calling him, to stop that guy with their own firearm shooting back. Now, they didn't kill him, but that seemed to change things, and he ended up killing himself. Three people were killed, which is horrific, but it could have been a lot worse. And I also made the point that maybe we should start calling these terrorist attacks, because when you focus on the fact that it's a shooting, we assume that, well, if they, you know, a crazy guy who was willing to die to kill other people, do we honestly think if we took away the gun that he wouldn't try something else? We have seen, I mean, the Boston bombing, for instance. Unfortunately, they're mass killings. And really, they're similar to terrorists where they're willing to kill themselves in the process. Just they have different motivations a lot of times. Now, go ahead if you can, Walker. Play the police chief. Go on and play cut two of the police chief for me.
5: We can confirm that there was an off-duty state trooper and a citizen who actively engaged the suspect by returning gunfire towards him. We want to take a moment and commend the actions of the off-duty officer and the citizen and their heroic action to stop this incident. We believe their actions helped drive the suspect away from the scene, preventing further casualties. We can confirm that in the minutes after law enforcement arriving and beginning their search for the suspect, we had a second officer-involved shooting. No one was injured in that incident, and the Twin Falls police officer involved in that shooting, his actions are now being reviewed by the Jerome Police Department. More information about that incident will be forthcoming in the days to follow.
4: All right, there you go. So even he gives credit to them. We talked about that at the beginning of the show. We also talked about the latest in Iran, and President Trump once again doing a pause, I guess. So play a Trump cut one for me.
6: You see how it is. We're ready to go anytime we want. Would I rather make a deal? I'm not looking to kill people. Saudi Arabia, by UAE, and by Qatar, and by Iran. We were all set to go. We had an attack that would be the biggest attack since World War II, and it would have been disastrous for them.
4: All right, there you go. I'm not a huge fan of these pauses and everything, but we talked about that earlier. The podcast is up. We have the Alabama bullet points as well, the top stories from around the state. quoting the fact that the Alabama Republican Party is rallying behind closed primaries, and they did it during their annual summer dinner that happened over the weekend. So I have the details of that in the bullet points. We also had Todd Stacey on to talk about that and more. He's with Alabama Daily News and Alabama Public Television's Capital Journal. So check out my interview with him. The podcast will be up on the website. Then we did the Sunday News Show's recap. And the first cut I played was RFK Jr. basically fighting, arguing with Dana Bash on CNN's State of the Union over COVID and vaccines and everything. Pretty chaotic, but go and play RFK cut one for me.
7: It is also factually true that the COVID vaccine worked. The COVID vaccine prevented deaths. There is data upon data upon data. Let's talk about the measles, please, because this is something that is happening as we speak. The cases
8: the
7: in the U.S.
8: vaccine protected children.
7: I think that what I have talked to scientists and doctors
8: You've
7: about.
8: To scientists, can you look? Can you show me one study?
7: Yes, I can.
8: That shows that
7: I can.
8: Children were protected by the COVID vaccine.
7: I can tell you that,
8: that
7: there are.
8: That vaccine did more good than harm to children. Can you show me one study that shows that?
7: I can tell you that when it comes to the vaccine, there have been studies that show that because of vaccine disinformation, there could have been 100 to 200,000 lives in the U.S. saved. But because people didn't get the vaccine, that's why. I'm not saying that it entirely.
8: You
7: let
8: are
7: me finish.
8: Saying
7: let
8: nonsense. You are saying something that you cannot show me
7: okay.
8: a single study.
7: I am not saying
8: that.
7: Nonsense.
8: You
7: I
8: are
7: am,
8: talking what somebody
7: me.
8: Told you.
7: Excuse me.
8: And you
7: let me,
8: cite me
7: what,
8: the study.
7: What
8: study?
7: No, what studies are you talking about? You're talking about studies that actually don't exist. I want to talk about.
4: All right, there you go. The podcast of that segment is up. Also, we were playing, I wanted to play this cut before we go of Joe Manchin. Play this again because he's a former Democrat. He's not in Congress anymore. Wants to get rid of the two-party system, but was asked about if he would ever vote for a socialist, one of these Democrat socialists. His response was pretty funny. He's going to play Joe Manchin cut one.
9: Heather, could you ever support a self-described socialist candidate?
10: No.
11: No way. My
9: no.
11: God, no.
9: And
10: even
9: it surprises
10: if they
9: have some good ideas.
11: Oh, I support the good ideas, but how could you support some of the crazy stuff they're for? Have you seen their platform? They're for dismantling everything that we know, whether it be the structure of government, Congress itself, or the Senate they want to get rid of. And then they start talking about all the crazy things. No police, no this, no this, no that. Mm-hmm. Are you crazy? We want.
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14: Another potential Iranian deal. I'm Jack Callahan, Fox News. President Trump says he's called off what would have been the biggest strike since World War II, as Gulf allies say they've made progress in talks with Iran.
15: The president citing what he calls the parameters of a deal having been made to end the nuclear threat, as he called it, from Iran and open the Strait of Hormuz.
16: When the allies ask to call it off, you got to sort of say, well, let's see. And the reason they asked is I think there's a deal.
15: Iran's foreign ministry this morning saying that the country is not currently holding talks with the U.S., but is in discussions with Oman over the strait.
14: Fox's Alexandria Hoff. The president saying today Iranian leadership is unbelievably duplicitous. Indiana Republican Senator Jim Banks warning Iran.
17: If the Iranians don't come to the table and rapidly make an agreement to end their nuclear program and reopen the strait, then President Trump is going to bomb the hell out of him again.
14: With word of a potential deal, West Texas Intermediate crude is now below $79 a barrel. Wall Street, the Dow, is trading more than 500 points higher. Senate confirmation for Acting Attorney General Todd Blanche to take that job permanently, now more likely, to Republican Senators Cornyn of Texas and Tillis of North Carolina had been threatening to block his confirmation, but now say they will vote for it. Over the weekend, Blanche rescinding plans for a $1.8 billion anti-weaponization fund to compensate people who'd believed they'd been prosecuted unfairly by the Biden Justice Department. Lighter winds and lower temperatures forecast in Washington State today that may help in the fight against several raging wildfires.
18: What makes these fires so concerning is how close this has all been to homes, to neighborhoods, to businesses. Over 600 structures have been destroyed. At this point in time, no injuries, no fatalities, but that could change given the wide scale range of this fire.
14: Fox's Sarah Allegra. 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
21: That heat's going to be out there for one more day.
22: Temperatures being 30 degrees above average.
19: 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Just click listen, then swipe right and hear the latest news updates on your time. 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
14: The Trump administration says it has finalized details of advanced testing for AI models. Representatives of the major tech companies will discuss it at the White House tomorrow. It's the last day of campaigning today before Michigan's primary tomorrow.
23: The progressive candidate for Senate, Abdul al-Sayed, was campaigning this weekend with Congresswoman Rashida Tlaib, Ayanna Pressley, Summer Lee, Senators Bernie Sanders, Congresswoman Ilhan Omar, and controversial commentator Hassan Piker have also appeared for al-Sayed. He's campaigned against Israel's government and supports abolishing ICE and Medicare for all. Al-Sayed's opponent, Congresswoman Haley Stevens, has the support of the party establishment, campaigning this weekend with South Carolina Representative Jim Clyburn. Michigan Governor Gretchen Whitmer has endorsed her. Stevens says she has the better chance of defeating the presumptive Republican nominee, former Congressman Mike Rogers, in November.
14: Fox's Rich Edson honors for an Israeli soldier who was killed in an anti-terrorism raid 50 years ago.
24: Uganda's military dedicates a monument to Israeli commando Yonatan Netanyahu, the brother of Israel's prime minister killed in a bold hostage rescue. Air France Flight 139 from Paris to Tel Aviv hijacked in June of 76 by two Germans and two Palestinians who threatened to kill the Jewish and Israeli passengers if Israel didn't free dozens of Palestinian prisoners. Israel dispatched 100 commandos to Entebbe Airport. That daring assault freed 102 hostages in under an hour. Unit Commander Netanyahu and three hostages killed, along with all seven hijackers and dozens of Uganda soldiers. Therese Crowley, Fox News.
14: There's a new box office champion, Spider-Man, Brand New Day, netting $360 million in ticket sales at North American theaters over the weekend. According to Sony Pictures, that eclipses the old record holder, Avengers Endgame, which had held the record since 2019. I'm Jack Callahan. This is Fox News.
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0: Rising from the heart of the swamp, a beacon of truth is casting its light. From sea to shining sea, The Vince Show. Filling in for Vince, Jim Verdi.
1: It is me, producer Jim, filling in for Vince. Glad to be here with you today. We got a lot to talk about. So I was trying to put this show together over the weekend, and it just seemed to me that there was just one overarching theme. And it has to do with the rise of socialism and these socialist candidates and what it means for all of us. And there was a lot of examples. So what I'm going to do, we're going to talk about that, obviously. I'm tying it also into the RFK interview with Dana Bash on CNN, which everybody is talking about. If you haven't seen it, stay tuned for this, because that was really a great demonstration of how to handle this media. And of course, everybody's trashing RFK with what he said. Look, you can think what you want about the guy, but the guy reads the material. That's what he does. So he knows his stuff. And he absolutely exposed the fake news media, Dana Bash and CNN, for what they are, which is fraudulent, and how they misguided us during the whole COVID debacle that we went through. And it's going to be evident. I can't wait to share this with you. And then I'm going to wrap it up with Antonin Scalia. What? Antonin Scalia? Yeah, trust me. It's all going to tie in. And it all has to do with this rise in socialism. But first, what I want to get into is the breaking news over the weekend. President Trump had planned a big attack on Iran. Apparently, he held it off. He consulted with Israel, Saudi Arabia. Saudi Arabia wanted them to hold off and not do the attack this weekend. So President Trump didn't do that. Obviously, he doesn't want to make a deal. He doesn't want to kill people. That's really what it gets down to. And that's it. He addressed this on Air Force One over the weekend.
2: Take many, many years to ever build it back. If it could, I don't think it would be even buildable back. So we had an attack that would be the biggest attack since World War II, and it would have been disastrous for them. And they didn't want us to do it. And frankly, Saudi Arabia didn't want it either. They thought that a deal is imminent. And the deal is imminent having to do with the Hormuz Strait and also ultimately the denuclearization of Iran. So when I hear that, I say, well, do we want to go and be the Supreme? Now, there's a group of people that would like me to just do it. And there's another group of people that does not want me to do it. Just see how it is. We're ready to go anytime we want. Would I rather make a deal? I'm not looking to kill people. Because people die, a lot of people die, and we don't want that. So they asked us, Iran specifically, but the other three said we really... I asked Saudi Arabia, the king. I said, the crown prince. I said, what would you rather do? Would you rather have us do this or not? And they said, we would much prefer a deal as opposed to an attack, because you don't know where these attacks lead. I mean, will they be flooded with people pouring into their country and disaster? A lot of bad things can happen.
1: See, that's part of the consideration a lot of people don't take into account, is if you were to have this massive bombing, you're going to create a refugee crisis. So you have a lot of Iranians who don't want to be a part of this. They're going to lose their access to electricity. If they don't have power, it's going to be hard for them to eat. It's going to be hard for supply chains to be kept up. So people are going to actually be in danger of dying from other things. And it's the people that we don't want to harm. And what are they going to do? They're going to flood into the surrounding countries. And those surrounding countries don't want to have a refugee crisis. It's so much more complicated than just we have to bomb them to bring them to the table. there are many other considerations we have to take into account. I think that's what the president's doing. He's wise in doing this. Do we all want it wrapped up now? Yes. Do we want it wrapped up tomorrow? Yes, absolutely. Did this need to be done? Yes, I believe so. For 47 years, we have been dealing with the Iran problem. I remember it. I don't know if you even remember the TV show Nightline with Ted Koppel. Nightline was developed because of the Iran hostage crisis when they took over our embassy in 1979 and the Ayatollah was installed as the supreme leader. We had hostages there for 444 days, only to be released when President Reagan won election. And on the night of his inauguration, that's when the hostages were released because they knew President Reagan wasn't going to mess around with them like Jimmy Carter did, who was pacifying them at the time. This is how long we've been dealing with this. And they've just become more emboldened and more emboldened, and they were on their way to a nuclear weapon. And I have no doubt that they would use it. It's a fanatical regime. They don't care about anybody's life. They don't even care about their own lives. They're happy to die martyrs. So I believe the president is handling this correctly. And we just have to have faith. And we just have to continue to pray that this is going to be over soon. The other top story breaking last night. The king of the rhinos, John Cornyn, and his court jester, Tom Tillis, apparently have deigned to give their permission to allow the vote to advance on Todd Blanche to be the attorney general. They released a statement. They said, from the outset, we were clear that we needed a written document addressing our concerns on the IRS audit agreement and the anti-weaponization fund that included constraining the scope of audit protection by limiting it to the parties of the settlement agreement and legally ending the anti-weaponization fund. We are pleased that the Department of Justice has issued a formal order terminating the anti-weaponization fund. Additionally, the department has acknowledged in a binding written order that the audit settlement is limited to the plaintiffs and the scope does not extend beyond the defendants in the lawsuit. The IRS and the Treasury, addressing concerns that multiple of our Republican colleagues share. We want to express our gratitude to Mr. Blanche and his staff for working with us on this. And we look forward to voting to advance his nomination out of the Senate Judiciary Committee soon. And that soon is going to be happening tomorrow, allegedly. We'll see what shakes out there. But thank you. Thank you. Oh, so much, King Cornyn, for deigning to do the wishes, to fulfill the wishes of your constituents and the American people. Your job is advice and consent. That's it. You and Tom Tillis had no right to do what you did. You don't demand things from the DOJ. You're not running things. You don't run the DOJ. The president does. That fund was set up for people who were harmed mainly on January 6th. It was for government weaponization, and anybody could apply for it if they believed that they were targeted by the U.S. government unfairly. And everybody could apply if they wanted to. Doesn't mean it was going to work out. But this was mainly for the people who were definitely harmed on January 6th. People's homes were raided years after. They were arresting grandmothers in raids and putting them in jail. Old women with cancer in prison for loitering in the Capitol, not breaking anything, going into the Capitol through an open door, wandering around for a few minutes, and then leaving. People committed suicide because they were being attacked by the federal government. There was one young man who he had spent a lot of money negotiating with the government paying for lawyers, trying to plead down a deal. And then the government decided, you know what, we're going to add a terrorism charge. And he couldn't take it anymore. And he killed himself. These are the people that fund was supposed to go help. People who were wronged by a United States government that completely overstepped its authority. That's what this fund was for. And John Cornyn and Tom Tillis are saying, screw you people. I don't care. And Tillis is acting like everybody who was arrested and thrown in jail, a lot of them thrown into solitary, by the way, not let out, living in horrible conditions in the gulag in Washington, D.C. Tillis thinks all of those people were the ones who either hit cops, broke things, and stormed the Capitol. Forget all the videos of police letting people in to walk around. Forget all the videos of people walking through the rope lines in Statuary Hall. Forget all that. Those are the people this was supposed to help. And John Cornyn and Tom Tillis are saying, screw you. You don't deserve anything. That's who these people are. And they wonder why they weren't getting any support from the president or any of their constituents. Some guy wanted to argue with me on X about Tillis. Oh, see, this is what happens when you push a moderate out. Now Roy Cooper's going to win. No, I'm not pushing moderates out. I'm pushing out somebody who doesn't want to do the will of his constituents, the people who voted to put him in there, and he's actively working against them. I'm sorry. He deserved to go because he wasn't serving. I voted against John Cornyn because I had had it with him. I voted for him three times, and after he tried to push gun control legislation in this last term, I was done. I had to wait 4 years, but I was done. I said at that time, I am never voting for this man again. I will never cast a ballot for him. And I wouldn't. You know, if he would have won the primary, no, I can't vote for him. I'm sorry. Because he doesn't, you're like, well, you know, you're just going to put Tallarico in there, and we'll get to him later too. What's the difference? He's not doing anything that we want him to do anyway. These people have to go. It's a new day in the Republican Party. And people have to come to that realization. We have to get the right people in. You're seeing what's going on right now in the Senate, where you have a Senate leader who refuses to get a bill through the Save America Act that 80% of the country, including Democrats, including minorities, all support. And for some reason, they just can't get on board and push it through. They want to use these arcane Senate rules to hinder it. And despite knowing that when the Democrats take over the next time, they're going to get rid of the filibuster. So we're just supposed to sit and suffer. All right, I got a lot more for you. If you want to give me a call, 844-484-3872 is the number, 844-4-THE-USA. I'm producer Jim, in for Vince on The Vince Show.
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0: churn it up so all the liberals around you finally hear some common sense. The Vince Show.
1: It's the Vince Show. Vince enjoying a nice vacation. This is producer Jim in for Vince today. Let's take a call real here quick before we move on to, I want to get into this RFK thing, and that's what we're going to get into. But let's hear from Dave right now. Dave, what's going on?
12: Man, I love your show. You guys really have the premier show. I think I have this stuff figured out with Rhino soon. I think that Tillis, Massey, Cornyn, Ditch, Mitch, Cassidy, you know, Rhino Soon, I think, is working with the Party of Satan Democrats to lose in November because they hate Trump. And I think Trump is getting too close to their cabal. I think that's what's really going on, because even Ditch Mitch supported Trump the first term, you know, getting judges in and stuff like that. He was pretty clueless the rest of the time. But this term, the Senate, under Rhino Soon, is doing everything they can to stall Trump. Look at the Pulte Clayton thing. You know, they and Vince was all over that.
1: Yep.
12: I think they're going to doing the same thing with Blanche. I think that's what it's up to. I think Trump is getting too close to him.
1: Well, I think there is definitely something to that, because it has been said before that Republicans actually like to be in the minority, because then they don't have any responsibility. And then they can sit back on the sidelines and just complain about the Democrats and whatever they're doing. And we have these ideas and we want to put these ideas forth, but, you know, the majority won't let us and we don't have a voice. Well, now that they have a voice, they're being shown that they really don't want to pass those ideas. They talk about them all the time, and they talk about them when they're in the minority, because they sound good and it gets us on their side and makes us want to vote for them, because it's like, yeah, that's what we want. These are the things that we put you in office for. So, yeah, we got to get a majority, and then you get a majority and then they don't do anything. It's the most frustrating political theater that there is. They do like, I appreciate the call, Dave. They do like governing from the minority when they don't have to govern, when they don't have to make a decision. And the problem, and this is, again, going back to why Cornyn and Tillis and Bill Cassidy in Louisiana are losing their jobs. It's because we're done with that now. We're putting in people who will actually do the things that we want them to do. And that's exactly what's happening. So, all right, coming up next, we're going to get into this interview that RFK did with Dana Bash. And it has to do with Fauci on the face of it and the way we were misled during COVID. But it's more or less an exposure of CNN to their faces. Don't go away. Don't miss it. Jim and for Vince on The Vince Show.
13: I know that hiring can be challenging. You sort through tons of resumes and you get too many so-so applicants. You're just waiting for someone to match your role perfectly. Well, now, there's a place where you can meet them fast. ZipRecruiter.

0: and you didn't want to say, or you're a moron, and you can see it when the rest of America could see it. Jake Tapper actually wrote that book. But this is why they're defending it so bad, because they can't be wrong. They have too much invested in it. It's their reputations. Their reputations are crap. The media is at an all-time low for people believing what they say. It's already down there. The way you can turn it around is to say, we were wrong and we're going to make amends. We promise to do our due diligence next time and make sure you get the full story. They can't do that. They don't want to say they're wrong. Their egos are too fragile to admit that they were wrong. And not only that, them being wrong led to death of people because they couldn't get out of the narrative. There's a lot of people that died because of that. I've got more on this. There's a couple of more exchanges where RFK is calling her basically that she's just parroting things. And it's a really instructive piece of audio, too, because it demonstrates what I was just talking about, where Dana Bash is saying there's these studies, but she can't cite one. And RFK accuses her of just parroting stuff. I've read the studies, is what he says. It's a really instructive piece of audio. That's coming up. It's Jim and for Vince on The Vince Show.
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0: That's the guy we're listening to. Anthony Fauci. The guy who took the fifth 121 times last week when he was being asked legitimate questions about his actions during this whole pandemic. 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Because you're right. He's never going to pay a price. I got more on this on the other side. It's Jim and for Vince on The Vince Show.
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2: It's The Vince Show. It's producer Jim in for Vince today. Let's go. Debbie's been holding for a long time. Let's see what Deb wants to talk about. Good. Thank you for holding, Debbie.
3: First of all, Jim, you're doing a wonderful job.
2: Thank you.
3: And I have a COVID story to tell you.
2: Okie doke.
3: In 2020, my dad got the vaccine, and a few weeks later, he wasn't feeling well, so I took him to the ER. Of course, I couldn't go in with him because of COVID restraints.
2: Yeah, I know that.
3: And they took him over to the COVID hospital, and thank goodness he was on the first floor, so I could stand in their flower bed and look in his window and talk to him on the phone until he went on the ventilator. And then I would just go and stand in the flower bed and look at him. Okay, he passed away, and we had a service at the cemetery for him. Everyone had to stay in their vehicles. No one could get out of their cars, and so he passed away. But this is the main thing. There was a program by the government, and it paid for his total funeral because he died of COVID.
2: That's interesting. Yes. I'd never heard anything like that before. I'm going to have to look into that, but it almost sounds like a CYA kind of deal where they're trying to stop lawsuits. So maybe they paid.
3: Yeah.
2: Well, I'm very sorry to hear that. That's just a horrible, horrible story. It was a horrible, horrible time.
3: Yeah, but I'm just thinking, does that not kind of admit guilt? If you pay for a funeral that
2: you would think
3: otherwise the person would pay for.
2: That's a logical conclusion. I appreciate it. Thank you, Debbie. Thanks for sticking on so long. I appreciate you calling. Thanks for that call. Couple things to close this out today. So what is this going to cost the Democrats? Everything that we've talked about today, is this going to cost Democrats at all? They're not getting popular. That's the thing. Everybody's complaining about Republicans, but Democrats are not getting popular. Harry Enten says people don't think that they're going to be able to do anything about any of these issues anyway. Listen to this.
4: I would argue the biggest red flag that Democrats have, the biggest red flag, look at this. It's apathy, not believing that Democrats can change anything. Because the impacts of Democratic policies on your cost of living, only 41% say help. Hurt or wouldn't change it? The clear majority, nearly 3 in 5, 59%. So, look, these are all the red flags. If, in fact, Democrats can't take back control of either the House and or the Senate, and if Trump can stop them, this is what's going on.
2: So that's it. See, people aren't happy with Democrats. They don't think anything's going to change. There may be all these polls out there or this or that, and somebody else is leading, and they're always at this time of year anyway, they were always leaning towards the Democrat candidate and then tighten up at the end. I've seen another poll with that freak Tallarico leading Ken Paxton by a couple of points. Tallarico is not going to win in Texas. He's just not. We've elected Ken Paxton to statewide office 3 times already. We know the baggage. We're familiar with it. A lot of it is made up garbage. A lot of it is because people don't like him. He was not a squish like many in the Texas legislature are, including the Speaker of the Texas House. Pay no attention. People aren't happy with Democrats. We can win this. This is what I want you to take away from today. We can still win. Fight, inform people, inform friends, knock on doors, have conversations. That's the way you do it.
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8: This is the last chance on Jack Callahan, Fox News. That warning for Iran from President Trump a short time ago about talks to end the conflict. Talks which the president says are ongoing.
9: When we talk, we say we're talking. If we're not talking, when you ask me, no, we're not talking, I'll say it. We are talking right now. We're talking, and we're talking at the request of Iran.
8: President called off airstrikes against Iran over the weekend.
10: President Trump saying for the moment the U.S. is holding off against any major strike against Iran. The president saying that that decision comes after consultation with allies, including Saudi Arabia. But the attacks, the president warned, if they were to take place, would have been simply overwhelming for Iran.
8: Fox's Steve Harrigan in Tel Aviv. Crude oil falling below $80 a barrel in trading today. The national average price for gasoline unchanged, though. According to AAA, the president says oil companies are making too much money and he doesn't like it. Easing tensions in the Middle East, pushing stocks higher. The Dow up more than 660 points. NASDAQ and the S&P 500 also higher. President has signed an executive order creating a commission to suggest ways to better support military spouses as military recruiting continues to climb.
11: After hitting a low in fiscal year 2022, Army recruiting has climbed every year since, up nearly 38% overall, with the biggest jump coming in fiscal year 2025. The Army has already met its annual recruiting goal for 2026, months ahead of schedule.
8: Fox's Brooke Taylor. Senate confirmation for Acting Attorney General Todd Blanche to take that job permanently, now more likely. Two Republican senators, John Cornyn of Texas and Tom Tillis of North Carolina, had been threatening to block Blanche's confirmation, but now say they will vote for it in tomorrow's Senate committee vote. Blanche over the weekend rescinding plans for a $1.8 billion anti-weaponization fund. 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
8: Wildfires continue to rage in eastern Washington state.
6: In all, 15 wildfires are burning across the state of Washington. Here in Spokane, the Washington National Guard has been brought in to help with road closures and firefighting efforts. Other agencies joining from other states, including California. The air quality here is just terrible. They're asking people to stay indoors. The weather is much improved today with a lack of wind, but the relative humidity is still very low. It was the winds that picked up on Saturday when a system came through with no rain and gusty winds that fueled some of these wildfires. The governor declaring a state of emergency.
8: Max Gordon of Fox Weather. The outbreak of Cyclospora that has impacted several states has turned deadly. Two people in Michigan have died from the parasitic ailment linked to tainted produce, although both had underlying health conditions made worse by the effects of the parasite. A new study finds that millions of people enrolled in Medicaid since 2024 didn't qualify for the benefits.
14: This study says some of those people actually make too much money to qualify for this Medicaid expansion program, and others are getting these benefits even though they're here in the country illegally. Now, this study was put together by the Paragon Health Institute, which is run by a former advisor to President Trump. He's alleging widespread fraud here. He says more than 9 million people, close to half of those using the Medicaid expansion program under Obamacare, should not qualify. The report, given to Fox Business ahead of a hearing here on Capitol Hill, says pandemic-era policies supercharged the issue.
8: It's Connor Hanson of the Fox Business Network who reports that study pegs the alleged Medicaid fraud at $32 billion annually. There's a new box office champion, Spider-Man Brand New Day, netting $360 million in ticket sales over the weekend, eclipsing the old record holder, 2019's Avengers Endgame. I'm Jack Callahan. This is Fox News.
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16: 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We've got Pastor Brad Williams on. Next hour, I'm going to have Congressman Mo Brooks. It's going to be a jam-packed day. A lot in the news. It's the last chance. The last chance, apparently, for Iran. So we'll see if it's going to be a Lucy in the football situation. Just seems like we keep doing this over and over. It's like Groundhog's Day, but not quite as amusing. Also, we just got reports that 2,000 illegals arrived in England the first 2 weeks of Burnham, the socialist who's now running England. Just when you think it couldn't get any worse, it gets worse. Then you got 60,000 people invading Ceuta, Spain, which is interesting because the island before that was 85,000. Now it's 145,000. They don't have enough water and food and electricity, and there's just not enough resources. I don't know how that's going to work. But Spain ruled that if you swim over to the land versus if you are on, if you jump over on land, then you have to have a trial and due process, which means it'd take years to kick these people out because they're, you know, that it's idiotic. Pope Leo said we need to find a thoughtful cooperative solution, and some hippy dippy crap that he always does. But I want to get your thoughts on this, Brad. I know there's a lot of different topics, but on the invasion of England and Spain. As far as the Pope saying we need to find a smiley cooperation, I don't think that's going to work. I mean, first of all, somebody pointed this out to me, and you know this historically. If 60,000 men invade a country, that's generally war. If you're talking about, you know, men and like families, that's refugees. Like if it's a mom and a dad and their three kids, well, then that's refugees, like the South Africans that came to America because of persecution and violence. Those are refugees. I watched the videos of the 60,000, and I didn't see a single woman. And apparently, like, some of the women that were welcoming the men, taking photos and stuff, some of them went missing. There was a story about one of the ladies that was common. She was not the one, but a 14-year-old girl went missing who was welcoming in these people. I just want to get your thoughts on this. And do you think Pope Leo's suggestion of essentially hugs, not drugs, is going to be effective?
17: Hey, Chris. Always good to be with you. I think Pope Leo should butt out. You know, we're getting into, I mean, he doesn't need to have a voice here. I mean, you're trying to talk about bringing a Christian perspective on an immigration policy that far exceeds what Christ had in mind about loving our neighbors. Should Christians love their neighbors? Of course. There's no doubt about it. When you're getting into immigration policy, there's a big difference, as you've already said, between immigrants and refugees. Refugees are seeking a political asylum under usually the threat of persecution or death. And when you have multiple tens of thousands of men who are coming in who are not really looking to assimilate to the culture, who are coming in as what could probably be described as a moderate or mild takeover, well, that's not immigration. That is an act of war. And I think we're well past the time of just not calling that what it is. And so Leo should probably just stick to the Catholic Church. There's plenty of stuff within Catholicism for him to worry about without worrying about how Spain or Britain or any other country is handling their immigration problem. And it is a problem because, you see, as you and I both have the capacity to read and think and use our eyes and know what we're looking at, we are looking at cultures being swamped and taken over, not for the purposes of assimilation, but for reordering those cultures. And anybody with a pair of eyes can see it. And I mean, it's one of the reasons that the people in Great Britain are so fed up. I mean, when you look at some of the protests, I know media tries to keep that under wraps, but they can't. There's real protests going on because people are losing their culture. And people can argue against that all they want to, but those are just the facts. I mean, when you start looking at a culture being lost in the name of immigration, well, like I said, that's not immigration. That's a takeover. And we should keep those two things separate because they are separate, and one is not equal to the other. And Leo knows that, but he's playing right into a political narrative that he is clearly sympathetic with.
16: Yeah, it's like they don't know history, because I just like the audience to know. Lebanon was once Christian. Syria was once Christian. Iraq was largely Christian. Jordan was largely Christian. Turkey was largely Christian. Egypt was largely Christian. Libya was largely Christian. Tunisia was largely Christian. Algeria was largely Christian. All those countries are Muslim countries. And a lot of those, it was because the Islamists invaded and they just killed a bunch of people and they said, you're going to convert or die. And then either Christians either decided we're not converting, because obviously if you're a Christian, you ain't converting, or they just left. And it's like, I could go on. There's a lot more countries than that. But we've seen this throughout history. 1,400 years of history is going to tell you that this is a religion of conquerors. Now, I give credit to Muhammad. He never lost a single battle. That's impressive. I mean, you could say a lot about him. He was a pretty bad guy. I mean, I don't think that's debatable. He married like an 8-year-old, so I don't really think that's good. And he killed a ton of people. But he was a great warrior, and he taught his followers how to be great warriors, and they were able to conquer and as we would say, colonize, which is very, very different, because the Europeans brought mostly civilization. Now, they weren't perfect, but they mostly brought civilization, and they made the places they civilized infinitely better. They brought medicine. They brought education. They brought jobs, transportation, infrastructure. Again, none of them, I'm not saying all of them did everything right. Nobody does. But largely, they benefited the countries that they were in. And that's not the history of Islam. Islam doesn't necessarily care about whether the countries benefit or not. They just want to take control of it. And it's just like these people, they look at this and they're like, well, let's just bring them in. Let's just, maybe if we give them a bunch of free stuff and all that, they're going to think so well of us. And I'm just, you know, it's just, it boggles the mind. It just really does. I mean, these people are, I know they're not all stupid, but it just seems like Spain at this point, you know, Spain was, had about something, I believe it was under, like, I think it was like 500,000 Muslims about 15 years ago. It's about 5 million now. I mean, I know it's times by 10. I don't have the number in front of me, so I apologize. But it's, this is very dangerous because the Muslims that come in, they have on average about 3 to 4 times more kids than the native population. If you just do the math on that, you know, you're talking about a majority Muslim population by probably 2170 to 80. And then it's just going to be another Islamic country. And yes, you can reverse it. Yes, you can send people back. I think the question is, do these people have the will to send them back? And I don't think, apart from a massive Christian revival, they're going to send them back. Because I just, to me, it just seems like you can't beat something with nothing. You, like the majority of the country in Spain, they may identify as Catholic, but they're effectually atheist. Even Pope Leo said the same thing, and he was right on that point. So really, they have an option here. They could go back to the faith of their ancestors, or they're just going to be taken over. What are your thoughts on that?
17: Yeah, you know, Chris, you're right. They can either do something that's maybe somewhat radical for them, or they can just succumb. They can submit. They can just let it happen. And it seems like they're just going to succumb and submit and just let it happen. But yeah, I mean, short of deporting people who don't need to be there, and here's the thing, short of that, there is no solution. And here's the thing, they're so worried about being labeled Islamophobes or racist that they won't act in the best interest of their constituents or themselves. And so because they're so afraid of a label, they won't do what's best for their country. Now, here again, I commend the president of Poland. He is not worried about being branded any sort of thing. He's willing to stand up for his people. And this is where we still see these vestiges of cancel culture and honor and shame that are still so prevalent within cultures, where people are afraid to do probably instinctively what they know is right, but they don't want to be thought of as unkind or whatever the case may be. So, yes, I mean, when you start looking at what is the solution, it's deportation. That really is about the only thing you can do at this point. Because what you're seeing is the people are not coming to assimilate. Chris, we've got plenty of data to know that. They never were. All you have to do is read a little bit about the Ottoman Empire, and you'll find out all you need to know. I'm not being a racist. I'm not being a bigot. I'm just telling you what history tells us again and again and again and again. The last time the Ottoman Empire came to Spain, they came to take it over, and take it over they did. And they had a stronghold in Europe for centuries. So people would do well to blow the dust off their history books and realize what's happening, because it's happened before.
16: Yeah, and I'll never get the concept of I'm not going to do the right thing because people might think you're mean. I mean, if anything, that's like, okay, that's a cherry on the top. Like, that's great. Okay, well, even better. People think you're mean? So to me, it just seems ridiculous. I mean, deportation is the moderate, peaceful option. I mean, that's the thing. People don't get that, because there will be no moderate, peaceful option once, you know, Muslim populations get to 25-30%. And how do I know that? Because once that happened in the countries I just mentioned, you had massive civil war, you had mass murder, you had enslavement. I mean, it's just, again, and some of these are not, oh, that's the 600, that's the 700s. No, a lot of these were in the 1800s and 1900s when these countries were taken over. Every single one of them, once they got to that 25-30% mark, went the exact same way. There was not a single outlier in the mix. I mean, if something is uniform throughout history, you could usually bet, I mean, it's not a perfect bet, but it's 99%. It's going to be the same if you do it again, but I don't really care about Spain. Maybe the people, they'll take over the country, but they might be great at soccer, so they can win the World Cup even though they lose all their freedom. So, trade-offs. Let's take a quick break. We'll be right back.
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0: You're listening to Daily Controversy. We've got Pastor Brad Williams on the line. Well, in this article from Breitbart, this is not unexpected, by the way. It says, Greek police officers detained a 26-year-old Afghan national after he confessed to dumping the body of a dead British woman at an abandoned building in Athens, outlets reported. The suspect is being held on suspicion of manslaughter and robbery. The body of Elizabeth Jane Ross, a 38-year-old woman from Edinburgh, Scotland, was found by a homeless man in mid-July as a derelict building in Capelli, or whatever. It was near Athens. Ross traveled to Greece in late June and was staying with friends in Perusa. The victim reportedly told her friends on mid-July that she would go to Capelli, where her American friends were at. The BBC reports the Greek police detained this 26-year-old Afghan man who allegedly confessed to transporting the body. The Afghan man, whose name has not been publicly disclosed by Greek authorities, and also I wouldn't be able to read it anyway, was arrested on suspicion of manslaughter, robbery, and weapons offenses. The man is reportedly expected to be charged. A criminal file has been opened against a 26-year-old foreign national for intentional homicide. The Guardian further reports the security officials discovered various arms, some real, some fake, at the suspect's home. Unnamed sources explained to the outlet that the suspect alleged use of credit cards that belonged to Elizabeth Jane Ross contributed to his detention. Furthermore, Greek police officers noted that deliberately misleading messages were sent from the victim's phone to her father, other relatives mentioning the need to be alone. He, the Afghan man, was caught on camera withdrawing money from various sources. Greek authorities are conducting further investigation. This is an extremely distressing time for the family. The Scottish government officials are in communication with the family as well. Discovery of the body in mid-July immediately prompted Greek authorities to determine its identity and circumstances behind the gruesome murder. It is believed that she died somewhere between the 5 and 7 days before the body was there. Very, very sad. And look, if somebody's going to these countries to do, like, mission work, something like that, and I totally, you know, if something bad happens, at least you're doing it for the right reason. This woman was going there to make it easier for Afghans to immigrate to Europe, and which there's, I mean, she got murdered. Basically, she was trying to feed an alligator and it bit her. But, I mean, it's almost like you're going to Afghanistan, you're trying to bring in people that, you know, will, like you just said, will not assimilate, and then something bad happens to you. And I want to be empathetic, but then again, if she's facilitating all these people coming into Europe and likely murdering and doing other things to other Europeans, I struggle to be empathetic with this woman. I really do, because I'm not just thinking about her. I'm thinking about the suffering that she's inflicting on all the other people. What are your thoughts on that, Brad?
1: Yeah, I can understand. That's a human response. And here is where I think that if we're going to bring this into a moral framework of biblical Christianity, yes. So plenty of spaces in the scriptures in Old and New Testament where God will talk about evil consuming evil. And if you perpetuate evil, then evil is probably what you'll succumb to. But at the end of the day, I think we as human beings and as Christians need to remember the same God who says these things is also the same God who says, I don't take pleasure in the destruction of the wicked. And so when anybody dies, anybody who has the image of God imprinted on them, I don't know that we should take pleasure or not that you are, Chris. I don't think you're over there celebrating, but that we should also not look at that as a light thing. Now, I think we can rejoice when the wicked are judged. I think we can rejoice when evil is brought under the gavel of righteousness, so when righteousness prevails. But I think we do well to remember that those are souls and those are people created in the image of God. And so it does help us keep our compassion intact, because even Jesus was compassionate over people who were utterly wretched. And even to that end, even the immigrants who come with bad intentions, our compassion shouldn't drive us to be weak and do nothing, but our compassion should also not compel us to demean or lower ourselves to do exactly what they're doing, if that makes sense. So when I look at this story, I'm thinking, well, if you live by the sword, you die by the sword, or if you play with fire, you're going to get burned, and yet it's still that a human being lost their life.
0: Yeah, I think that's the right way to come down. It just does seem that, you know, it's like there was this this couple that was walking home from an event in New York City, and this guy who was all for, like, well, it's wrong to put homeless people to get them medical help or to put them in institutions. So it's like, what do you mean wrong? Like, they're getting the help they need, and they're not hurting themselves or others. And then he was brutally murdered by a homeless guy, and then his girlfriend said he would not want the homeless guy that brutally murdered him to face any consequences. And it's just like, I mean, if it's really, one, it's not really about him. It's about the other people that are likely going to get killed after if you let this guy on the street. But two, I don't doubt that that is probably true of that guy. Probably would not have wanted that person to face any sort of justice. But it's like when people get burnt by their bad ideas, I guess, I mean, obviously murder you can't help because they're not there to, you know, make a decision. But in a lot of cases, you know, people will suffer. Like for example, in Mondami's case, he decided to publish the names of about a million people's residencies, and everyone can get them, and now a lot of people that support him are on that list, and now those people are getting harassed and threatened and all these horrible things, and only about 30,000 of the million would even qualify for his tax, and they're like, I cannot believe this. How did this happen? And I'm just thinking, it's like that old meme. It's like, I can't believe a leopard ate my face, says the person who voted for the leopard eating face party. Like, oh, okay, well, I can't believe that happened to you either, because are you kidding me? Like, of course this was going to happen. So I guess it's natural that consequences occur, and hopefully the consequences aren't, you know, the death of anyone. But what bothers me is when consequences occur and then the person learns nothing. What are your thoughts? We only got like a minute and 20 seconds left.
1: Sure, or they learn nothing, or they act surprised. Like how could you do it? It's like I tell my girls who are all dating age and looking to be married. I always tell them when we're entering in relationships. I told this to my son too. When people tell you who they are, believe them. Believe exactly what they're telling you. Believe what they do. Look at the actions they commit. And so when you look at situations like this, Chris, what it leads us to say is when people show you who they are and their wickedness, don't be surprised. Just believe that that's that and learn from it. But that's the thing, right? People are not learning from it. They continue to do the same thing, vote for the same policies and platforms, and think that something different is going to happen. That, as we know, is the definition of insanity.
0: Yeah, I would love it if people would learn, and some do. I think something like 8 to 10% of people, when they're burned by their own policies, do like reconsider, and that's good. It just gives me a lot of pause that 90 to 92% don't. And I just wish people would accept reality as it is, not as they wish it would be. But you can't force that. Let's take a quick break. We'll be right back. Taking that time
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3: Fox News, I'm Tom Graham. There's still hope for negotiations with Iran. President Trump says the two sides are talking.
4: When we talk, we say we're talking. If we're not talking, when you ask me, no, we're not talking, I'll say it. But we are talking right now. We're talking, and we're talking at the request of Iran.
3: Trump speaking to reporters today from the Oval Office. The president adds this is Tehran's last chance to forge a deal and avoid further escalation of U.S. strikes against their country. Nearly 60 wildfires are raging in Washington state, many not far from Spokane. Fox Weather's Craig Herrera is there.
5: The air quality here is just terrible. They're asking people to stay indoors. The weather is much improved today with a lack of wind, but the relative humidity is still very low.
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0: me. You're listening to Daily Controversy. We got Pastor Brad Williams. Well, I know my audience is big fans of the WNBA. I get so many letters, emails. You guys just watch it daily. That is a joke. But it's in the news a lot for several things, and I want to talk about that. One, the marriage between WNBA star Brittany Griner and her wife Sherelle will come to an end soon. What a sad thing. Brittany Griner filed for divorce after 8 years of marriage. The couple has one child to get. Well, they don't have a child together. I don't know. That two girls can't make a child. According to the filing, Griner described the marriage as irretrievably broken and revealed the couple has been separated since July 24th. And it goes on about she was in Moscow for weed and all that stuff. And instead of bringing home a decorated veteran, we decided to bring this lady home, which was the dumbest trade ever. I think we gave the Russians the guy who was the greatest merchant of death ever in exchange. They made a movie about him with Nicolas Cage in the 2000s, or Jared Leto. It was one of the greatest movies ever, by the way. But, Brad, this is interesting. So I'm looking at the divorce statistics, and first of all, the only marriage that exists is between a man and a woman, so let's just go ahead and say that. But statistically, gay men have about a 25% divorce rate, heterosexuals, 40%. Lesbians have a 70% divorce rate. And I'm just thinking, what's the denominator that's in both of those higher divorce rates? I can't put my finger on it, but what are your thoughts here? Why do you think lesbians have almost three times higher divorce rates than gay men? Like, what's going on with that? Is that just women can't get along together or what? I'm sure there's got to be something there.
1: Thanks for serving me up this question. I live in a house filled with women, and it is interesting the way in which there's a certain competition there. There's a certain ethos among women. Even my daughters will say when women get around other women, the vibe changes. Now, you can interpret that how you will, but I think that women, there is a balance to how women and men operate, especially in marital unions or marital unions. Now, you need that balance. And when that balance is missing, when you have a missing masculine component that helps bring balance to that more feminine component, you're going to have trouble because men by virtue are problem solvers. Now, that's not to say that women can't solve problems. One of my daughters is a great problem solver. She really knows how to solve problems well. But when you start looking at how these relationships work, kind of you need the different personalities and the different strengths and weaknesses to make them blend well. And sure, two women can have different strengths and weaknesses, but there's something unique in the way God created it. So when you start looking at that divorce rate, especially at being at 70%, it tells you that something's wrong, something's flawed. And they are relating in a way they weren't meant to relate to together. And they feel that deeply, even though they couldn't articulate that, Chris. They couldn't probably express it with any sort of biblical precision. But what you and I can see is that God created it to be different than that. And maybe in the sense that two men have a lower rate, it's probably two men are probably more willing to avoid confrontation, keep their head down, and just power through, whereas you don't often find that in women.
0: Yeah, I guess that makes sense to me. I mean, it was just kind of funny. But it's just like, geez, 70%. I couldn't find anything that was near that. But I was like, that can't be right. And then I double checked it. Oh, it's right. It's absolutely right. So but you're right. There's obviously those gay dudes or women get married. It's not really marriage. It's more of the government recognizes something that doesn't really exist. But the dad is interesting. There's also another controversy in the WNBA, which I think is helpful because it's something we talk about quite a bit. Sophie Cunningham, who's on the Indiana Fever, she's seen as like a MAGA Barbie. She's very pretty. But she came out, and the crazy thing she said is that, you know what? I don't think that men should play against women. And it's even though she plays in the women's NBA, her coach is like, I don't have the education to understand whether or not men should play against women, which I think is ridiculous. But what was even more stunning is that Caitlin Clark, who's been a victim of vicious attacks, I mean, both verbal and on the court, where she gets, like, you know, punched in the neck, accused of being racist, all these horrible things, and then she has a chance to back up her teammate Sophie Cunningham, and Caitlin Clark, like the weak coward that she is, decides to just dodge the question and not defend and just basically do nothing. I'm like, you know, Sophie defends you all the time on and off the court. She's your friend. You're not going to back her up. But, and that's why when I see these people like Caitlin Clark, who I guess is like the biggest star in the WNBA, I'm like, why am I going to, I'm not defending you anymore. I don't care. I mean, look, I hope people don't hurt you on the court. That's true. But I'm not going to say anything if they do. Like, you're not willing to defend yourself once, so why should I? Also, you're not defending your friend. And so I look at this kind of stuff. I'm like, look, if we, I saw, I'll give you an example. So I looked at the women's world record for the 100 meter dash. I think it's like 10 seconds 49. This year, over 1,000 high school boys beat that record significantly. And I'm just thinking, well, it's like, okay, well, great. And if a if any one of those high school boys wanted to you know, go in the Olympics and do that, they'd just destroy the record. I mean, it would just be, it'd be done, and no woman would ever beat it, by the way, because I mean, a guy's going to get, is going to be able to beat that by so much. Women just can't do it. So that's the crazy thing here, Brad, is that, you know, Sophie Cunningham, she's not, I don't even know if she's like conservative. She's not liberal. But she just said, you know what, I'm going to stand up for girls, and I don't think girls, that guys should be in girls' locker rooms and this kind of stuff. And by the way, I just checked, 80% of Americans believe that. Majority of independents, Republicans, pretty, it's split, but it's close to 50-50 on the Democrat side. But to me, it just seems, it seems frustrating when Caitlin Clark is like, the entire conservative media is like defending her, and like, they, you know, these people are doing this. And then she, you know, she just bows the head to the woke mob, and it's just like, man, I'll defend Sophie Cunningham all day long, but Caitlin Clark, you're on your own. What are your thoughts?
1: Yeah, it's crazy to me, Chris, because when you look at what Sophie Cunningham is doing, and again, I'm like you, I don't know much about her. I don't know much about the WNBA, and the only reason I know who Caitlin Clark is because she's of her fame. But it's the most uncontroversial position there is. To say, hey, I'm just standing up for women. I believe that women should play with women, and men should compete with men. And when you look at that, I mean, aren't we to the era that feminists, in an early stage feminists like Susan B. Anthony and people of her ilk, they fought for women to have rights and to, in some sense, have some kind of equality. And now you're making it completely lacking in equality if you're saying you're going to advocate, these women are advocating for men and women's spaces. It just makes no sense to me. And the majority of Americans agree. Science agrees. We can look at a male body and tell you it's got more muscle mass. A male body is stronger. The male body has more testosterone, which means that it's got more aggression. The male body has more natural strength, and so forth and so on. And so why would you want to put that in a league? I mean, it's a WNBA for a reason. It's for women. And that she's being attacked for it, that Caitlin Clark wouldn't say, hey, I stand behind my teammate, even if she disagrees with her, is crazy to me, because Caitlin Clark is getting mauled. She's getting dragged in media, and all for just being more famous than any other WNBA player and being, you know, a straight female and not someone who's given to lesbianism, because that league is filled with lesbians. And so when you start looking at all this data, Chris, it's outrageous that it's even controversial, and yet this is where we are. But really, and we both know this, it's only controversial because the media makes it controversial. As you've already stated, most Americans agree with Sophie.
0: Yeah, but I guess that kind of brings me back to the Democratic platform. It hasn't changed on this. In fact, I think there was a study on this. Democrats have actually gotten more strident on the trans issue. They want the trans bill of rights, trans health issues, taxpayer-funded gender mutilation surgeries. That's actually increased since 2024. Those proposals have significantly increased in the Democrats in the House, and Democrats in the Senate, and those running for office. There was an interesting thing. There was two Democrats that said, we stand for capitalism. We're not socialist. We are proud to be in America, and we want to do what's best for America. We want all of our colleagues to sign on. And 8 Democrats out of 212 signed on. I was like, jeez. So, yes, Brad, it is wildly popular, but so is the SAVE Act. The SAVE Act has an 80 to 85% rate, and it's not getting passed. And it's the same thing with this. I mean, the Democrats, they're willing to die on this hill for whatever reason. I don't understand. But maybe they think they can win on other things that people care about more. Maybe they can. I don't know. We'll find out in November. But that's the thing. It really just doesn't matter to the Democrats. Like they will never go against the far left on any policy, regardless of how unpopular it is. And if anything, I almost admire their willingness to stand up for what they believe in, no matter, like, even if everyone thinks they're nuts. But it is interesting because you're right. This is controversial only because we have a political party that is insane, right? I mean, isn't that the main issue we have here?
1: We definitely got a political party that's insane, that you would ever advocate for this as a biological reality, Chris, that we have a sitting Supreme Court justice who refuse to define what a woman is because she's not a biologist. I mean, that these things are true. So yes, I mean, so let's not just put it all on the backs of the media. As long as it remains a political platform that people are willing to go to bat for, we've got a problem. And how it remains a political platform that people go to bat for, to me, is somewhat mind-boggling when you have so many regular Americans who are against it. So when you start looking at it, Chris, this is where I come back to the spiritual realities that are working behind everything. This feels more than just bad politics. This feels like some dark spiritual warfare that's happening on the souls of human beings, and that we're trying to normalize this for people. I mean, they're still working to normalize, Chris, and so I think that's probably why it remains prominent as a platform for the Democratic Party, is because they still realize they're playing the long game. People like you are lost to them. We're never going to change our minds on this, but our children and grandchildren may, and that's who they're aiming for. And so when you start looking at this, it becomes even more insidious because they're aiming to normalize it with younger generations so that by the time they get to our age, people don't question it. It's a tried and true strategy, and it's the long game, and I fear that's what's going on. And we need voices speaking truth in the public square to deter people from this path.
0: Yeah, and it shouldn't be that President Trump is speaking more loudly, clearly, and biblically than the American church, and that bothers me more than anything, is that, well wait a second. I'm glad he is, don't get me wrong, but I've heard a lot more from diehard Republicans than I've heard from diehard pastors. All the pastors like you obviously do, and my pastor does, and there's certainly quite a few. But as far as a collective, the main voice is coming from Trump, and that's an abdication because that's a church issue, it should be a church issue, and politicians obviously should follow that, but that certainly bothers me, and that's something we'll talk about in just a second. We'll be right back.
2: 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A lot of us may not know this, but hunger and homelessness don't take a day off, and neither does the Downtown Rescue Mission. 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

0: You're listening to Daily Controversy. We got Pastor Brad Williams on the line. We'll have Congressman Brooks up next. But first, this article from Breitbart. Democrat Senate candidate James Tallarico said scripture requires the government to guarantee health coverage. Wow, I've studied scripture my whole life. I didn't see that. Must be in the back. Telling a Texas church crowd that the New Testament makes a public health insurance option a Christian obligation because health care is a human right. It is not a privilege. And then he goes to scripture, which makes me want to vomit. If you read our scriptures, if you read the New Testament, what does Jesus spend most of his time doing? It's not preaching. It's not teaching. It is healing. Healing the sick. Okay, Brad, I'm just going to let you address that. Is that the majority of what Jesus did in the four Gospels? Was that is he biblically accurate on that?
1: Not even close, Chris. He came preaching and teaching. He did heal some sick people. But all you have to do is use your eyeballs and read the four Gospels, and you will see that Jesus spent way much, much, much more time preaching and teaching and discipling than he did healing. He did heal some people. He did raise some people from the dead. But he came preaching the kingdom.
0: Yeah, and trying to say that use Jesus as socialized health care. I mean, Jesus gave instructions for individuals and churches to certainly help first the members and then secondly the people outside, obviously. There's nothing wrong with that. What we're talking about is the government.

0: government using their police powers to force everyone to have socialized medicine, which will destroy our healthcare system more than it already is. And it's kind of crazy. But this guy also says the scriptures, whenever Mary conceived, that is somehow proof that God is okay with abortion. I didn't see the connection on that one either. He also said God is non-binary. I'm pretty sure God the Father is, it's not God the Father and or Mother and they, them. I don't know. Maybe his version of the Bible is different. He is a PCUSA guy, so it probably is. This is, you know, it's kind of funny. I listen to this, what this guy says, and I just think of, like, America historically and, like, for example, like the Salem witch trials. Do you think if he was around in the 1600s during the Salem witch trials that our Puritan ancestors would have looked kindly on these statements, or would they have been slightly offended?
1: Yeah, they wouldn't have been slightly offended, Chris. They would have been offended. They would have looked at these statements as blasphemy. You know, when you have someone bringing God down into some sort of queer theory representative, or you have God advocating for abortion, which is the destruction of creatures made in his image, or you have God advocating for a certain political type of socialism that just suits your point, what you've done is you've recreated God in your own image. And our Puritan forebears would have seen that as pure idolatry and probably not only not worth listening to, but casting out of the church in an excommunication style and labeling that person a heretic. I'm not trying to be overly mean here. I'm just saying that when you say things like he's saying that are just so obviously out of accord with Scripture, so obviously not in keeping with who God is and how he's presented himself in Christ, well, it's easy to come to these conclusions. But James Tallarico has an advantage here. He lives in a biblically illiterate world. He lives in a world where even people who profess Christianity have decided that the Word of God is not sola scriptura, that is not our final authority, and we can make it say and mean and do whatever we want to make it say, mean, and do. And because that is completely inconsistent with our forebears, we live in a culture where people like Tallarico will thrive and be accepted and even be extolled as brave and a hero of the faith without ever really asking if he's even articulating the faith that you and I have come to know and love. And all of that is possible because people have forgotten what it means to be biblically literate. So I urge your listeners, those who are Christians, to go back to their Bibles. The Word of God will tell us if we will listen.
0: Yeah, I mean, read. It's a discipline. Read the Bible every day. Pray every day. I mean, it's just it's not hard. It's like, not that you're going to do it perfectly, but that should be your general. Like, if you're going to claim to be a Christian, you're not praying and reading the Bible. Like, what's the point? Like, Spurgeon said when they asked him, like, what's more important, praying or reading the Bible? He said, what's more important, breathing in or breathing out? Like, it's a stupid question. Obviously, you should read the Bible and pray and fellowship, and it's just like, well, if you don't do those things, then yeah, some con man like this can come along and try to say some things. And honestly, and I look back on the like historical, like the Salem witch trials, and I just think, you know what I think about those? I think the Puritans didn't go far enough. I wish they would have gone further. I think they were too compassionate, and that's my opinion. I don't care what people think. But I will say on this thing, he's not going to win because it's Texas, and there's just no way. And they're not going to, there's a lot of other reasons they're not going to elect him. I mean, probably the bigger one is that he told everyone to be a vegan. And he said the oil and gas industry is destructive to mankind, which is like 25% of their economy. So he's going to lose on those alone. But I do agree with you. So is this, I mean, really most of the problems we face as a country, I feel like would be fixed if we were biblically literate and there was a strong church. I mean, is that a reasonable statement?
1: It is to me, Chris, because then you would have a solid moral framework. Even if we didn't agree on everything, which we wouldn't, but if we went back to those biblical principles, we'd have a solid moral framework upon and an agreed upon moral framework, objective one, that then we could all use as the rubric for life. And so, getting back to these principles is good for human flourishing. God wrote it that way. He meant for us to flourish. He meant for us to live in a way that was good for us and glorifying to him. And so kind of reestablishing some laws and principles that would enable that would be great for society. But you see, people have been deceived and they think that the Bible is oppressive when actually the Bible is very liberating when you understand it.
0: Yes, absolutely, that is true. So I wish Tallarico would just wish he'd run on his policies. Like, if he wants to talk about socialized medicine, I don't care. He'd talk about it. Run on it. Just don't bring the scriptures into it, you know? That's just my only problem is that, and he's a communist and a vegan and probably something else, which I can't say. All right, well, thank you so much, Pastor Williams. We're going to have Congressman Roe Brooks in just a second.

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1: Now or never, I'm Jack Callahan, Fox News. President Trump telling reporters in the Oval Office today Iran has one last chance to strike a deal to avoid an escalation of U.S. attacks.
2: This is the last chance. This is not something that, if it doesn't happen, this is a last chance for them to sign a good document.
1: A document the president says would open the Strait of Hormuz and lead to the end of Iran's nuclear ambitions. The president called off airstrikes against Iran over the weekend at the request of Gulf allies. The Pentagon is buying more military hardware, signing agreements with Northrop Grumman and Lockheed Martin to expand production of components for Patriot and THAAD missile systems. This just days after awarding Lockheed Martin the contract to make more Patriot missiles. Crude oil prices falling today on optimism over the Strait of Hormuz, but gas prices at the pump remain stagnant, averaging $4.09 a gallon nationally. The president's not happy with that.
2: When you look at one company where they made 12 times what they made the year before, they're going to give some of that back to the public, and they better cut the retail price.
1: The Senate Judiciary Committee scheduled to vote tomorrow on the nomination of Acting Attorney General Todd Blanche. Approval likely after an agreement with two GOP senators.
3: Republicans John Cornyn and Tom Tillis are now signaling support to confirm Acting Attorney General Todd Blanche later this week. The two were among holdouts demanding written commitments from the Justice Department to end a $1.8 billion weaponization fund created as part of a settlement between President Trump and the IRS. The fund was intended to compensate individuals who believe they were unfairly targeted or prosecuted by the Justice Department during the Biden administration. Overnight, Blanche released a document ordering beyond any doubt that there is no fund.
1: Fox's Jared Halpern at the White House. 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
5: Temperatures being 30 degrees above average.
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1: The Trump administration has finalized plans for advanced testing of AI models.
7: We don't know the details yet, but we do know the White House plans to release a formal process this week for reviewing powerful new AI systems after the Trump administration met with AI leaders last week. We also know from President Trump's comments to reporters this past week, he's looking into guardrails but doesn't want overregulation and to lose the AI race to China. He said whoever loses the AI race will lose every race. Then you had several AI executives on the Hill last week as well, meeting with lawmakers about open-way AI models, where basically anyone could get access to the ingredients of the model. That brings up concerns of other countries, like China, stealing American intellectual property and possibly for a cyber attack. Darren Botello, Fox Business.
1: With hundreds of homes and businesses now smoldering ash, Washington's Governor Bob Ferguson says they are preparing a request for federal disaster declaration for the wildfires that have ravaged the state. He says that will start the flow of federal aid.
8: My understanding is things are staged here literally in Washington state already on many of the resources I've talked about. So it's up to the federal government. But from President Trump to Secretary Mullen to FEMA, we've had only productive conversations.
1: 60,000 people have been forced to evacuate from their homes as the wildfires continue to burn. House Ethics Committee recommending the House censure Republican Congressman Chuck Edwards of North Carolina after finding he engaged in inappropriate conduct with two young female aides. More than 20 states and the District of Columbia have sued the Trump administration to block it from getting wide access to the personal information of millions of recipients of the Temporary Assistance for Needy Families program, which is among those under scrutiny from the Trump administration as potential sources of fraud. Wall Street, the Dow Jones Industrial Average, closing up nearly 675 points, set a new high. I'm Jack Callahan. This is Fox.
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10: A retired lawyer, he's been published on The Hill and at yellowhammernews.com. 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It's The Daily Controversy with Christopher Reeve.
11: You're listening to The Daily Controversy. We have Congressman Mo Brooks on the line. We've got a lot to talk about today. We got primaries tomorrow in several states, but the main ones I want to look at are Michigan and Wisconsin. We've got a gubernatorial somebody running there, Miss Hong. And it just came out that she was, I guess she was institutionalized with some sort of bipolar mental breakdown and had to be in the hospital for a week. Now, this was years ago. Everyone has troubles, not saying that. I don't know if have a diagnosis of a severe mental illness, if being a governor of a state is the best thing for you. It's probably not good for your own mental health because there's a lot of stress and stress adds to it. But also, Ms. Hong has called for the defunding of the police, getting rid of ICE. She wants to also abolish prisons. And again, she is the likely winner among the primary. Now, Wisconsin is a swing state. It's a state Republicans can win as far as a Republican could win the gubernatorial race. But I want to get your thoughts on this, Congressman Brooks, because it seems a little bit insane that someone's running for governor is likely going to get the Democrat nomination who wants to get rid of prisons, the military, and also police. If you do those things, I mean, how are you going to govern? Like, if you don't have the police powers to enforce your laws, then really having a governor is kind of pointless, right? I mean, if you don't have the ability to enforce what you're trying to do as governor, you might as well just not have that position, correct?
12: Is the point of having law enforcement officers to enforce whatever laws your elected officials have decided are in the best interest of the public. If you do not have law enforcement officers, then you have no enforcement of the law. That's not a good thing. That's the definition of anarchy.
11: Yeah, and I feel like the anarchists and the communists are working together, and they've done this before. The communists will eventually, destroy the anarchist. I mean, that's usually how it goes. I mean, if it's a fight between the Islamist and the communist, like you saw in 1979, the Islamist will always destroy the communist. I mean, it's just depending on which one of those is the stronger. It does seem a little bit odd, though, because, here's a woman that I cannot believe would win Wisconsin, but she seems to be about 15 points ahead in the polls, and the same thing is Al Said. I'm saying that right, in Michigan. Now, Al Said is he says he's not a socialist, but he wants to basically do everything the DSA says: Medicare for all, abolish ICE, expand the welfare state, despite the fact that we're $40 trillion in debt. Honestly, everyone running for office should only be talking about entitlements they want to cut, because that would be a logical thing. It's like, oh, we're $40 trillion in debt. Let's have a debate over which ones to cut. That would be fine with me. If you're like, well, I want to cut this one. Maybe this candidate wants to cut that one. Now, Al Said wants to expand everything. And it looks like Mike Rogers in a recent poll is 49% against Al Said's 39% in a year that should be favorable to Democrats, generally midterms are very favorable to the party out of power. That's been true. There's some exceptions. 2002 was that exception. There can always be variables that could come up last minute, which could help the Republicans. You never really know. But I want to get your thoughts on that, because in the Michigan example, I mean, you know, Mike Rogers, he's pretty moderate guy, but again, it's Michigan. So we want to win Michigan. And if we're going to win, I'd rather have a Republican that votes with us 75-80% of the time than a Democrat that votes zero. So I have no problem in places like a Michigan or a Maine. Maine is a blue state, so you're probably going to, best you're going to get is 50-50 there. But what are your thoughts? Because it does seem like the Democrats must know that Haley Stevens, even though she's a bit of a weirdo too, she seems like she has a strong shot at beating Mike Rogers. El Said, likely not. And it's already come out that some of extremely wealthy Jewish donors that would give millions upon millions of dollars to Haley Stevens have already said if El Said is the nominee, they'll give tens of millions to Mike Rogers' PAC. And that's a pretty big deal, isn't it?
13: Well, money is the mother's milk of politics. It's what enables candidates to get a message out. And yeah, the absence of tens of millions of dollars in your campaign coffers has a detrimental effect on your ability to get whatever message you want out to the public. And it also, the same amount of money going to your opponent enhances your opponent's ability to get the opponent's message out. And nowadays, unfortunately, much of the messaging is trashing the opposition. And of that trash talking, a lot of it is dishonest. And if you don't have the money, then you don't have the capability of revealing to the public how dishonest the attacks are, which means that you have no defense, which means in all probability you lose.
11: Yeah, so it looks like El Said, which, I mean, Mike Rogers seems like a pretty decent candidate. I mean, he worked in the auto industry. He's got, I mean, he understands the state quite well. He's really big into bringing back jobs. I mean, I think his message discipline is really, really good. I mean, I've rarely seen something as good as that. But El Said, his problem is, instead of talking about, like, hey, we lost 200,000 jobs over the last few years in Michigan, like we had a defense base moving from Michigan to Ohio because of Michigan is too expensive to do business. You had, you know, basically Dearborn was taken over by the radical Islamist. And El Said, when the Ayatollah was killed in Iran, he would not speak ill of the Ayatollah because he's like, well, a lot of my constituents really like him and they're deeply saddened by this. And like Mike Rogers, like, he was a terrorist. Like, who cares? He's glad that guy's dead. Oh, and again, that might help you in a Democrat primary with a bunch of nut jobs. It's not going to really help you in a general. So do you think the Republicans are kind of hoping? I mean, I would. I'm definitely open. They're hoping El Said pulls this through because it's just a much easier path to victory in a state that we haven't had a Senate victory in 25 years.
13: High risk, high reward strategy. You've got a better chance of prevailing with someone like Said being the Democrat nominee. But if you don't beat him, then the damage that he can do to Michigan and our country is a lot more than most any other Democrat. So again, it's high risk, high reward. Big stakes.
11: Yeah. So if he gets the nomination, you better figure out how to beat him, because you don't want a radical Islamist in the Senate having access to massive classified information and being able to do a lot of damage. And like, it's not, I mean, you understand this, but you know, a House member can do some damage, but the damage a senator could do is significantly more than what a House member can do. And maybe you could explain to the audience why that is, because some people ask me that question, but I don't always have a perfect answer.
13: Comes down to the archaic filibuster rule. One senator can do a tremendous amount in delaying or killing legislation simply by threatening to filibuster it. In the House, there is not that capability. So unless you're the Speaker of the House, your ability to kill a particular piece of legislation is much more difficult. It's not just you as a House member. You've got to convince 217 other people to go with you, as opposed to in the Senate, where it just takes one person convincing himself. And that kills a lot of legislation. That kills a lot of judicial nominations. It kills a lot of other nominations. Pink slipping them is what the process is known as with respect to these nominations. And that's just the difference between the two bodies. That's one of the benefits and also one of the problems with the filibuster rule that they have over in the Senate.
11: Yeah, but you knew Mike Rogers. He was in the Congress when you were there. He seems like a pretty capable, reasonable communicator, correct? I mean, he seems effective, at least in my estimation.
13: He's not what you would call a charismatic individual who's got strong personality that causes people just to like him, but he's solid and he's a reasonable guy.
11: Yeah, and I think if you're going up against a guy who people perceive as more of a radical Islamist socialist, that lack of charisma may be less of an issue, I would say, if you're one of those normies in Michigan that, you know, you went between, you know, Trump and Biden and then Trump again, and I think that's the hope there. I mean, we'll see what happens, because I think the DSA, their big thing is ultimately going to be, it's not whether you can win a primary in a swing state, and maybe, I'm sure you can, it's whether you can win a general. Because if they can't win generals, that's going to really hurt them. If they can, it's going to fundamentally change the party. The party is effectively over at that point, because then they've shown a concept where, hey, we can win anywhere. And the remaining, what, eight moderates in the Democratic Party are pretty much done for at that point. And so, oh well. All right, let's take a quick break. We'll be right back.
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0: You're listening to Daily Controversy. Well, oil prices are back between 70 and 80. I think they're around 81 right now. But they're down because there's a talk again of a negotiation. The Omanis and I guess a couple other Arab partners are wanting to say, well, let's see if we can get something else done here. And, you know, Trump's said this is going to be your last chance, or we're going to do decapitation strikes, which just basically translates like, okay, if you screw us over again, we're going to kill you. Like, we're going to kill your leadership. We're going to kill your political leadership. We're going to kill the leaders in the IRGC, and we're going to just let Israel do it. And I actually don't doubt that that probably is the next step. It just seems at this point, though, Congressman, that, you know, it's like Lucy in the football. You know, every time Charlie Brown goes to kick the football, Lucy's like, this time I'm not going to pull the football up. And every time Lucy does it, and I don't know why Charlie never got in a fight with Lucy. I would have been really upset after about the fifth time. But that's basically how a lot of Americans feel here. It's not that they don't, like, there's no love for that rating regime. They probably, like, the only people I can think that like them are, like, the El Saeed types. Mandami, I'm sure, loves them. But most Americans think, like, at least have a negative view of Iran, obviously. But what do you think of the chances of this one working? Because, I mean, I get, you know, you want to see if there's something we can do besides just bombing everything that we can come in contact with. But does this have a better chance since the Arab partners are in on this? Or is this just going to end up with, like, back and forth, basically?
1: Well, history suggests that this is just another round that isn't going to lead anywhere. That's the way it's been from day one with the Islamic regime in Iran. And you could probably go all the way back to 1979, excluding 1980 when the threat and subsequent reality of President Reagan's election caused them to finally release our American hostages who had been kidnapped when Iran overran our embassy in Tehran. But for decades, there have been negotiations, and none of it has stopped Tehran from working on getting a nuclear weapon, Tehran from sponsoring terrorism around the globe, most particularly the Houthis, Hamas, Hezbollah, but undoubtedly others. There's been nothing that suggests that Iran is going to moderate and permit individual freedoms. And most recently, since this war started, there's been nothing that indicates that Iran is going to reopen the Straits of Hormuz or that the American military and the president are willing to do what it takes to force that Strait of Hormuz open, which of course has a major impact on the world's oil supplies. So we'll see how this one works out. Eventually, there may be some kind of agreement that Iran actually abides by, but we haven't seen it yet.
0: Yeah, I hope so. I think there was a commentator, I can't remember the name, but he's like, well, at this point, the only thing I think would actually work is if you launched a massive nuclear attack all over Iran. He's like, I think that would work. I was like, but I'm pretty sure we don't want to kill, like, millions of innocent people. I'm like, yeah, I don't. That's a bridge too far for me, though. I don't, as much as I don't like Iran, I don't want to kill the 80% of the people there that hate the regime. Doesn't seem like a smart move. But, yeah, I mean, we've got to try. I mean, we want to get this resolved. I think this is, you know, you got the midterms coming up. I think that's the biggest issue. But I'm thinking, like, Iran, even if the, like, there's a, you know, between the midterms and when we actually initiate the new Congress, I mean, you got 60 days. If Trump at that point, and this, somebody made this point, is like, if this is what costs, like, the Republicans an election, I don't think it's going to cost the Senate, but maybe the House, but then Trump's just like, well, I mean, I don't have to worry about an election. I guess these people are coming in 60 days. It would seem like if that's the strategy of the Iranians, if the election doesn't go very well, or even if it goes really well, either way, Trump's going to be unrestrained the day after the election. Mainly because the Democrats wouldn't be in power until January, I think it's January 6th, around that area. So are the Iranians playing a pretty dumb game? Because if the goal is to survive, I don't know that they're going to likely survive, at least the leadership, if they keep doing this, right? Like, eventually he's going to just allow Israel to unload and decapitate him like he did on February 28th, right?
1: Well, I've got a little bit of a different opinion than what you just expressed. To me, it looks like Iran is gaining strength and winning. We have not achieved any of our goals set forth from day one by President Trump, or for that matter, many different presidents before him. Now, yeah, Iran is suffering casualties. Yes, they've got infrastructure damage. But it has not changed their attitude on acquiring nuclear weapons or sponsoring terrorism in various parts of the globe. It has not changed their attitude on opening the Straits of Hormuz. In fact, they're trying to use the Houthis to close down the Red Sea, which feeds into Egypt's canal. And so what have we achieved so far? I very much question the limitations on how our military weapons are being used, and do not believe that we're going to prevail until we start affecting daily life in Iran to a far greater degree than we have now. And that means going after their electricity and other sources of power to where there is significant suffering. Because it's going to take, in my judgment, it's going to take that significant suffering to actually cause the people to rise up and replace the Iranian leadership, or the Iranian leadership to change their minds, always being mindful of the source of their belief system, and it's Islam and the Quran. And they're dedicated to it. So I haven't seen anything that suggests to me that we have done what it takes to achieve any of the goals anytime soon. We've been too soft. And if you're not willing to do what it takes to win, don't get in the war.
0: Yeah, I think that's good advice. I mean, I agree with you. I thought the energy thing, the bridge, is like, well, we should have done that in April. We should have shut those things down. And I know it's going to cause suffering and all that stuff, but, you know, the short-term suffering for the Iranian people is better than long-term suffering. And I think most of them would probably agree. So,
1: well, taking
0: I get annoyed.
1: Things like bridges, that's an inconvenience. You take out their power supply, that's a problem. But with bridges, you go around them, or you can rebuild them. Heck, some of those bridges that we've taken out, our bombs probably cost more than the replacement bridge does.
0: Yeah, that's another thing I thought. Yeah, the energy grid, I think, is the key. Things like that. I mean, you go after water treatment plants, things like, I mean, I think you have to think in terms of, okay, I know this is going to hurt the population. We don't like it. We hate that innocent people are going to be suffering. But ultimately, are they going to suffer more or less under a despotic regime if we let this continue? And I think that the answer is, do what is necessary, and do it quickly, and do it viciously, and stop messing around, because this ain't working. All right, we'll take a quick break. We'll be right back.

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1: Fox News, I'm John Saucier. President Trump says the U.S. and Iran have begun a new round of peace talks after calling off massive strikes over the weekend. President Trump offering a warning to Iran.
2: This is the last chance. This is not something that, if it doesn't happen, this is a last chance for them to sign a good document.
1: Incident commander for California's Incident Management Team 7, Tom Klimo, with an update to damage done by wildfires in Spokane, Washington, as nearly 65,000 people are evacuated from that area.
3: By our estimates, we've lost upwards of 700 structures. Had aerial flyovers this morning and last night late to validate some of those losses. But there's still large question marks about the total loss.
1: The Washington state government's waiting on the federal aid. The governor says they've had good talks with the White House, and they do expect federal relief soon. 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
4: 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I think everybody's heard me say the words Express Bath on this radio station. 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

0: You're listening to Daily Controversy. Well, as always, the midterms often is decided by economic issues, although there's always more things in the mix, variables, things you can't ever anticipate until you get closer to an election. Some things can make it worse, some things can make it better. But a lot of people in our industry are looking at the plans by the DSA and looking specifically at Mamdani. And his plan is to open up 5 stores in New York City. And for $70 million, it's not going to be $70 million. I'm going to tell you right now, if he thinks it's $70 million, it'll probably be $300. But the plan is to open up 5 grocery stores, and they're going to pay for, you know, no rent, no taxes. I don't know if they're going to pay for the labor. And they're going to magically decide that, you know, you're going to pay 30% under cost. And I know, Congressman Brooks, you got an advanced degree in economics, but what I actually looked at some of the research on this, and even if he does all this, and even if he sets the price 30% under what the average is, Aldi, which is going to be near the store, the planned store, is still going to beat most of the prices, even though they're paying taxes. They have to pay for the rent. They pay labor. They're still going to beat it. But I find it really interesting here because people think, oh, well, if the government can open up these stores, it'll make everything cheaper. And he's like, oh, the cost for the average New Yorker is going to be $1,000 less on groceries. I'm like, one, 5 stores cannot serve the population of New York City. That's the most stupid thing I've ever heard. I mean, maybe 1-3%, I guess. But what are your thoughts here? Because we've tried these, actually, in the United States. We've tried these many times. You know, there was one in St. Louis that was a public-owned grocery store, and there's massive theft. They're out of many options. What happens also, as you can expect, is that local grocers just go in and buy a ton of things from these public-owned grocery stores, and then they sell their goods at local bodegas or local stores, and they still make a significant profit. So What are your thoughts here? Is it just that the Democrat socialists, are they just stupid? Because this has never worked. It will never work. It can never work. It can't work in a billion different realities. This would never work one single time. Yet they still are going to try this. What are your thoughts?
1: Well, from a political standpoint, their goal is to get votes. And the way in which they get votes is they get people dependent on the largesse of the governments that the socialists run. Now, keep in mind that the prices that will be charged in these so-called government-run grocery stores is determined in part by how much in the way of appropriations the government wants to spend to subsidize the sale of those goods. And if the subsidy is high enough, then sooner or later, it's going to be the cheapest game in town. You can't, in the private sector, compete with a service or good that is produced en masse with heavy subsidies of tax dollars to offset the actual cost of operating that facility. Now, if you add together the revenue from the sales of those grocery products plus the subsidy of the government, well, there's no way in the world that those two things put together is going to be less than the sales price of the private sector, because the private sector is going to be more efficient. The private sector has had decades, even sometimes centuries, figuring out better, faster, cheaper, something that entices customers to purchase those goods or services from them as opposed to somebody else. And sometimes in the private sector, that means you have to make hard decisions. You've got to sometimes cut the management staff or the other employee staff to the bone and eliminate those salaries in order to have a price point that is competitive such that consumers will buy. You don't have that in the government. You have cushiony type jobs. They can be as inefficient doing those jobs as is possible to be inefficient at, and they'll still stay in business if you give them a big enough taxpayer subsidy, or if you create a monopoly where you just make it illegal for there to be competition. Say, in parts of Alabama, we've basically got two monopolies when it comes to electricity generation, Alabama Power and TVA. Now, granted, you've got some houses that produce their own electricity with solar or what have you. Maybe some have their own generators. But essentially, it's monopoly, and they can set whatever prices they want to set. That's one of the reasons why you have the Public Service Commission, is the recognition that in about 80% of Alabama, Alabama Power has a monopoly. Alabama Power's primary duty is to generate profits for the shareholders, and that conflicts with the desire of consumers to have better priced products. So the PSC, supposed to at least, comes into play to put a lid on the prices that Alabama Power can charge for electricity and the profits that they can make. Certainly we can get into a whole other debate over whether that's lid real or imagined. But that's where we are. Socialism versus free enterprise. Free enterprise is going to win in a balanced playing field with the rules the same for everybody every single time.
0: Yeah, I mean, it's like gravity. I mean, what you're describing is like, this is how gravity works. If you do X, if you jump off a bridge, you're going to fall and it's not going to go well for you. You try the socialism model. I mean, you can look at, it's like when people from the USSR came over to the United States in the 70s and 80s, and they would be just shocked. It's like, you guys have so many options for cereal, and there's no lines, and it's wonderful. And like, they had to wait hours and hours for bread, and the food was not good quality. And it was just like, well, of course not. Like, you guys, it's run by the government. The government's never going to be as efficient as a free market. The government can't be. I mean, centralized planning will never be that way. Now, obviously, there's certain things that government has to do because, you know, free market can't, for example, perfectly make. Yeah, military, roads. I mean, you can make an argument that there's a history for, you know, things like Alabama Power. At least that's something that's been done. Water. So there's certain things that, yes, government has a role, but they're extremely limited. You start getting into the grocery business. There was another bill too that just came out today, and this is not even Mandami's bill, but this is the most insane thing I've ever seen. In New York, they're going to say grocery prices have to be cut by 10%. And I'm just thinking, well, you know, the margin of profit in New York is, depending on where you are, it's 1.4 to 2.4%. Everyone thinks the grocery, oh, they're making a ton of money. No, it's a very small margin business because it's a high volume, so it can be small margin. So the New York legislature, in their infinite wisdom, is just going to pass a law saying you've got to sell it 10% less. I don't think that would pass. I'm almost certain the federal courts would rule that unconstitutional if it did pass. Even the state courts, I expect, would. But could you explain to people how beyond childish, in fact, to call that childish, I think Matt Walsh said, would be an insult to children. You can't just say you have to cut your prices 10% if your margins are 2% at best.
1: Not if you want food.
0: Because
1: the grocery
0: exactly.
1: stores are not going to deliver if they're going to lose money. You know, that's pretty much the end of it. Let me add on to what you just said about the 70s and 80s. And 90s, when the Soviet Union was finally crumbling and tourists from the Soviet Union, then Russia, and a number of our other countries would come here, and they were just amazed at what we had to offer. Gosh, this summer with the World Cup, these European socialist countries with their hundreds and thousands, maybe even millions of fans who came over to America, they were astonished almost to a person at the quality and the quantity and the pricing of the goods in America versus what their socialist economies delivered back home.
0: Yeah, ours is infinitely better. And they, like, I loved it because I saw them. They love Buc-ee's. They're like, I saw all these Europeans going to Buc-ee's and they had the best time. It's like, this is amazing. Why don't we have this? Why can't we have a shooting range at a gas station? I'm like, I don't know. You can. You like better people. There's nothing stopping it. So, I mean, it's ridiculous. People, what bothers me about this is like, okay, socialism has been tried many places. It's never worked. It's never going to work. It can't work. It just doesn't, it doesn't deal with reality. Centralized planners will never, even if you have the smartest centralized planners on earth, they're never going to be as good as a free market. So, you know, people are, we got to start, I mean, the education system's got to do a better job. We got to do a better job. Everyone does, because we can't lose the greatness of this country. I mean, Reagan said we're only a generation from basically losing everything, losing freedom and liberty. And that's always true, because words on a page, I mean, you know this from law school, words on a page don't determine anything. It's judges and lawyers and people. It's their interpretation and what they're willing to do. And if you got bad people and a bad populace, then the Constitution's not going to stop anything. It's not going to stop anyone from doing anything bad. It might slow things down slightly, but we got to really take this seriously, because if we don't, we're screwed. All right, let's take a quick break. We'll be right back.
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0: You're listening to The Controversy. We've got Congressman Mo Brooks on the line. I forget who said it, but it seemed like a relatively reasonable thing to say. It was a Republican activist. Said, you know, I don't know if it's possible for the Republicans to win the midterms, but it is hypothetically possible for the Democrats to lose them. And I think that probably is sound wisdom. I mean, the Republicans could have done a whole lot more. The base is a little bit upset about many different things. But it is possible not for us to win, but for the Democrats to lose. And here's one of the points he made is that the Democratic Party has not changed their platform. If anything, they're more left-leaning since their 2024 wipeout, including on some of the major issues, illegal immigration, trans ideology, men and women's sports, socialistic economic structures, et cetera, et cetera. He says if the Democrats run really, really hard on this and that they focus as their messaging, he said it is possible that people that otherwise are not, that do not like the Republican Party and don't think they've delivered what they've said, they may decide either to sit out and just not vote for Democrats, or they may vote for Republicans, not because they love Republicans, but simply because they dislike Democrats more. Is that a reasonable sentiment that the activist said?
1: Oh, absolutely. And the converse of it is also true. The Democrats are going to do their utmost to try to get voters to think about the performance of the Republicans, to think about Donald Trump, and have those things be what motivates the voters to vote on general election day in November. The Democrats themselves do not have a lot of good things to offer. The Democrats do not have a track record of success with our economy, with our energy production and international affairs on border security. Just go down the list. So the Democrats' whole theme is going to be to emphasize the failures of the Republicans, and the Republicans in turn are going to do the exact same thing, try to emphasize the failures of the Democrats, and whichever party is the best at demonizing the other party and making the voters, a majority of the voters, fear that other party the most, well then, the party that can do that is going to win.
0: Yeah, and this does seem like, the Republicans have had some success with a few, you know, the big, beautiful bill. I think the average person got $1,100 tax break this year versus last year. And, you know, we have made some gains. This is the first, 2025 was the first year since 1975 when we had an actual decrease in the amount of people in the country. And obviously we want mass deportations. We're certainly not getting that yet. And that's something, but I mean, Republicans are going to point out that's true, but we are getting people out, and there would be 5 million new people right now, maybe more than that, if Kamala was there. And honestly, that's not incorrect. I mean, that's a factually accurate statement. I don't know how you could even argue with that. So, I mean, it seems like, and I hate to say this, but it seems like the Republicans' best bet is if we're able to control the narrative to say, look, I know we didn't do a lot of the things we said we're going to do, but these guys are unacceptable. They're going to destroy the economy. They're nut jobs. And they have no, it's like when they talk about affordability, they don't give specifics. They just say the word affordability. Not like there's anything, that they're going to do to make things better. I mean, look at red states versus blue states. Red states, significantly, everything's more affordable, from housing to groceries, to starting a new business. I mean, it's significant. That's why we have so many people moving to the Southeast away from the Northeast and the West. So Republicans could win, but only if they can paint the Democrats in an extremely negative fashion. Because I think at this point, and I love Republicans comparatively. I hate communism. I hate the Communist Party, which is now the Democrat Party. And it wasn't always that way, but it is now.

0: So maybe the best bet would be like have our messaging go after DSA points, paint the entire party as communist, point show them that the difference between a moderate Democrat and a DSA member is really the difference between going off a cliff at 100 miles an hour today or going a slower scenic route off the cliff 50 miles an hour in a week. And maybe try to make that your main point. Yeah, you got to run on some of the things you did, and that, and I think Trump will, the party will do that because there are some accomplishments. So I don't want to make it seem like it's doom and gloom. But if I was trying to give a narrative, I would probably spend maybe 70-80% of my narrative on how bad the Democrats were, and then 20-30% on what we did. Do you think that's a good plan, or should Republicans try to sell what they've done more?
1: Well, I think that's a very reasonable strategy, and I don't think that the Republicans should try to sell their accomplishments more because, quite frankly, it's going to come down to, in my opinion at least, whether the public fully understands the threat of socialism and communism to our American way of life. And if the voters understand that, I think our chances of keeping the House, keeping the Senate, and winning the White House again in 2028 goes up. But we still have to show some positives. It can't just be attack the Democrats. And so I think your ratio of 70-30, 80-20 is probably a pretty good ratio.
0: Yeah, and what bothers me, and this is what I get from my audience as well when they send emails, is like it seems like we understand the threat. We care about the threat. But their point, and I think they have a good point, is that the Republican Senate doesn't seem to care, understand, or truly seem to be willing to do anything that would cause them any level of effort to stop it. And that's where our base is very upset. What are your thoughts on that?
1: Our elected officials in Washington, and I've worked with them for 12 years, and I got to know a lot of them personally, and I got to see what they did, okay? And I got to see who they answered to. And they answered to the special interest groups that have the money, that finance the campaigns, who want special tax treatments or other laws that favor them to their personal special interest benefit, even though it's to the detriment of the general population. And that's not a promising, from my perspective, that's not a promising set of actions that the Republicans are going to be running on. And the Democrats are going to hit them on it, and the Republicans should be hit on it. Probably the most egregious is where they seem, the Republicans, and the Democrats do this to some degree too, just different puppet masters, okay? I want to be fair, both. You know, pox on both parties in this regard. But with Republicans, they seem to be answering to the billionaire crowd, some of whom have made a fortune off of taxpayers and seek to continue to make a fortune off of taxpayers and are willing to spend money electing like-minded politicians so that the status quo continues. And the general public is really aggravated, from where I sit, the general public is really aggravated with the Republican Party cultivating the uber wealthy as their primary policy source. And the Democrats are going to hit us on that.
0: Yeah, we got to make some changes. We got to do better. But we got 95 days or about there, so we'll see. All right, thank you so much. We'll see you guys again tomorrow. God bless.
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3: Last chance. I'm Jack Callahan, Fox News. President Trump says there are talks ongoing with Iran for an agreement to end the conflict.
4: I think we're going to maybe get something, but I want to give him every last chance before decapitation.
5: The president says a deal would be implemented in two phases. First, reopening the Strait of Hormuz, and then negotiating Iran's denuclearization.
4: And that'll take a little while. but we're very strong on it. They cannot have a nuclear weapon.
5: President Trump earlier in the day accused Iran's leaders of being unbelievably duplicitous.
3: Fox's Jared Halpern at the White House. The president says he called off airstrikes over the weekend that would have been the biggest since World War II to give talks a chance. FBI Director Kash Patel says the Bureau has had great success stopping scammers from victimizing Americans.
6: We have 10,000 individuals that we saved $565 million in fraud from being scammed proactively. These folks are writing back to the FBI and the state law enforcement partners and saying, you saved my life savings.
3: A report finds millions of people who've enrolled in Medicaid since 2024 shouldn't have been. Fraud totaling about $32 billion every year since. The Trump administration says the Temporary Assistance for Needy Families program is another source of potential fraud. But more than 20 states and the District of Columbia today suing the Trump administration to block it from getting wide access to the personal information of its recipients. The White House says it has finalized plans for advanced testing of artificial intelligence models. Representatives of the major tech companies, including OpenAI, Google, and Anthropic, will meet to discuss it at the White House tomorrow. A record day on Wall Street. The Dow closing up nearly 675 points to end the day just under 53,160. That's a new record close. NASDAQ and the S&P 500 also closing higher. 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
3: Wildfires continue to char hundreds of acres of the Evergreen State.
19: Washington Governor Bob Ferguson quantified the damage from fires that have yet to be contained.
20: This is likely, the worst natural disaster in Spokane's history.
19: Hundreds of structures, homes, and businesses have been destroyed. Thousands of people have had to evacuate. Spokane Mayor Lisa Brown said while crews continue to assess communities and how bad the damage is, word on individual properties won't come quickly.
21: It could be a week. It could be weeks, depending on where your home and property is. And so we just are really asking people, be patient.
19: Governor Ferguson said federal resources are already headed to the state. Grinnell Scott, Fox News.
3: Acting Attorney General Todd Blanche is closer to Senate confirmation. Republican Senators John Cornyn of Texas and North Carolina's Tom Tillis dropping their threat to block Blanche's confirmation after he rescinded plans for a $1.8 billion fund to compensate people who'd claimed the Justice Department under President Biden prosecuted them for political reasons. A Senate committee vote on the Blanche nomination is scheduled for tomorrow. New numbers released by the New York City Police Department show that violent crime dropped nearly 13% across all five boroughs in July, closing out the city's safest first 7 months on record, with the fewest murders, shooting incidents, shooting victims, and robberies in history. But Mayor Zoran Mondani saying,
22: so long as there is crime in the Bronx and there is crime in New York City, it means that there is work for us to do. And we can acknowledge and appreciate the incredible work of the men and women of the NYPD in reducing crime, and also know that there is still so much more work to be done.
3: The outbreak of cyclospora has turned deadly. Health officials in Michigan reporting two people have died there from the parasitic intestinal ailment that's been linked to tainted produce. I'm Jack Callahan, and this is Fox News.
11: This is your roving reporter talking to people on the street. Pardon me, sir.
13: Yeah, Daddy-O, what's happening?
11: I'm talking to people today about asset preservationist David Ernest.
13: Oh, yeah, man. 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
11: That's him.
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11: How could you know all those things about David Ernest if you've never heard of him?
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11: First came, where in the world is Carmen Sandiego? Then, where's Waldo? Now, we've got a new game to play. Bumco presents, just where the heck is Mitch McConnell? No one's seen Mitch since the middle of June. Some say he's hiding out. Others say,
39: it's kick the bucket, run down the curtain, and join the choir invisible.
11: What do you say?
40: I believe he was eaten by wolves.
11: Oh, he might have been abducted by aliens.
41: I think he's been kidnapped and being held as a sex slave by Elizabeth Warren.
42: That's just nasty.
40: Has anybody checked the bottom of that reflecting pool?
11: Just where in the heck is Mitch McConnell?
43: Has anybody asked Hillary Clinton?
44: Oh my goodness.
11: Ooh, that took a dark turn. Get your copy today and play at your own risk. And if you find Mitch,
43: I'd keep it to myself.
11: Where in the world is Mitch McConnell? From Bumco.
45: These people are crazy.
11: This is your roving reporter, and today I'm talking with a man who does not care. How are you, sir?
13: I don't care, man.
11: You don't care?
13: No, man.
11: Not even a little bit?
13: Nope.
11: Then it would do me no good to talk to you about David Ernest.
13: You mean the money man with the money plan?
11: I thought you didn't care.
13: I don't, but I do care about David Ernest because I want to retire someday. And David has been helping people with their retirement for over 40-something years.
11: It's sounding more and more like you care.
13: But I don't, man.
11: David has a website at retirewithartist.com.
13: I don't care.
11: He also has a toll-free number, 833-596-7233.
13: And those last four digits spell out the word safe.
11: I thought you said you didn't care.
13: Okay, well, I care about my retirement.
11: I see.
13: And if you care about your retirement, call David Ernest today.
11: Very good.
13: Well, you got me to change my mind. Are you happy now?
11: Well, frankly, I don't care.
13: Oh, it must be contagious.
11: 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Now, once again, our hero is out on another fact-finding mission, but he has left a very capable person in charge. 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
3: Welcome to The Health and Wealth Show, and folks, you're not going to believe it. I'm looking across here, and it's not David Ernest. I understand he is on a fact-finding mission somewhere near the ocean, but here, holding up his end of the deal, ladies and gentlemen, it's Chauffeur Sarah.
0: Hi.
3: Hey, we have not done this in a while. We were just talking about that. I know it's been a little bit here, but
0: it has been just a little bit.
3: There you are now, and the reason you're there is you've sort of transitioned, and I know when you say that these days, that means a wardrobe change, but what you have done, you have sort of moved over from what you were doing, and we can talk about that if you like, to something new. You're more of a full-time employee over there at Ernest Financial.
0: That's right. I've moved from just once a week to all 5 days, full-time. It's great. I'm really excited about it.
3: Well, there you go. And so you're going to be doing this a lot more. It could be with me. We really need to get Princess Leah back in here. We had a good time. Remember when we did the ladies' night? Remember?
0: Oh, that was great.
3: That was fun. As a matter of fact, we may start using that as the theme for when you make an appearance, because it always dresses the place up dramatically to have a woman's touch on the program. And so you're full time over there at Ernest Financial now at the office. Is there still a little restaurant down the sidewalk, or they have another?
0: There is.
3: What's down there now?
0: There's a really good Mexican restaurant just a few office buildings down.
3: Do you want to say the name of it, or because I might want to go out there and try it out?
0: I can't remember what the name of it is.
3: It's the Secret Mexican Restaurant. We went to one the other day, but we were just out. I so rarely get out these days. And we loaded my mom and dad and me up in the vehicle. And Donna jumped in the driver's seat and went up the road. I'm not even going to say where, because I don't want to hurt anybody's feelings. But we went to a Mexican place, and we had been there. We went on about how great it was, went in there. It wasn't that great.
1: Ugh.
3: It was a letdown. And we were talking about that, and it's nice when you find a place where you like to go, but then you go one time and it's not good, and that just kind of blows everything up, you know?
0: Yeah, absolutely.
3: That could be kind of like your financial situation. You know, you got somebody that looks after your money, and that one time something happens and you're like, man, I'm not real happy with this anymore. Well, if that's happened to you, I know some folks. Do you want to tell us about Ernest Financial?
0: Yeah, you can visit us online at retirewithernest.com or call toll free 833-596-7233. And the one thing we will do is we will keep your money safe. And those last four digits in our toll-free number spell out the word safe.
2: Wow.
0: So call us and come see us.
3: Kind of help you remember the phone number.
0: Absolutely.
3: And you talked about the website. Maybe you didn't. But if you didn't, I will. It's retirewithernest.com. And I'm ashamed to say I have not looked at it lately. Is there anything neat on there? Are there pictures on there of all the gang and everything?
0: Yeah, I'm not sure if there's a picture of me yet. We probably need to work on getting that up and going so everybody can see what Chauffeur Sarah looks like. But there's definitely pictures of Leah and David Ernest himself and lots of fun facts about them and information about what you will get when you come and visit us. So it's a good website. Go check it out.
3: Now, back in the radio days, what we used to do is we would get out if we had a good crew, or sometimes they'd just, you know, have one person that they would do it for. Actually, they'd do it for everybody, but it was just one picture or a headshot, as they call it. That's not just in the spy movies anymore. It's like, you know, they do a picture and you get to take it out with you and sign autographs. I know this sounds kind of corny, but I've got an idea for a picture for us like that. And it would be, since we've got Princess Leah, it would be Star Wars themed.
0: I knew you were going that direction.
3: How did you know that?
0: I have no idea.
3: I always thought it'd be cute to do that. Had her as Princess Leia. And then we've got Too Tall Matthew. I figured we could let him be Chewbacca, and maybe have David could be like Han Solo. And I'm trying to figure out some way where I would be there. And you really wouldn't see my face, but you'd know I was there.
0: You need
3: and
0: to be then, Darth Vader. Then we can cover your face.
3: That is a great idea. I have a mask and everything. I've got one sitting up here in my collection, and it's got a little box that hangs down from the bottom of the mask, and it'll do the breathing.
1: thing where you turn on, it'll breathe and you can talk through it. It's really funny. Maybe it could be like a collector's item someday. People would be out there and they could, I got my picture. Have you got one? No, I haven't. But David's always talking about us getting out and going somewhere. We would have something to give to people when they show up.
0: I think that's a great idea. We should go with it.
1: It'd be a lot of fun. And let's see, everybody's got a nickname. We talk about Princess Leia and Too Tall Matthew. Well, she's just Princess Leia and he's too tall. And we called you Chauffeur Sarah. Sure. And that's because you just take people everywhere, especially the young kids. Your children, of course, Farquhar, Oswald, and Rebecca of Sunnybrook Farm. Yeah, those are your kids. You got two boys and a girl, right?
0: That's right.
1: They're a good bit older than the last time.
0: They're growing. Yeah. You know, it's funny that happens when they eat and work out and do sports. They grow. Actually got one that's about to start driving next week.
1: What?
0: Yep. He gets his license next week. He'll be 16.
1: Wow. And we'll see, that's wild because you're only like 24. So how could you have a child almost grown like that?
0: You start early.
1: I guess so. David's always talking about the grandkids and everything. So what you got planned for the birthday? Any party ideas or?
0: Nothing big yet. We're working on trying to figure out a car. It's in the works. You know, it's kind of hard these days. My husband and I realized a few days ago that we're going to have to buy 3 cars in the next 6 years. So it's kind of that's kind of in the works, but we're going to go this weekend. We're going to go away and spend a few days out of town and kind of celebrate with him. Then it'll be a busy week because he's doing sports all summer. So, you know, on that kind of actual birthday, he'll be busy doing football and other things. Yeah. So we're going to celebrate him this weekend.
1: Okay. Well, now here's an idea. You could get on a game show and win a lot of money. Maybe you win a car, or you could go down to the casino and maybe you'll win a car down there. They give cars away at the casino sometimes.
0: There you go. I never even looked into that.
1: Or have the kids' ancestry checked. Your ancestry. Maybe there's like a rich uncle in your family somewhere that you don't know about. Maybe he would help out. The kids, I know they got to have the phones and they got to have the right shoes and then they got to have a car.
0: You don't want to get them something too nice, though. I feel I'm a firm believer in when you're young, you need to have something that you can move up from in time. So
1: yeah, and give you the incentive.
0: Absolutely.
1: To work towards that.
0: Yes.
1: And speaking of the incentive, everybody wants to retire at some point. A lot of people, that's all they're looking for. Some people, they don't want to retire. They just want to work till, you know, they drop. That's fine too. But some folks just want to get their 25 years in and, you know, go home or get in the RV and go camping, that kind of thing. Yeah. And you need somebody to help you do that. And you and I both know the name I'm thinking of.
0: David Ernest, the trustworthy fellow.
1: He is the man, or actually the money man with the money plan. And how long has he been doing this now?
0: Oh my gosh. He started when I was 2. So he's been doing it for 40 years. In addition to his other job, you know, that he did for about 25 years on top of this. But yeah,
1: now,
0: he's the go-to. He's the go-to for financial decisions and investments. And
1: now the other thing that he did was, is this when he was like a medic, a paramedic or?
0: So he was a paramedic before I was born. He did that throughout college. And then he was a lab technologist for about 25 years. He worked nights, so he would go do that. And then on his off week, he would focus on his company that he has now. He was a pretty busy fellow, but very wise.
1: He knows all about money now. And I always tell people that if you go and sit down with David just for, I don't know, 30 minutes, one thing is for sure, you're probably going to be eating something because that guy, he loves to eat. And we'll talk more about that in a minute. But if you sit down and talk with him for 30 minutes, you'll know more about your money and what it can do for you than you ever thought possible. I mean, he's just that tuned into it, knowing exactly what your money can do and the things that you can do with your money to make it do these things for you.
0: Right. And it's the way you manage the money that you have. That's what he's always taught me. You know, it's not about having this big number, but knowing how to save and put money away in ways that will benefit you down the road.
1: He was telling me, it's not been too long ago, that bonuses are just like through the roof now. And so that's the thing. You bring your money, and when you put your money in there, they give you some money. They give you some bonuses.
0: Yeah.
1: And after that's been in there for a while, you could actually take that out and put it back in and get rebonus. So it's like making a cake, you know, you put all the right stuff in and mixed up and it starts getting bigger and bigger. And pretty soon you got this big old beautiful cake. And when you retire, it's time to eat the cake. And he's sort of the financial baker in your life, I guess you could say.
0: Yeah, I like that analogy.
1: How about that? I came up with that just by myself. Right. Just on the two brain cells I got left, rubbing them together.
0: No.
1: So when you were growing up, it was you, Too Tall Matthew. You were the two. It's not like Happy Days. You remember when they had, you probably don't remember because that's kind of before your time, Happy Days was. I know it was on probably when you were.
0: It was on Nick at Night, I think.
1: Uh-huh. Well, you remember Chuck?
0: I'm sure I know what the character looks like. I'm just not sure who the actor
1: is. The Cunninghams had another son named Chuck, and he was this basketball player. He was going to go away to college. Well, after about one or two seasons, Chuck just like vanished. You never heard about Chuck again. So, you know.
0: He got fired.
1: He got sent to TV land somewhere out there. Or actually, he was kidnapped by aliens. I don't know how that happened or not. But it's just you and Too Tall Matthew. And he's the older one, right?
0: He is.
1: Well, so did you keep him straight in those days? Or was he always picking on you? Or?
0: I don't think there was ever any keeping him straight.
1: You have to smack him around.
0: Yeah, I mean, we the normal, you know, sibling rivalry and normal picking on each other type thing. But yeah.
1: I have a younger brother and nobody could pick on him but me. I didn't abuse him or beat him up. I would just aggravate him.
0: Oh, yeah.
1: You know, just kind of.
0: That's pretty common in my house now. I witness it.
1: Kind of like, I'm not touching you. Yep. I'm not that kind of thing, you know. Mm-hmm. Well, I took my lunch to school. I was not ever a picky eater, but it's hard not to be picky sometimes when the government is buying your food. There were some things I just did not care for, and you got to eat. So I took my lunch to school. And so we came in one afternoon, and I had this lunchbox. I think I've told this story on the show before. I had this lunchbox, and it looked like a mailbox. I had a healthy appetite as a young man. And so I come in, and basically what's left of my lunchbox is a busted thermos and the handle that you carried on top of it. And this guy I was always the big kid, you know, but this kid's bigger than me. And he starts rousting my brother on the school bus one day. And then he turns around, what you going to do? Well, hello, Mr. Lunchbox. I wore that kid out with that lunchbox.
0: Oh, no.
1: Oh, it looked like some sort of a gangster movie. He never did do that no more.
0: I'm sure.
1: Got a new lunchbox out of it, too. The little old ladies at the lunchroom would get so upset when they see me with my lunchbox. Baby, why don't you eat in here? And you know what? I'll tell you why. They put ketchup on the hot dogs.
39: Googly moogly.
0: Oh, they didn't let you choose your condiments?
1: They didn't let you. They had no muscle. And then everybody went, what's wrong with that? I said, you just don't put ketchup on a hot dog. And then years later, it was one of the Dirty Harry movies, and he uses that line.
2: No, this stuff isn't getting to me. The shootings, the knifings, the beatings, old ladies being bashed in the head for their Social Security checks. That doesn't bother me a bit.
39: Come on, Harry, take it easy.
2: Corruption, apathy, and red tape. No, that doesn't bother me. But you know what does bother me?
39: What?
2: You know what makes me really sick to my stomach?
39: What?
2: It's watching you stuff your face with those hot dogs. Nobody, I mean nobody, puts ketchup on a hot dog.
1: That is true. That's why I took my lunch to school.
0: Love it. I feel like kids love ketchup. I've got one that literally will put ketchup even on vegetables. You know, that's the only way I can get her to eat. And so I let her put it on anything, but it's a bit much at times, you know.
1: Do you know that way back, I would say back in not the last century, but the one before that, up in like 1898, they sold ketchup as medicine.
39: You got to be kidding.
1: I'll have to look it up and read it to you. Maybe we'll do that the second half
0: of
1: the program.
0: Is there a vinegar in it or something maybe that was healing?
1: I'll look it up and we'll have that in the first part of the next segment of the program. And I love ketchup on my French fries. And let's see, that's about all I like ketchup on, but just not on my hot dog.
0: Now, I have to disagree. I do love ketchup on a hot dog, but I have to have mustard and ketchup and chili too. If I can.
1: There you go. Now, I fix mine, put some mustard on the bun, and then put the hot dog on it, and then maybe a little bit of cheese, some relish, and the chili. Now, you can use like a regular chili, like a Hormel that's got beans in it, or you can get the hot dog sauce, they call it. Basically, that's all it is chili. And some people go just nuts with it. Have you ever been to the Grumpy Dog over in Wetumpka?
0: No, I haven't.
1: Oh, my goodness. This guy over there, Will, he is like the chef of hot dogs. It's not this hot dog you pick up like at the ballpark and you're eating this hot dog. This hot dog comes with a knife and a fork. Oh, yeah, yeah. And it's really good. Well, maybe we'll all meet over there one day and have some sort of a business conclave or something like that.
0: Have
1: I don't
0: you
1: know.
0: Heard of That's My Dog? We have one of those, I think, yes. downtown. I've never yes. been to it, but I've heard about it.
1: Is he still open? I'm
0: not sure, but I've heard people talk about it for many years. Mm-hmm. I've always kind of wanted to go and just see what it's like.
1: And we were at one point, we were living out in Spokane, Washington. And we were at the little grocery store one day, and I said, do you have any hot dog chili or hot dog sauce? And they were like, looked at me like, what? And they had never heard of it. So when we came home one time, I bought a can and I brought it back. When we went to the grocery store, I said, this is it. Can you not get this? We never had to call for it. I said, well, you do now. And they couldn't get it. I'm like, yeah. It's like I told somebody, Spokane, Washington, I lived there. Beautiful place. Mountains back there, and crystal clear little lakes and ponds and stuff, beautiful, very picturesque. But it's like Brigadoon. It comes down once every 100 years, and they don't know anything about the outside world sometimes.
0: Wow.
1: But it's they don't know nothing about hot dog chili, I know that. But I told my wife she doesn't like chili on the hot dog. So what I wanted to start doing is find those small things like the Hormel chili that comes like a single serving.
0: Oh,
1: because you open up a can of chili for your hot dog and you got almost a whole can of chili and you wind up eating chili on your cornflakes and make a chili sandwich later. Well, you don't, you know, you got to be thrifty and everything. And speaking of that, you got to be thrifty, not just with your hot dog condiments, but with your money as well. And why don't you tell me what you would do for somebody who just walked in and said, hey, I need a little help here. What would happen?
0: Well, first of all, I'd send you to talk with David Earnest. And you can visit and learn more about him at our website, retirewithearnest.com. And that's EARNEST. Or you can call us toll free at 833-596-7233.
1: And I've been over to your office over there. And I know you're there now 5 days a week. Have you sort of personalized your office a little bit? You put up
0: it's
1: like little frou-frou things, and I'm sure you got pictures of the kids.
0: Yes, it has a lot of color because, you know, I used to teach years ago, and so I have lots of colorful things that I like to have in my office that I've had for years. So definitely kind of putting a certain touch to at least my area. But, you know, I'm really enjoying it, and me and my partner in crime, Princess Leah, are enjoying working full-time together now instead of just part-time. So come see us.
1: Where exactly is the office?
0: It's located on Decker Lane, right across, kind of from Arrowhead.
1: Is there a big sign out front, flashes,
0: no,
1: just Earnest Financial, and it points into your door and everything? So they just kind of have to look for you, huh?
0: Yeah, there's a few other offices inside with us, too, so yeah.
1: You know, it's kind of hard to find. When you get there, do you get a prize or anything for having found the place with not much trouble?
0: Oh, yeah. David loves to give. You know, he loves these Texas Roadhouse gift cards as well. So,
1: you know, that's something I should have mentioned, too. If you've got about $50,000 that you'd like to put somewhere where it's going to do you the most good when you retire, well, come on over and talk to David about it. And afterwards, whether or not you do business with Earnest Financial or not, he's going to give you this gift card for $40 over at the Texas Roadhouse. And it's a funny story. We went there not long ago. It was me and Donna and might have been another couple of people. I'm not sure who all it was. But I kept looking around, and there was like a buffalo up on the wall, you know, the mounted head, you know. And they had a deer up there, and they had like a ram up there. And I got to thinking, you know, you never go into a steak place and they got a cow's head on the wall.
0: You can't waste it, Rusty.
1: I know. It'll boil it and make pate out of it, I guess. I don't know. But what we're going to do is we're going to take a short break, and I'll look that up about what we were talking about, ketchup. We'll look that up and have that for the next half of the program. Remember, that toll-free number, 833 833- 866-526-7233. 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Could be Dave. Could be Princess Leah. Could be Too Tall Matthew. It may even be, oh, he's still my beating heart. It could be Chauffeur Sarah. And pretty soon you'll find out what they mean when you give us a call. 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And don't you go anywhere. 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
11: Yeah! 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And them last four digits spells out the word SAFE. 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Or you can go to his website over there at retirewithernest.com. So if you want to be filthy rich instead of just filthy, call David Ernest today, 833-596-SAFE. And stop by Clyde's Boneless Chicken Farm and get yourself a bucket of boneless chicken for supper. It's toenail licking good. I can't say that thing about the fingers. I'll get sued again.
5: So, Patty Murray, a Democratic senator from Washington, had this to say.
6: I've not heard one Democrat say defund ICE.
5: Then a few other senators chimed in. Ed Markey from Massachusetts.
7: I believe ICE should be defunded.
5: Elizabeth Warren, also from Massachusetts.
8: I'm going to talk about ICE funding. I think we ought to stop doing it.
5: Alex Padilla from California.
9: No more funding for DHS, for ICE, for CBP.
5: Shelley Pingree from Maine.
10: Maybe it's just time for ICE to go.
5: Chantel Brown from Ohio.
12: I have vowed to use every tool that I have to disarm and dismantle ICE. And I can promise you this, ICE will not get another cent from me.
5: And Pennsylvania Governor Josh Shapiro.
14: The Congress of the United States has the ability to stand up and stop funding ICE.
5: All those people are Democrats. Patty, what was that you were saying?
45: These people are crazy.
16: You got that right.
18: What a dumbass.
19: I'm Buzz Nutley. And here is a special Health and Wealth news report. To help the American people understand just what's going on in the world of politics, today we have hooked U.S. Senator Bernie Sanders to a lie detector. When the senator tells the truth, you will hear. And when he tells a lie, you will hear. Let's see how this works out.
11: This is Bernie Sanders, and I am speaking to you today to let you know that everything is okay in the Democratic Party. Things have never been better. I want you to know that the only thing wrong in Washington, D.C. is the Republican Party. Donald Trump is unstable. His economy, unstable. His attacks on Iran, unlawful. And his attack on the intelligence of my fellow Democrats, unfounded. He's a great big loser. We in the Democratic Party have a plan. It's a good plan. It's a solid plan. And when we put this plan in action, things will be better for the American people. So listen, all you MAGA people, you're going to lose. And when Trump is gone, the Democrats will get this country back on track. Remember, you can trust the Democrats. Nancy Pelosi, AOC, Elizabeth Warren, and me. We're here to look after you, the American people. And by the way, none of us Democrats made any money off insider trading. That is a lie. So help me, Maxine Waters.
20: That's just nasty.
11: Now I must leave you. I have to go to an event where we will be hugging and kissing and feeding poor little orphan children. And if I'm not telling you the truth, may I be struck by a bolt of...
19: Well, there you have it. Bernie Sanders hooked to a lie detector. Tune in next time when our guest will be Chuck Schumer, if we can get another lie detector.
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1: And we are back with the second half of this program. Special day here. If you could see us, you would see I cleaned up a little bit. I have on matching socks because we have the lovely and talented chauffeur Sarah with us here today. Glad to have you on the program again.
0: I'm glad to be back. It's been too long.
1: I know. And we'll be doing more of these. We really need to get Princess Leah back in here and continue with that ladies' night theme that we had for the last time we did this. And I know I've still got that show somewhere. You missed out on the great hard drive burndown. We had everything on a hard drive, and then the hard drive just went. It just died. And luckily, you know, I send these shows to so many people. I put the word out. We got a lot of stuff back. We usually try to do the shows where they're not really that dated. They're pretty generic. And like we just had the 4th of July. And so, see, it's dated now. But I produced a little thing that says, oh, happy 4th of July from the Health and Wealth Show. And see, I could take that out and use the show again later. It's all about being thrifty, I guess, you know. But
0: that's right.
1: Anyhow, we do all these shows and everything. But anyway, the hard drive died. We're slowly building back the library, I guess is what you'd say. And I'm falling down on the job. You tell them about phone numbers and websites while I look up something on the phone here.
0: Yeah. Feel free to visit us online at retirewithernest, ERNEST.com, or call toll free 833-596-7233.
1: And there you go. About the time you said all that, I punched in the last button, and you're thinking to yourself over there, you're sitting in your easy chair, leaning against the radio, kind of like when the Waltons were listening to Charlie McCarthy and everything. You're gathered around the radio, listening to the fireside chat with Franklin Roosevelt. I'm rambling now because I'm scrolling. Okay. We were talking in the last half of the program, or the first half of the program, about the reason I didn't eat in the lunchroom at school. There's two good things. Was pizza day. You know, they go get that big square pizza and cut it up. The portions were good on that. But when they made the peanut butter and Rice Krispie cookies, you remember those?
0: I don't think I remember those, but I remember the stop sign shaped pizza. Of course, that was in like the early 90s.
1: You know, that sounds like some progressive pizza right there. But the thing, with the Rice Krispie treats, you know, you can buy those. They're okay. They put that government peanut butter with the Rice Krispies, mix it up. You could get a Rice Krispies treat like you buy at the store now, and it's nice weight and everything, but the ones we got at school, they were like little bricks. All these things had a life of their own. They were so good.
0: Okay, I was going to ask, were they good?
1: Oh, man, you could get killed. If you had one in your pocket, you might get mugged. You're going down the hall and you get knocked over the head and wake up and your wallet and your cookie is gone. And that was the principal. I mean, he'd roll you for your cookie, you know. But we were talking about putting ketchup on a hot dog.
20: Nobody puts ketchup on a hot dog.
1: And I think this is going to be a whole nother program here. First off, you got ketchup, K-E-T-C-H-U-P. And then you got catsup, C-A-T. I can't figure the difference.
0: One's like an English or British spelling, maybe, and the other is not.
1: I don't know. It's just weird. Anyhow, in the 1830s, this is way on back, almost what, 200 years?
0: Yeah, just we're about getting there.
1: Getting close.
0: We're getting there.
1: Okay, back in the 1830s, tomatoes and ketchup were widely believed to be or to possess miraculous healing powers.
21: What you talking about, Luke?
1: There was a physician in Ohio, Dr. John Cook Bennett, famously championed, here we go, catsup, C-A-T-S-U-P, as an effective treatment for indigestion and diarrhea.
2: That's nasty.
1: There's a joke there, but I'm not going. This medical craze culminated in 1835 when Dr. A.J. Holcomb introduced the commercial tomato pills. So he made pills out of the ketchup, and doctors were prescribing this early tomato-based ketchup, originally a blend of tomatoes, spices, and spirits. They put a little corn liquor in there, and as a cure-all, it would fix anything. And this escalated when Dr. John Cook Bennett, as we mentioned before, a professor at Willamette University in Ohio, widely promoted tomatoes and ketchup for treating bilious attacks.
0: Wow.
1: Bilious. I've only heard that word one other time in my life. It would treat bilious attacks and gastrointestinal ailments. So basically, it was just a lot of hooey.
3: You lie! Stop lying!
1: Somebody said, well, they'll buy this. I'm telling them that helps them in their buying this stuff. And it says, tomato pills will cure your ills. That sounds like a radio person was involved with that right there. And then later on, the folks over at H.J. Heinz began bottling and heavily marketing tomato catsup as a wholesome, quality-controlled food product in about 1876. So we've already been through the Civil War. Not many people know this, but the Civil War was actually fought over ketchup. Not many people know that. But anyhow, I was looking there to see if it said that it had any medicinal value in it, but I got to go back to that. Dr. A.J. Holcomb, he was in Glassboro, Alabama. So this sounds like it might have been part of a carnival thing or something. Could you imagine if kids thought ketchup was a medicine, they wouldn't take it?
0: Or maybe they would.
1: I don't know.
0: If they like the way it tastes.
1: Well, going to take this stuff. I'll put it on a hot dog. Okay. But did your mom and dad do that to you when you were little? They wanted you to take your medicine. You know, I don't want to take it. It's medicine.
0: No, oh, I was the worst. I was brutal. I would not, and I would gag. I mean, I think I only had like four things I ate until I was about six or seven. And I can remember there was this white, creamy kind of antibiotic. I think it was like Augmentum or something that was like a step up from amoxicillin. And dad would put Hershey syrup in it and try to tell me it was like a shot of chocolate milk. But I knew it wasn't because it tasted horrendous. And then I would always spit it back at them after they would try to make me swallow it. It was awful. And, you know, and I have two children who did the same thing to me. So I got payback. That phase of not being able to swallow pills, you know, with kids can be quite brutal for parents. But
1: well, there was one thing that was just a truism when I was a kid. If you were going to go to the doctor, you were going to get a shot. I don't care what you went in. If you went in and said hello, you're going to get a shot.
0: Yeah.
1: And I know I probably didn't enjoy it. And my little brother, bless his heart, he would just scream. And then the upside of that was afterwards, they would take the needle off of it and give you the syringe to play with.
2: What?
1: I'm serious. You take it home, squirt your brother with the water out of it and everything. They don't do that no more. They people take it home and use it the wrong way. But medicine, I think it was just a law that it had to taste like it just came out of the crankcase of your car.
0: I mean, the worse it tastes, the better it probably works. You know,
1: I don't know. But if you've ever gotten to the point, you hadn't gotten there yet, you're going to creep up on it. Somebody was sitting around, you know, we're a bunch of doctors here. We're helping people, but we got boats and we got house payments and stuff. Let's come up with something. Somebody says, well, why don't we stick a long tube with a camera on the end of it up to people's behinds? Yeah. And so what they got to do before they can, and that's a good thing to have, I guess, because they can see if there's something coming up, you know, they can preempt any kind of illness. Illness. I think I just coined a new word. Illness and an illness put together is a, anyway, you heard it here first. If you have to have a colonoscopy, a good friend of mine was just regaling me with a story of his most recent colonoscopy, but you got to get everything out, you know? And so they give you these things, they give you pills to take and these things to drink. They used to give you this prescription and you would have to go down and get this little green bottle. And I want to say that it says Serto or something on it, and you have to drink this stuff. This is the most vile, stinking, terrible stuff you have to drink so you can go have this test done. I'm thinking that during the World War, they had these prison camps, and that's what they're trying to get information out of these people. They didn't beat them. They didn't starve them. they gave them this stuff to drink. And you start confessing and telling everything because it's just something you want to ignore or avoid. Going to the doctor, a lot of people don't like going to the doctor.
4: No, sir. I didn't like it.
1: I've gotten to where I don't like to go to the doctor. But sometimes you need a doctor for your money.
0: That's right.
1: And you know a guy, don't you?
0: I do. You can call him toll free at 833-596-7233 and visit online at retirewithernest.com.
1: And I don't know, you know, when we were kids, well, my dad is a fireman. Your dad's sort of kind of like that. He was a paramedic, wasn't he, at one point? But they get over to you and Matthew. What does your dad do? Well, my dad's an asset preservationist. And all the other kids going, ooh, because everybody loves asset preservationists.
0: Oh, yeah. Ways to save your money or put your money away for the future. Absolutely. Yeah.
1: I always thought that when Donald Trump or any of the good presidents that we know went anywhere, they should probably take an asset preservationist, maybe even David with them, because, you know, you take him over there and you got, what's his name? Putin over there. He's all sourpuss, you know, looking all upset and everything. And, you know, maybe David could strike up a conversation and talk to him about his finances and everything. Pretty soon, Putin's feeling better. He's got his money's looking good. And he said, we should stop that war over there in Ukraine. And it's all because David Ernest and his being an asset preservationist, probably the most beloved asset preservationist in the Southeast, I've heard.
0: I think he is pretty well loved. I know I love him a lot.
1: Well, of course you do. I think he's probably got a big fan base right there with the whole, I mean, y'all got a big old crew over there. Let's say you've got three kids. Matthew's got two. Is that right?
0: Yes. So, and we claim Leah's. So that's another one.
1: Oh, so you got all these grandchildren running around. I never will forget. We were out doing something. You were there. I think you were there. I think your mom was there, but out on the riverboat, seems like.
0: Oh, yeah. And, that was several years ago.
1: You got David doing his world famous Elvis impression, and these kids are just jumping around. They're just having a big old time. And I told him he better just go ahead and enjoy that, because when they get a little bit older, that might not be as cool then, you know.
0: Right.
1: And they're running around behind him. He's doing his Elvis impression and everything, just having a big old time. See, that's one thing you don't get everywhere when you go look for an asset preservationist. You don't get an Elvis show.
0: Nope.
1: I mean, and then you got Joe over there that's working with y'all now, assisting people with Medicare.
0: That's right.
1: He does Willie Nelson. I mean, you got like a whole program there.
0: I'll tell you this much. Don't go to the beach with both of those together. It's just trouble. They love to go sing together.
1: Find a karaoke place.
0: They do. And they always ask if we want to go.
1: And you do, don't you? Don't y'all go?
0: I've witnessed it. I can say I've witnessed it. So
1: that's pretty funny. But I was just looking over here at the clock here. We've got a few minutes left. And we've been talking to Chauffeur Sarah today, and she's just gone full time with David and Leah over there at the office. And now, you said something just a few moments ago about teaching school. Is that what you're coming over from there, is teaching school?
0: No, I still worked with the children. I was a director. I did that for 13 years. But before that, I taught first grade for 6 years. So my background is childhood education and, you know, working with teachers and people in the education field. But it's been a slow transition over to Ernest Financial. Kind of started out just doing it part time, but realized that I really do enjoy it. So made the move official just a few weeks ago.
1: And you said you taught first grade?
0: I did.
1: Did you get any sort of a medal of honor for your bravery and valor? Because you've got these little people that have just come from their moms who have taken care of them and pampered them. And I don't mean that like they wore diapers. I'm sure they did at some point. What I'm saying, you become the one that is handing out the treats and saying, oh, don't pull her hair. Don't kick him in the leg, that kind of stuff. And so that's got to be kind of a hard job, really, just to have, not a lot of people would have the temperament for that.
0: Well, it was, the children were wonderful, and there's parts of it that I, of course, miss, you know, and I've always worked with children, even up until, you know, just a few weeks ago, moving over to Ernest Financial. So it was a big change, but it's something, you know, that I never want to rule out, you know, having the opportunity to get to do again, because I did enjoy the children, but, you know, it's a season. It was a season at the time. So now I'm trying to focus more on this new gig and also my own three that I have at home. It's a lot of work just having your own. So
1: this happened several years ago when I was a bit more mobile, or mobile, as sometimes they say. I was at the Winn-Dixie over in Millbrook, And I look over there and I see this lady coming across. It was my 94-year-old first grade teacher, Ms. Roy. And I look a lot different than when I was in the first grade. And there was, I could hear her calling me across. I'm like, oh my goodness. And it was so sweet to see her. I got my picture taken with her. She's passed on since then, but she was 94, still driving. And I'm like, that's got to be an adventure right there. I really truly believe that she's one of the people that maybe the man I am today, because I mean, there was probably about 20 of us little kids in that one class, maybe 25. And we were just tiny little children, and she's keeping us in line, and she's not pulling her hair out, and she's laying down the law, and we're learning things like yes, sir, and no, ma'am, and that kind of thing. If I had to like substitute teach for a day, I would probably pick the grown kids because, you know, look, don't throw anything while we're in here. Keep the noise down to volcano level and everything's cool. I'll just sit up here and read the paper. No smoking and everything will be fine. You know, just keep them from tearing anything up. These kids, I mean, kids come up and they, I don't know what it is about me, but they come up to me and they have never seen me before. And they start telling me all these things. I was in Walmart the other day. And speaking as to my appearance, I told my mama yesterday, I said, I probably need to go find me a bridge to get under to jump out and scare some billy goats, you know, if you know what I'm talking about. But anyhow, yeah, exactly. So I was in Walmart the other day, and I'm on my little conveyance going through there, you know, and these two little kids walk up, little boy, little girl, and they just stop. And I look at them like, hey, we're going to jail. I'm like,

0: And their mom and dad just stopped dead. Evidently, they were going to go see somebody who was incarcerated. And they were telling them, is it somebody you know?
1: They're brutally honest.
0: Yeah, it's our uncle. Oh, what's he in for? And their mom is back there just trying her best to use the Jedi mind trick and just disappear. And I'm just agreeing and nodding and everything. You know, it was so funny. But they do that now, and I'd like to think I'm the fun uncle, you know. And it's good to have that fun uncle, you know, is going to put up with your shenanigans, I guess.
1: And you know, kids show you as much respect as you show them. Those uncles always love them to death. So,
0: well, unless they're up trying to stab me or something, or right on my face or something, you know, they're all pretty cool with me. But they come up and tell me stuff, and I don't try to tell them anything, you know, I'm going to hit so-and-so in the head. Well, now you don't want to hit so-and-so in the head. Now he might have, what happened? He made me mad. Well, he might be having a bad day. You should talk to him and ask him if there's anything you can do to help him. That sounds kind of goofy, but not a bad idea.
1: Yeah, that's not a bad idea at all.
0: And I bet if somebody walked into Ernest Financial and they looked like they were having a bad day, you could probably look at their money and something they could do with it to make it grow and get bigger so you'll have more money. That would probably cheer them up, don't you think?
1: And they would feel much less stress knowing that as well. Yeah.
0: Yeah, because there's a lot of stress out there. And if you're not careful, that stress is turned into stupidity. I've seen that many times. So if you can get that stress taken off, it's like, you remember Steve Martin when he said he thought when kids were born, they should give them a banjo?
1: I don't think I remember him saying that, but I do know he likes to play his banjo.
0: Yeah, you can't feel bad when you're playing a banjo.
1: That's right.
2: Here we go. Hey! Isn't that happy? You just can't sing a depressing song when you're playing the banjo. You can't go, oh, death and grief and sorrow. Just, I think everyone who's out of work should be given a banjo. Instead of money, and they could just go home and go, everything's great.
0: It's kind of like when you go into Ernest Financial, they give you a financial banjo, and you're picking along there, and suddenly things aren't that bad because you see what, with a little preparation and knowing the right thing to do,
1: right,
0: how your money can grow and just make your retirement seem like, I can't wait.
1: That's right. And keeping it safe. Keeping it safe is the main goal. You don't want to lose what you have either.
0: No, you don't, because you've worked too hard to come this far and then something happens. So I urge you, and you don't have to be somebody who's about to retire, but if you're thinking ahead, you may be 22, 23 years old, just starting out. Now would be a great time to call David Ernest.
1: Yes. 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
0: Or I tell everybody, if you can't find David, just go look at the Waffle House. You might run into him.
1: That's right.
0: Does he let y'all drink out of his executive coffee mug?
2: Nope.
1: Not at all.
0: I didn't think he would. And you know, they've got a government connection with that coffee cup, because look on the side of it and it says WH.
1: Oh,
0: Waffle House.
1: That's right. White House.
0: Who knows? You never know. But I'm looking at the clock here. I just noticed I was just staring at the clock, and I should probably talk to somebody about that. But the thing is, we're just about out of time. 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
1: You asking me?
0: I guess not. So go ahead.
1: Come and see us at Ernest Financial. 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
0: All right. Thank you so much, Chauffeur Sarah, and we'll do it again sometime. 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Thanks so much.
1: Bye, guys.
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4: Portions of this program have been edited to meet time constraints. Actually, we were okay on time. 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
5: 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Then a couple from Bill O'Reilly.
6: I don't believe anything that Donald Trump says. I don't trust him.

0: I don't believe him. I have no intentions of sitting down with him. I oppose this president. I do not honor this president. I do not respect this president.
1: If he invited you to the White House to meet on common ground?
0: Oh, no, I won't go.
2: Well, I hope he's not there for 4 years.
0: Trump has the Kremlin clan surrounding him. I want to talk about this Kremlin clan. Kremlin clan. Put the question squarely on the table whether or not he should be impeached.
2: My greatest desire is to lead him right into impeachment.
0: I have not called for the impeachment. Impeachment. Impeachment. Impeachment. Impeachment. Impeachment. Impeachment. Impeachment. Impeachment. Impeachment. They need to go to jail. Bill O'Reilly needs to go to jail. This is a bunch of scumbags. That's what they are.
3: Those are very strong words,
0: Congressman. We're all organized around making money.
2: As far as I'm concerned, the Tea Party can go straight to hell. And I intend to have them get there.
4: Bill, we've been listening all morning. We cannot.
5: I didn't hear a word she said. I was looking at the James Brown wig.
6: I feel good.
5: It's the same
4: one. It's the same one.
7: No,
4: right.
7: And
8: okay. He's not using
7: it anymore.
8: I got to defend her on that.
5: You're all wrong about
8: this. I have to defend her on that. You can't go after a woman's looks. I think she's very attractive.
5: But I didn't say she wasn't attractive. I love James Brown. But it's the same hair James Brown, or the godfather of soul, had.
9: Not unattractive. Bill might be slipping a bit.
10: Harry, Harry, Harry, step right up and get your pardons right here. Are you a United States Senator or a member of Congress? Perhaps even a former Speaker of the House? Well, step right up, your pardons away. Have you been peddling your influence or maybe even hitting it big with insider trading? Then you need a pardon for anything from jaywalking to an attempted overthrow of the United States government. We've got a pardon just for you. Just pick up the little rifle and take aim at the little orange man's ear.
11: Oh, you missed me!
10: And we have a winner. Maybe a pardon's not for you. Well, you're in luck today. I have here a complete list of foreign countries without, I say without, an extradition treaty with the United States of America. You can go overseas, crawl under a rock, and rot away. We don't care. Just as long as you leave. We can even book you a flight with celebrities like Whoopi Goldberg, Cher, or Robert... What was his last name? De Niro. That's right, Robert De Niro. All the celebrities that are leaving the United States. Are you a friend, relative, or employee of someone who served in the Biden administration and you've never been charged with a crime? That's okay. You don't need to have committed a crime to get yourself a pardon. Step right up, get your pardons today.
9: Void where prohibited by law, which is pretty much everywhere.
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15: Legal challenges. I'm Lisa Lucera, Fox News. President Trump's latest tariff push facing a lawsuit from more than two dozen states.
16: The states filed the lawsuit at the U.S. Court of International Trade in New York, arguing the tariffs exceed President Trump's legal authority to impose taxes. A group of small businesses also filed suit to block the tariffs last month. The administration announced sweeping tariffs on July 24th, accusing the EU and other trading partners of not doing enough to stop the flow of goods made with forced labor. Earlier this year, the U.S. Supreme Court blocked so-called reciprocal tariffs imposed by the president.
15: Fox's Jared Halpern at the White House. President Trump says it's Iran's last chance to move ahead with a peace deal.
17: This is not something that, if it doesn't happen, this is a last chance for them to sign a good document.
15: The president with the comments at the White House this morning, adding the first phase is the opening of the Strait of Hormuz. The second phase, he says, will be for Iran to get rid of its nuclear program, which he says will take a while. The Senate expected to vote tomorrow on the confirmation of Todd Blanche as attorney general. After two Republican holdouts, Senators Tom Tillis and John Cornyn changed their minds after he agreed to end the so-called anti-weaponization fund. Senate Democratic leader Chuck Schumer says he still has a problem with Blanche's nomination.
3: Blanche is still perfectly fine with giving Trump a permission slip to commit tax fraud to the tune of tens of millions of dollars. Is the Senate GOP willing to go along with Trump's tax fraud? Blanche certainly is.
15: The fund was part of President Trump's settlement with the IRS. Democrats and some Republicans expressed concerns it would be used to pay his allies and January 6th defendants. Wall Street, the Dow hit its first record close since July 6th, gaining 693 points. The Nasdaq up 540. 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
15: A controversial proposed tax on billionaires has gotten the endorsement from a California Democrat.
21: California voters will weigh in on Proposition 40, a one-time 5% tax on billionaires' assets in November. It seeks to raise $100 billion over 5 years to shore up cuts to Medicaid and food assistance programs included in President Trump's 2025 tax and spending bill. Now, the California Democratic Party has endorsed the measure, deepening a rift on the left. While it has support from progressives, others like Governor Gavin Newsom and some labor unions are against it, saying it could destabilize the state's budget and drive billionaires away. A recent poll from the Public Policy Institute of California finds that 54% of likely voters and 76% of Democrats say they'll vote for the tax. Tanya J. Powers, Fox News.
15: Two people in Michigan have died of the cyclospora outbreak. The first deaths confirmed in the U.S. related to the parasite. The state health department says both people had underlying health conditions that may have been impacted by the intestinal illness and dehydration. The CDC says it's aware of more than 18,000 confirmed or suspected cases of cyclospora in the current surge, but those numbers could be behind state reports. A familiar face is heading back to daytime TV.
22: Rosie O'Donnell is returning to her former show, ABC's The View, for season 30. The former co-host confirmed her return on Monday's episode of the Tangle with Kyle Ridley podcast, saying she will be in the show's 30th anniversary special. O'Donnell said she will take part in whatever they want, but didn't elaborate on whether it will be just one show or more. She added, in part, "They're bringing back all the hosts. I think I'm pretty proud of that show, what it's become, and how it really speaks to the people and to politics." O'Donnell co-hosted for seasons 10 and 18 and is most known for her heated on-air spat with co-host Elizabeth Hasselbeck that led to her initial 2007 exit.
15: Fox's Michelle Polino. I'm Lisa Lucera. This is Fox News.
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1: 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Right now it's pulled back, and many in Wall Street analysts are telling clients this is the window before gold pushes back towards new highs. Meanwhile, silver is on track for a sixth year of structural supply deficit, with solar, EVs, electronic, and industrial demand still pulling heavily on the market. And gold's pullback has been fueled by fading Fed rate hopes and massive debt. 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

0: We'll be right back.
1: We all want to feel a little bit safer out there for ourselves, for our families. And folks, that's not just about having a firearm. You need to talk to the people that understand firearms and understand you. 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A lot of us may not know this, but hunger and homelessness don't take a day off, and neither does the Downtown Rescue Mission. 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
3: It's their last chance. I'm Lisa Lacerra, Fox News. That's what President Trump is saying about new talks with Iran.
4: President Trump says he was prepared to pummel Iran with airstrikes, he says, that have not been seen since World War II.
5: And it would have gone on for a long time, and there'd be essentially very little left. There'd be nothing left.
4: But before launching those attacks, the president says Iran and several Middle Eastern partners called, asking for more time to negotiate.
5: I want to give him every last chance before decapitation.
4: Any deal, President Trump says, would be carried out in two phases. First, reopening the Strait of Hormuz. Then, technical talks on denuclearization of Iran.
3: Fox's Jared Halpern at the White House. A member of President Trump's board, Peace, says he's met with Israeli Prime Minister Benjamin Netanyahu in part to discuss a new disarmament deal the board reached with Hamas. Two people tell the Associated Press that Nikolay Mladenov also pressed Netanyahu to stop strikes on the Gaza Strip as they push ahead to decommission weapons held by Hamas. 25 states suing the Trump administration over new tariffs imposed on 60 U.S. trade partners, arguing tariffs can only be imposed by Congress.
6: Every court, including the United States Supreme Court, has agreed that the president does not have the authority to unilaterally impose tariffs.
3: Arizona Attorney General Chris Mayes, the administration says the tariffs are a way to combat forced labor in global supply chains. The Senate has passed a procedural vote that would fund the government through early December, setting up a vote on final passage later in the week.
7: Democratic buy-in is paramount to secure 60 votes and break a filibuster.
3: Fox's Chad Perry.